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2: Temperatures hit record highs from Switzerland to the Czech Republic and Denmark today as a heat wave that baked Western European countries this week moves to central and eastern parts of the continent. France has been dealing with the deadly heat for days. In Paris, 21-year-old Swiss-American Ulysse Zachary discovered that his tiny rooftop flat was becoming unbearable.
3: I had to move my bed literally almost outside, like in the window, so I can try to basically sleep outside just to get as much air as possible.
2: The latest food recall is all that and a bag of chips. ABC's Mike DeBusky has more.
4: They're a staple of many backyard barbecues, but now Utz is issuing a voluntary recall of Dirty and Zapp's brand potato chips. The Food and Drug Administration says the products might be contaminated with salmonella. Salmonella can be fatal to young children, older adults, and those with weakened immune systems. The recall affects nearly 700,000 bags of chips distributed across 35 states, including New York, California, Florida, and Texas. Mike DeBusky, ABC News.
2: A dangerous close call on a busy Miami runway between an American Airlines plane and a business jet. The business jet crew crossing the same runway as the American Airlines plane.
5: Just told me to cross the runway, sir.
6: No, we set Amerijet 461.
2: ATC.com audio. The two planes nearly colliding, coming within about a third of a mile of each other. American Airlines says its crew discontinued its takeoff after seeing another aircraft on that runway. Dave Packer, ABC News.
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5: What's up, everybody? 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
10: Happy, happy, happy Thursday. Big show for you. It's a big show. Say that. When is it like, it's a Fair to Midland show. We got a Fair to Midland show for you today, guys. We're going to have a listener on. 1 o'clock, right, Bill? Am I correct?
1: Yes.
10: Steve, who loves to jab at myself and Bell with hilarious memes about how awful we are, is kind enough to come on in. We're going to have a conversation, have some fun, talk about a lot of stuff. We'll be doing that in the 1 o'clock hour.
1: Well, in fairness, I actually am awful, so I'm okay with it.
10: Yeah, but it's a different kind. It's a fun awful.
1: Okay, fair enough.
10: You know, we're good with that. It's a fun awful. Speaking of awful, that earthquake, man. Those two earthquakes in Venezuela, horrific. What do they say? They're expecting there's a chance. I mean, they're over 160, 200. They think it could be as high as 10,000 people died. Two biggest earthquakes they've had in a century within seconds of each other. And my first thought was, did Trump do that? If you guys don't give us what we want, I'll bring back the shaky monster. But if you guys haven't seen, like, I'm watching, there's clips of everything. People in the mall, because it was a holiday yesterday, so people are off. And you're seeing, you know, there was a baseball game, and all of a sudden the batter steps out, and you hear people screaming, but they're in the stands. You know, the players aren't quite sure what's going on. But some of that stuff, it just shows you. When we were talking about nature, will mess you up. Nature will do what nature does. And nature was serious about coming hard for them when it comes to the earthquakes. I mean, just the fact that it was that quick in between was also something that was insane.
11: The second phase, of course, will be identifying their more longer term and acute needs. What are the things over the long term they're going to need help with? We'll have a better assessment of that after the next 48 hours when we're on the ground and as the Venezuelan authorities get more visibility as to the level of damage.
10: And who knows how much damage there was done. I mean, the good news in the sense that everybody was at least off of work. So some of these buildings you see come down, there's not people in there because it was a holiday. But when you go and look and see how bad it is, it is just, it looks like Godzilla wandered through there and just stomped on as much as he possibly could.
12: Streets are full of debris. The airport of Caracas has been impacted, and we are still assessing all the impact on the infrastructure of the country.
10: Count Dracula there, telling you what's going on there. So how many people are dead? It'll be days. It's going to be days before they find any of that. And then what comes is, as we've seen in places, I mean, Venezuela is a little bit more developed. We saw that with Haiti. I mean, a lot of the people that died, it came after the fact in Haiti. Because, you know, you get the cholera, you get all these things that are broken. It becomes a nightmare afterwards. So, horrific. 7.2, 7.5, less than a minute apart. Holy guacamole. Meanwhile, Bell, I got something for you. I don't know if you're aware of this, the NAS report.
1: Oh, good. Is this where Teresa finally resigns?
10: This is it. You ready? You ready to hear some stuff?
1: Should have been fired already.
10: I don't know if you're aware of this, Bell, but they were slow on the draw.
13: Well, that's right. Customers, they were without power for 2 to 5 days longer because NES did not ask for outside help quickly enough. The independent review found NES was just not prepared for the storm.
14: We have taken active steps, as you heard this morning.
13: NES CEO Teresa Broyles-Applin said NES is learning from its response to the January ice storm that left half its customers without power for up to 2 weeks. The independent review confirmed what our News Channel 5 investigation found. NES did not bring in outside utility crews quickly enough.
15: Their emergency preparedness kind of like, I mean, it just didn't seem like there was much of a plan of action. And I mean,
16: no, it seemed like just by speaking to them on the phone, it seemed like they didn't really have a good plan to bring anybody outside of their mutual aid in.
10: 8 days before they asked for help. 8 days.
1: There's no way Marsha Blackburn could have tolerated having no power that long.
10: No. We know she didn't go out 8 days. A lot of people didn't, but there were a lot of people that went with a lot of stuff, and the struggle was real.
13: Brandon and Emily Boyce operate a fleet of utility vehicles that offered help after the ice storm. But like many crews, NES did not use them. One text from an NES manager the day after the ice storm told a utility crew, "We are full now, but we'll keep you in mind." The review found the largest wave of utility crews arrived 8 days after the storm. And the delay kept power off 2 to 5 days longer.
17: But when do you think it is realistic to believe power will be restored to this entire county?
18: It is important for customers to have information about when power will be restored.
13: Back in January, we asked when power would be restored. But NES could not give exact estimates until power was back for nearly everyone. The report confirmed what customers knew. NES did not have a plan to give customers an estimated time of restoration, which made it hard for people to make alternative plans. NES says it has a better system in place now.
19: So did NES do enough on things like tree trimming prior to this storm?
18: Tree trimming has always been an integral part of our power maintenance program.
10: But did you do enough? What about Bell? Did you do enough to help Bell? Because I don't think you did.
20: I don't want to make it about me, but even though it was, the woman is, when you start off with a known fact like she just did, all she's doing is deflecting. The woman's horrible. She's not good at her job and she needs to go.
10: Yes. Yes. Yes. Let me tell you something. That's what else they found out about this. And what do we say? They're going to release this at a time when people are on vacation. World Cup's going on. Everything's happening. We've got all the stuff. It's America's 250th. Here comes the 4th of July. If we do this quietly enough, nobody's going to pay any attention to it. And she'll be able to stick it out. Because that's what we do.
13: The report found big problems with tree trimming. It decreased more than 50% over the 5 years before the storm, despite continued growth of the electric distribution system.
18: And 2025 is where we really kind of fell behind on tree trimming. So we were 800 miles behind on a 4,600-mile trim cycle. We have remedied that.
13: Despite calls from some on the Metro Council that the NES board fire CEO Broyles Applin, she remains on the job.
19: Will anyone be held accountable for the response to the ice storm?
18: Well, as we've discussed, this is our largest storm in history. So it was unprecedented. And even with small storms, there are lessons to be learned coming out of that.
13: She said everyone at NES has taken responsibility for what happened, and they're working to improve.
18: And so we really haven't had a chance to take a look at, do we have the right people in the right seats?
19: Oh, that might be coming.
18: We're always in a state of ensuring that we're better serving our customers by making sure we have the right people in the right seats.
13: Now, the report said NES had not held an emergency response plan exercise since 2024, and that did not even deal with an ice storm. It was about a cyber attack. Rory, there was one highlight of this report. NES was praised for not having any injuries during the very complicated restoration process.
10: Now, that was them because they didn't have anybody working.
20: Yeah, I was going to say, it's like it's hard to get injured if you're at home. Well, actually, I guess there are injuries at home.
10: Somebody just texted in and said, hey, how can you find somebody to do a job for just $645,000 a year? job.
20: It's tough. I mean, yeah, sometimes you have to accept the dregs are going to be the...
10: said it. She goes, look, this was a once-in-a-lifetime storm that everybody knew was coming.
20: And every state around us had the common sense to prepare for. You are horrible at your job, Teresa. Quit.
10: And when it came, instead of going, crap, we need to fix this, we need to pivot, you went Nashville strong.
20: Oh, she never let her live that down.
10: No. That is appalling. So 8 days before you finally went, we might need some help. We might need some help. You had people reaching out to you, but because they weren't on your vendor, remember they had the vendor list? You weren't on the vendor list. Desperate times sometimes call for desperate measures. And you had virtually nobody working, and it took 8 days. 8 days before you finally said, we should probably do something about this. We should. We should. And they did. They failed. That's what they did. You can spin it all you want. It was a massive, massive failure in one of the biggest areas in the country. you failed. When the rest of the Southeast and parts of the Northeast and parts of the Midwest were going through this and you thought, yeah, it's not going to come here. They're joshing. They're joshing, guys. But it did. It arrived. Poor Bill. How long did it take? You to get your car? Was it again?
20: 8 days. And also during that time, I reported like three different times that the transformer on the pole was sparking and smoking at certain points. And their response to that was, "We're watching TV. We'll get back to you."
10: Jimmy, how much money did they spend on that? Their text thing, remember? And they were telling people.
20: What was it, $250,000?
10: Yeah. They're telling people, hey, your power's back on. And then people go home and their power wasn't back on, but they'd already left their hotel, so they couldn't get a hotel again. Solid.
20: Yes. Yeah, they go back and try to get back in. It's like, that one's already been taken.
10: I like how somebody said Thunderdome. You and Mrs. Applin. Who win in that one, Bell? Are you doing the ninja? Are you sweeping the leg?
20: No, I'm just punching her in the face.
10: Like a sweet. Oh, look at Belle advocates for violence on women. News at 11.
20: Oh, jeez. That's so untrue.
10: That was awful. That was, somebody says you're talking about. Yeah, we're talking about this because finally the report's out. But just to show you, it doesn't matter if it's D.C. or local. Very rarely is anybody held accountable for anything. You got to, like we talked about yesterday with old George Santos, you got to go a long way to be held accountable. You failed at your job in such a miserable way. And look, as we're just seeing what's going on in Venezuela, nature does what nature does. But they didn't know nature was coming. We knew. Can she make a sandwich?
20: I don't want a sandwich from her. The woman can't do her job, so there's no way she can make a proper sandwich.
10: Yeah. You don't think so? My buddy sent me something last night. I'll play it for it's hilarious, guys. My buddy Jim sent me something about going into Trader Joe's or one of those Whole Food markets where everything is woman made, stuff like that. It's so funny. Oh, lordy, lordy. A lot of stuff to get to today, obviously. Our Steve's going to come in here, one of our listeners, and we're going to have a conversation. And he's promised us he's not going to curse. That's why some of you can't come, because we know that you couldn't help yourself. And we don't want to get in trouble.
20: Jason. Bring Jason in here. He'd be swearing left and right.
10: Yeah. That's more of a podcast, Jason. You're more of a podcast guy. Several of you have commented, my sweet hat, the World Cup tonight. Obviously, the United States of America playing. Getting ready for that. I'm pumped. Jack and I have got our pizzas ready. We're going to chill, watch the game, because it's late. It's 9 o'clock. But it's only 7 on the West Coast. It's a weird time. It's a weird. That means I got to stay up late. But I'm going to do it. Sacrifice. Just like the men are doing for us on the field.
20: If she put mustard on my sandwich instead of mayonnaise, she still probably wouldn't get fired.
10: No, no. No, you wouldn't. I mean, I'd like to think that you would be able to get her fired. But the chances of that happening are slim to none because,
20: What's it like to go through life knowing that you're useless? I mean, when she wakes up in the morning, is it like, well, I wish I had value, but I'm getting $645,000 a year, so who cares?
10: That's the value. The value is that. She's getting paid, and this is going to go away. And no, I don't expect now there to be an unprecedented storm next year. And that word unprecedented was like, that's the out of abundance of caution BS that we used to have.
20: Yeah, it's also a lie.
10: Yeah,
20: unprecedented. We've had storms this bad before.
10: And everybody knew it was coming. That's the thing. It wasn't 82 and the next day it was zero with snow and sleet.
20: Yeah, 2285 is a really good point. She'd tell you the sandwich was ready and you'd get it 2 weeks later.
10: Yes. Yes. Yeah, I can see that.
20: And if anybody's wondering,
10: it would be frozen.
20: If anybody's wondering, I have absolutely no respect for this woman if you were trying to figure it out.
10: Mostly because your car was stranded for many, many days.
20: Well, it had a power line laying on it.
10: Yeah.
20: That wasn't important to them. You know, God forbid somebody come along and get electrocuted, be like, ah, that's the cost of doing business. How many other people actually died?
10: Well, yeah, remember we talked about that poor guy who ran out of his backup generator, ran out, and he was on a breathing machine, all that, and enough.
20: These people died because of her incompetence.
10: Yeah. No, but hey, here's some good news. Nobody got hurt on the job. You know why? Because nobody was working. That was it. And to the people out there that were working, you guys, we know you were.
20: And also the linemen are an example of how you do your job and do it well. And maybe she could take note because she does hers horribly.
10: I want to see what, because there's another one coming out, like a full one. But this is definitely not a win for her. There's no doubt about that. All right, coming up, I'll talk a little bit about the World Cup. We got some SCOTUS info today. Not the big one, but one that's kind of big. We will discuss that. A bunch of other good stuff on the way as well, including some Iran. We'll talk a little bit about that. And T-Swift. Do we know where she's getting married?
20: Madison Square Garden, but the permits aren't for the 13th, which is odd.
10: I know. We're going to find that out. We've got our people out there on the ground. They're mostly just winos, but still, it's kind of funny. Chad Benson, Super Talk 99.7.
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5: Hey, what's up? It's me, Chad Benson. Normally, I'm here from noon to three. But right now, we're going to bring you a few highlights from this week right here on Super Talk 99.7.

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2: Canada's playing their next game in California. You Canadians, eh? Oh, for sure, you know. That's right. So they're going to have to play their game in California. We're playing probably Bosnia on July 1st. And
3: are they a decent team?
2: Nah, we'll be. No. Like I said, I think we're a quarterfinalist, and from there, anything can happen. Because miracles can happen. There's no doubt about that. But I'm pumped. So Jack and I, we're going to take a little nap today so I can stay up late. Because the games, it's the thing, games have been on so late at times here on, you know, in the central time zone and on the East Coast. But the interesting thing about all that is the viewing. And I was surprised, you know, I'm like, okay, what's the viewing like for, you know, we know what the crowds have been incredible. But the viewing is surprised even people at Fox.
4: I think the surprises to me have been the matches that have absolutely no star power to an American audience. They're not nations or brands that you would think of as traditional powers. And yet they've still been able to deliver pretty sizable audiences. One that jumped out to me was opposite the clinch game of the NBA Finals, which was in itself an extraordinary story. Game five of the Knicks championship run, we had Scotland playing Haiti. And I want to make sure I get the number right. The Scotland-Haiti game delivered 6 million viewers opposite the clinch game of the NBA Finals. So that would be a good number for an early round NBA playoff game. That would be a good number for an MLB League Championship Series game. I'm sure that of that 6 million, could even 1% name a player on both sides of that matchup. But still, because of just the energy and the excitement of the event itself, you get 6 million.
2: Yeah, and, you know, some of you are like, oh, football, soccer, stupid. I get that. But that's, you know, Matt and I were laughing about that this weekend. We're like, okay, whatever. I'm surprised at how many people I know who don't follow the game who are like, hey, who do you think's going to win this game? I'm watching this tonight. I'm kind of getting caught up. And I said, the further we go to, the more we're going to get caught up into it. Because after today, it becomes one and done. And if we win the next one, and then, could you imagine a quarterfinal if we play the United States plays England? Or play France, one of the big boys, because you're at that point. There's probably not going to be too many surprises. So it's going to be awesome. And somebody just asked, what game should we watch today? Sweden, Japan. Both have hot chicks, and both the teams need to win. So that's my surprise, though. South Africa sucked. They were awful. They should have been booed and thrown out of the World Cup after the first game, and they made it to the next round.
3: I thought you said they sucked from the beginning.
2: They did, but they managed to get a draw, and last night they took on South Korea and beat South Korea, who looked completely disinterested in being here. They looked part of it was, too, they're playing at altitude, and South Africa was able to win. So they get to play Canada. Canada's lucky. They should beat them, but neither of them deserve to go on. That's what I'm saying. All right, coming up, talk a little about SCOTUS. A couple things came out today. Very interesting. Very interesting. More on Iran. What's going on there? Remember, next hour, Steve, one of our listeners, is going to come in. We're going to have a conversation. He sends us a lot of memes that are both offensive and hilarious, usually meant for Bell, but my name's all over them, so I don't know why that is.
3: I'm okay with it.
2: Yeah, I know.
3: I collect them.
2: Yeah.
3: So I collect memes. If you got memes, send them in.
2: Yeah. Yeah, absolutely, because memes is money, is what we're saying. Chad Benson, Supertalk 98.
0: There's the headline, then there's the story behind it. 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
2: Hey, what's up? 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Normally, I'm here from noon to 3. But right now, we're going to bring you a few highlights from this week right here on Supertalk 99.7.
3: Da, da, da, da, da, da, da, da, da. Why are people talking about marijuana being a laxative? Did I miss something, Bell? Are you having a conversation I don't know about, man?
4: Yeah, I was talking to somebody about some politicians and their end goals.
3: Sure. The Trump administration, you know, we know when he first won, he came back again. Trump disruptor, throw a bunch of stuff against the wall, see what sticks. Know that you're going to get sued in a lot of stuff. And know that you also have a bunch of, you know, people that don't know how to bargain, but you also don't want any bargaining done. You like the chaos, and you get it. And so a lot of stuff went to the Supreme Court. And we're still waiting on birthright citizenship. This has nothing to do with birthright citizenship. That still hasn't been released. I'm going to go with it's either tomorrow or it's Thursday next week that they release it at like 4:59 on the way out to the Hamptons.
4: That's what's going to happen.
3: Yeah. On the way out to the Hamptons. I'm on my way to the Hamptons. Okay.
5: In two separate immigration cases, the court split 6-3 along ideological lines, with the conservative majority rejecting the arguments of immigrant rights groups. Both opinions were written by Justice Samuel Alito, who said that would-be asylum seekers in Mexico aren't entitled to make their claims unless they actually reach the U.S. side of the border. Alito also wrote that the government can strip the temporary protected status granted to Haitians and Syrians that has allowed them to stay in the U.S.
3: So those were both interesting cases. Now, I don't know how the Syrian thing is going to go at this moment in time, because Trump, when he first did this, he wasn't pals with Syria like he is now. And I don't know how that's going to go. I don't know if it's going to go with the Haitians. I don't know exactly what's going to happen. So the Syrians may change. I think the Haitians, they could have some serious issues. There's no doubt about it. So, and these are not new things. That's the other thing. Everybody thinks it's all, oh, but he just can't. He didn't come up with this.
6: This was a decision over a policy from the first Trump administration known as metering or turn back. It was basically an effort to shut the door at ports of entry across the southern border to prevent migrants, immigrants, from even stepping foot on U.S. soil to file a claim for asylum.
3: And the way they did it, And I was telling Bill earlier, think wet foot, dry foot. If you remember Cuba. Wet foot, dry foot, which is when the Cubans were trying to come here. If they got, essentially, to the beach, they made it to the beach, we're going to grant them asylum, give them that opportunity. And what they're saying here is, okay, yeah, you can apply for asylum, but not unless you're in the country. So you can't use the asylum at the border on the other side of it to get into the country. But if you are in the country, you can then apply for asylum. So that means they're going to be able to turn people away.
6: Federal law requires that anyone who arrives in the United States has to be given the chance to apply for asylum, and in many cases then ultimately stay in the United States for a short time. But the Supreme Court said today, if you show up at the doorstep of these ports of entry, you have not arrived in the United States. And so effectively, the government can now close the door and prevent you from even having the opportunity to lodge that claim. It was a 6-3 decision.
3: So these were pretty much along ideological lines, these ones, as the culture battle tends to be, right? The culture battle tends to be that an immigration has become a culture battle when it shouldn't be. Whereas we're more welcoming than any other nation on the planet, as we should be. Got opportunities. They're awesome that you can take to come to this country. And when you come here, so many people that are from other countries love the opportunities, want to be American. And there's a lot of people that are, you know, we're a booty call. They're not here for long term. They're here. They're not putting a ring on it. So it's interesting to see what this is going to lead to. But a lot of people now are waiting around for the birth rate. I figured this one was going to go that direction. And so, you know, I don't, to me, our asylum was totally broken for so long. And that's the problem. You go and look at Biden. Number one issue, beside the fact that he wasn't there at all. Even when he was there, he wasn't there. Number one issue to me was immigration. The night that he was on stage debating Trump in the first debate, not the one where he went off the rails, but I'm talking before he was president. He said within the first 100 days, I'm going to send legislation, you know, we're going to get legislation done, and I'm going to send an executive order. We're going to get something passed. And he, you know, goes through all this kind of stuff for immigration. And I said, no, wrong. You're going to try to give everybody blanket amnesty. That's not going to happen. That isn't. We've done that before, by the way. Reagan did that. Tip O'Neill did that. We were told, oh, I'm never going to have this again. And so what happened is the asylum process was simple and easy. Because the coyotes knew it. The cartels knew it. The NGOs knew it. It was a business. And they knew exactly. It was almost like you would go to a club and you knew the exact words to say at the club to get into the club. You could come in and, you know, knock twice and say this and they'll let you in. And that's what happened. Now, one of the other things I found interesting was the SCOTUS decision on the Roundup. So if you guys are familiar with Roundup, I am not familiar with Roundup because I don't have a yard. I don't know if you guys are aware of this. I don't. And I don't, gardening's not my jam. So I don't use Roundup. But I do know there's a lot of issues out there. We hear about it all the time. And so, and this administration has been kind of, you know, like, there's nothing to see here.
5: The case involved a man who won $1 million lawsuit in state court, alleging that Monsanto violated Missouri law by failing to warn on the label that the weed killer Roundup might cause cancer. Monsanto denies that its product is dangerous and points to the EPA's approval of its label. The high court ruled 7-2 in favor of the company, finding that federal law governs the labeling and preempts the state court claim. The ruling did not fall along the court's traditional ideological lines, with liberal Justice Ketanji Brown Jackson being joined in her dissent by conservative Neil Gorsuch.
3: So that was a 7-2, which 7-2, 8-1, 9-0, those are most of the cases. Most of the cases right there. And so that was that one. And there was another one in Hawaii about concealed carry, where people who have private property would be allowed to tell you you're not allowed to carry on their private property. And they shot that down, if you will, for lack of a better term.
4: That one kind of confuses me a little bit, because I do think if you own a business, you should be allowed to make that decision.
3: Yeah.
4: If somebody comes into your own personal home and they have a weapon, you should be able to say, yeah, I'm not really down with you having that.
3: Yeah, well, I mean, isn't that the whole point of home ownership and property?
4: Right.
3: This is my property. These should be my rules.
4: Right.
3: So,
4: but at the same time, I'm also like, if you need a weapon, or take need out of it, if you want to carry a weapon, you should be able to do that. But on somebody else's property, it's just, I don't know. I don't know which way I want to fall on this one.
3: I would fall on... Yeah, you have a right to carry a weapon, but I also have a right to have the rules in my house, in my property that I have, on my establishment, because it's mine, right? Isn't that the big thing? This is mine, right? That's the beauty of our country, is our property rights and things of that, our protection. And, you know, so it's like you said, it's a tough one to fall on, because you can see both sides saying, I understand your right to carry. We should all have the right to carry. But I also have the right to have dominion over my house. Right now, I have a 16-year-old kid that's like 8 feet tall. And I have no dominion in my house anymore. And a cat.
4: Well, don't try to blame it on Jack. The cat took your dominion away.
3: Do you have this, Bell? When I clear my throat or cough, he meows. Every time.
4: No.
3: Same. I said, Jack. Jack goes, Dad, that's weird. I go, you do it. Jack goes, fake cough. He goes, meow. I'm like, that's the weirdest thing.
4: I think that's cat for you may have cancer.
3: No, you guys need to stop smoking. Speaking of smoking, Iran, what are you guys smoking? Well, they think they're smoking victory. The Strait of Hormuz. This is going to be the battle that is the biggest of all. We could sit here and talk about the whole thing when it comes to whether they will or won't get a nuclear weapon. I mean, that debate, because, you know, at some point in time, they may try to do it again. They may not. But in the short term, and this is what Trump cares about, this is what we all care about. In the short term, can we be honest? They're going to charge a toll. Now, they'll call it whatever the hell they want to call it. What were they saying the other day? It was an environmental fee. That was one of the big things they were talking about. But it's not just, they were smart enough to go to Oman and say, hey, you guys want to get in on this? And Iman's like, yeah, I wouldn't say no to that.
4: Well, my question is, how do you enforce this? Are you going to blow up their ship? It's like going through the Panama Canal. Even if you could just go straight through the isthmus, is whatever that word is. What's the worst that's going to happen to you? They're not going to blow up your ship. That's the only option that Oman and Iran have.
3: Yeah, I would know how they're
4: going to
3: force
4: you're
3: it.
4: Floating by with a finger up in the air to either country.
3: Start dropping mines again. Make it so, even tell them you're dropping mines again. Make it seem like that. I don't know. I mean, they're going to have patrols out there? Again, like you said, you've got those tankers. It's not like you would. What are you going to do? Stand out there with your tiny boat and try to slow that thing down? I'm moving through. It would be like me trying to stop a hippo with a feather. It isn't going to happen. But if the feather's poisonous, But this is going to be the for Trump, the biggest issue, because everybody's looking at Trump going, right, they're going to make a ton of money, because they care more, though, about them selling oil, getting those waivers than anything else. It's going to bring more money than anything. But there's no doubt that the tolls, because what that would do would admit you guys do control it. And that would look bad for Trump. And in weird way, they have, is it 12 and a half miles, I think, off the coast is kind of your waterway that you're able to control. So if it's 20 miles, there's going to be just a little sliver that they're going to move in. But, you know, I don't know. It'd be interesting to see how they do this. But there's no doubt that they're pushing the boundaries because they think that they have the upper hand. Plus, they haven't, you know, we don't have anything totally in writing yet. We have a memorandum of understanding. All right, coming up, he is the sports machine. By the way, Steve's here.
4: Yeah.
3: Seems okay?
4: Yeah, he's got long hair, too.
3: So. I saw that. I saw that.
4: I'm predisposed to liking him.
3: Yeah. He looks like a cool dude.
4: Yeah.
3: All right, we're going to have some fun. He's going to be in here at 1 o'clock coming up. Oh, baby, it's sports time with Armin Bell. Straight ahead, Chad Benson, Super Talk 997.
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4: Did you know we're going to get a lacrosse Hall of Fame?
3: I was unaware. The first person in there should be Jim Thorpe.
4: And in advance of the Hall of Fame, World Lacrosse has established the Legend Award.
3: The what?
4: The Legend Award. And I cannot wait for the ceremony.
3: The Legend Award?
4: Yeah.
3: Should be called the Jim Thorpe Award.
4: And then after they get this going, then I guess at some point they'll break ground and we'll have a place that nobody will go visit.
3: Is that here? We're getting it here?
4: No, just this is the, I'm not even sure if it's in this country, but.
3: I think it would be a Canadian thing.
4: Nobody's going to visit it up there.
3: That's, you don't think so?
4: No.
3: Who Canadians cares? Are
4: it's
3: not.
4: It's lacrosse. It's like what soccer was 25 years ago. Nobody cares.
3: Yeah, it is. Although lacrosse has become, I've never understood. Well, here's the thing with lacrosse. Lacrosse is, it's boring. A rich white kid sport.
4: And it's boring.
3: It's fun.
4: I've seen some of it, and it's a little stupid.
3: It's part soccer, part hockey, and they beat each other up. And
4: all stupid. Part this, part that, all stupid.
3: There you go. You guys don't mess with him. He knows sporty ball like there's no tomorrow.
4: I do.
3: Bell, we got the Hawaii thing wrong. We're going to set it straight because I haven't read all the cases. We apologize for that. This here, 0331 said, SCOTUS said the state cannot preemptively ban carry on all private property. The state was saying you couldn't carry on private property without explicit permission from the property owner. Okay. So you have to have permission prior to, I guess.
4: Was what the law, what the Hawaii law was saying?
3: Yeah, no. What they were saying is you cannot just blanket say, like, if I don't care that you carry, you can't tell me that I can't have anybody here that carries. So, but you have to have permission.
4: Oh, okay. I see what you're saying.
3: So no that, blanket.
4: Yeah, that would be a big difference.
3: Yeah. So that would be a big difference, wouldn't it?
4: Just, I always fall back on my belief that the state should just go and mind its own business.
3: That's a good thing. That doesn't happen a lot because the state needs a reason. See, politics, the state needs a reason. Could you imagine if they, Jack and I had a conversation about this today because we were talking about the LGBTQ plus 2IA thing or whatever it is. I don't even know where we are at that point in time and how the activism has taken over. And I said, Jack, it's a business. I said, if we solved the homeless problem today or we could feed everybody, do you think all those NGOs would shut up and go home? No, they would find another thing that they need to fight.
4: Yeah, and their incessant failures, notwithstanding, they don't want to succeed because then their purpose and their need for money goes away.
3: Yes, and their need for being. But you need to raise money. You have to have a problem to raise money. The greatest capitalists are people who go, oh, my God, here is the solution to that problem right there. They have no solution to that problem, but they do get money. And that
4: and
3: is
4: NGO
3: an issue.
4: Gives the government the ability to always say, hey, we're working on it. Well, you're not working on it. You're passing money off to somebody else who's not trying to solve it.
3: Exactly. All right. Coming up next hour, Steve, listener, he's coming on in. We're going to talk for an hour. We're going to have fun. We're going to debate some politics. We're going to laugh. We're going to find out commonalities because that's what we do here. I like talking to people. You know, we go fast, but I figured, you know what? Let's do this. Let's bring him in. Let's have a conversation. People say, why don't you take phone calls? Because we do 10 things sometimes a segment. And I don't want to go backwards. I always want to go forward. But we're going to bring him in. He's here, and he's got long hair, as Bell said. Chad Benson, Super Talk 997.
13: What is up, party people?
3: Happy, happy Thursday. Joining us in studio, Steve, who bombards Bell and I with hilarious memes. And we laugh at them. And he gives as good as he gets, and we have a good time, and he disagrees with me on some stuff. And I said, well, come on in, we'll have a talk about it. He says, are you serious? I'm like, hell yeah, I'm serious. Jason wanted to come in too, but Jason, as we always told you, we don't have enough duck buttons for you. So that doesn't
4: Jason's
3: work
4: got
3: out.
4: Too much of a potty mouth.
3: He does have a potty mouth. But Steve here, you've said you're not going to potty mouth it up.
14: No, sir, I'm not going to do that.
3: How you doing, brother?
14: I'm doing good. I'm doing really good. And I want to take the time, like I said, to tell all of you here that I really appreciate the opportunity to let me come here and voice my opinions and, you know, to be able to do that in this kind of platform is awesome. And I love this radio station. I've listened to this radio station for about 20 years. I remember when Dan Mandis came in as the new program director. I started listening right as, you know, when Michael Del Giorno started coming here. Ralph Bristol. I mean, I listen to you guys every day. I mean, can't listen all day because of my job, but, you know, to and from locations. And when I got a chance to put an earbud in or put a Bluetooth on in low volume doing what I do every day, then I do that because, you know, this radio station, I really enjoy listening.
3: Yeah, no, I'm glad you could come in too, because you were kind enough to take the day off of work because you're like, I can't come in here, otherwise I'd get in trouble. So I'm like, well, we don't want you to get in trouble, brother.
14: Oh, no. Well, I mean, you know, I just got a job to do, and, you know, there's a professionalism about that job, so I have to make sure that what I'm doing is right, so.
3: Right on. So let's talk, right? Like, first of all, you and I, you go back, you send me all kinds of hilarious memes, which we appreciate. Right. You know, I've been doing this job a long time. If you put yourself out there, you're going to get hammered. It's just part of it. In today's world, you know this, man. You could say hi, and somebody's like, yeah, you could piss off. I hate you. I'm like, okay, doesn't matter. I mean, that's the way the world is. And you send some funny stuff, and we went back and forth. I said, come on in. Let's hammer out stuff. Let's have a conversation.
14: Right, right. And
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16: From ABC News, I'm Dave Packer. It was just over a week ago, a deal had been reached between the U.S. and Iran to reopen the Strait of Hormuz. But tonight, the U.S. military confirmed multiple targets have been struck in Iran following a second day of attacks. Right to ABC senior White House correspondent Selena Way.
17: The U.S. military announcing new strikes on Iran in direct response to continued Iranian aggression against commercial shipping. At President Trump's direction, the U.S. striking military surveillance infrastructure, communication systems, air defense sites, drone storage facilities, and mine lair capabilities. It was in response to an Iranian drone striking a tanker this morning, the second attack on a ship crossing the Strait in just days.
16: President Trump this evening threatening to militarily complete the job if Iran doesn't stop striking. At least four confirmed deaths in Kentucky now under a state of emergency after dangerous flash flooding unfolding in several parts of the state after torrential rain.
18: Sending creeks and rivers surging over their banks, floodwaters swallowing roads, trapping drivers, and forcing the closure of several major highways. Officials also ordering immediate evacuations in Bullitt County after what they called a moderate dam failure near Lebanon Junction. Authorities warning residents downstream from that dam to get to higher ground without delay.
16: ABC's Andrew Dimbert, and a state of emergency also in Utah.
19: Dangerous, fast-moving wildfires exploding across the state, forcing evacuations and destroying homes. The Cottonwood Fire, the largest fire burning in the country, exploding to more than 92,000 acres.
16: ABC's Melissa Adan, U.S. search and rescue teams now on the ground in Venezuela after back-to-back powerful quakes just minutes apart. The death toll now surpassing 1,400. A UN official saying there are likely 50,000 unaccounted for. The U.S. sending a combat ship, aircraft, and satellite equipment to assist in the recovery. 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
13: I'm WSMV4 First Alert meteorologist Melanie Layden. A couple of lingering showers and thunderstorms through tonight, but overall mostly dry. It will turn hot starting tomorrow with our temperatures ranging from the mid to upper 90s all week. But when you factor in the high humidity, it's going to feel more like we're well into the 100s. Try to limit your time outdoors and stay hydrated. Catch a weather update on the First Alert weather.
20: And look at us ladies working on a Saturday night in downtown Nashville, Tennessee. And I am so happy to be here. It is CMA Fest weekend. I mean, we have people from everywhere, all over the world joining us. And I am so blessed to be in the studio. We're broadcasting live at the end of Music Row. And if you're driving through town, if you're listening online, we have people listening all over the world, across the pond, even Spain. And shout out to my normal co-host who's here, who's on vacation, Angela Cherry. But if you're wondering what in the world is this show, it's the show's about you. This show is about what we spend 70% of our lives doing, and that's working. And it does not matter if you're the CEO of the company, you're the line haul driver, you start your own business, you're in education, you're an actor, singer, director, you haul trash. It doesn't matter. Simply the talent that other people surround themselves with, this show is for you. And every single week, we're going to take apart a topic. We're going to have inspiring guests, of which I have two of in the studio with me, because we always have these amazing people that come join us. And we're going to just tell you, you're not on an island by yourself, right? That's the thing, right? Don't be on an island by yourself. And I've been saying this for like almost 300 shows now. And my name is Jennifer Sheets, S-H-E-E-T-S, like sheets of paper, sheets on your bed, whatever's more fun. And I'll tell you a little bit about myself too, but I'm joined live in studio because I'm going to tell you about my two guests in a minute, but I have my incomparable and amazing producer, RJ. How are you, RJ?
21: Jen, every single time you say it, it just makes me smile.
20: Because you are incredible, right? Yeah.
21: Well, you keep saying it like that, I might start believing it.
20: Well, listen, Mason filled in last week because you were doing what? So all of the ladies listening are going to go like a big aw, right? Tell them what you were doing.
21: It was the wife's birthday, so I took her to see a concert that of her favorite artist.
20: And you did it. Didn't matter whether you liked him or not, which I think you do anyway. But
21: I like the guy. He's good. Fulton Lee, if you haven't heard of him.
20: Yeah, he's really good. He's amazing. And you were at the Basement, right?
21: Yes, the Basement East.
20: Yeah, that was fantastic. So you had a good time.
21: Great time.
20: And the whole time you were thinking, dang, I miss doing the show with Jen.
21: Genuinely, yes, because I always have a good time, and I miss Jenna Van Ives.
20: You did miss her. Like, she's fantastic. Like, I can't wait to have her on the show again. All of you all that missed last week, I had Jenna Vanoy that was on the show. She used to play Blossom's best friend on the show, Blossom. She was on the Parkers for 5 years, and she's an outstanding director, producer, all of the things, and she's got a big trilogy coming out. She's been at a film festival. Their actress just won Best Actress for that, and we're going to be doing more with Jenna. So I'm just so thankful that you all got to meet her last week. So with that being said, so let me tell you a little bit about myself before I introduce these amazing human beings that have my heart in the studio with me today. So if you don't know who I am, which it's like nobody does, but anybody can say this, like, how does this girl get this show? Well, I have had a company for 25 years, almost 26 years, and I was in staffing for a ton of that time. And put like over 40,000 people to work at one point. And my son, when he was three years old, got diagnosed with leukemia. And I say this phrase repeatedly that my best friends know I say it, but it's the only way to say it. It's like I always say that if you think getting a cancer diagnosis for your kid is bad once, get it three times. And then he had a bone marrow transplant. He's now 20 and just finished his sophomore year at Ohio State. I have a beautiful, beautiful 16-year-old daughter. And I just want you all to know that, like, I understand what it's like to have to start over because I hit rock bottom. And I actually did a show, didn't we, RJ? We did a show about hitting rock bottom, right? Remember that? And it was crazy.
21: Yes, you've been there. I've been there. I think everybody's been there at some point.
20: Absolutely, which I think is really good segue as to why I wanted to have this show today, because I know what shows are coming up. And these two women in the studio, so like my sister, if she's listening, like she's my sister, I love and adore, and these are my two other sisters, like by adopting them as my sisters, because they have my heart completely. And I thought it was really important to talk about how we are as women entrepreneurs, people in general, of how we think of ourselves, but how other people view us. And like, what happens when you have to pivot, you know, in life? So my thing is like, what, tell me like who you are. Like I asked the both of them, I said, before we came on the show, cause I know who they are because they have my heart, but I said, tell me who you are. And what's really funny is that both of these beautiful, amazing, talented women did what so many women do. They told me who they love, who they care for, and who needs them before they ever told me what they accomplished. And so this episode isn't just about like careers and switching. It's about pivoting. It's absolutely about pivoting. So I want to introduce them, but I want to do something kind of fun with it because it's like what she said versus the world, what the world should hear. And this isn't just for women. This is about men too, because there are a lot of men out there that feel the exact same way. So like, you know, what someone themselves said. So what she said or what he said, but versus what we all should hear about you. So I want to start with Annette Dean. So when I asked Annette who she was, she said, I'm Annette. I'm working single mom of two. I've been widowed for 9 years. I worked several years in banking and accounting, and now I work for the school district. I became a school bookkeeper because I wanted to be present in my kids' lives. But here's what Annette forgot to tell you. Annette Dean is a woman who rebuilt her entire world when life gave her no warning and no roadmap. 9 years ago, Annette lost her husband unexpectedly to an appendicitis, which should never happen in this day and time, leaving her a widow and a single mother with two young children who still needed their mom to be their strength, their stability, and their safe place. She did not quit. She didn't collapse, and she adapted. So with a background in banking, accounting, and operations, Annette took those skills and made a choice many mothers would understand. She pivoted professionally, not because she couldn't do more, but because she chose what mattered most in that season, and that was being present for her children. So she has managed finance, supported organizations, solved problems, raised a family, and carried responsibilities that most people will never see. So now as one child prepares for her senior year and another enters high school, Annette represents millions of women who quietly rebuild, lead, sacrifice, and succeed every freaking single day without ever putting it on a resume. Okay, and then the next person that's in this room with me is Vicky Wakefield. Now I want to tell you what Vicky told me. Vicky told me when I asked who she was. She said, I've been in the corporate world for over 30 years. I'm a mother of four children, blessed with three additional children, and starting my life as an almost empty nester. But this is what Vicky forgot to tell you. Vicky Wakefield is not just a mom entering a new chapter. She is a woman with over three decades of professional expertise, leadership, resilience, and reinvention. She started in insurance only 19 years old. Vicky built a career across nearly every side of the industry, sales, customer relationships, underwriting, claims, operations, problem solving, and leadership. And she earned her degree while working full time and raising her four daughters. She's built relationships with customers, agents, teams, and organizations. She handled complex insurance situations, negotiated claim resolutions, managed high pressure conversations, became licensed across nearly the entire country. And her career journey includes Farmers Insurance, State Farm, auto underwriting, complex claims, subrogation, areas that require patience, intelligence, negotiation, emotional control, and the ability to communicate with people during some of their most stressful moments. So, but when I asked her to introduce herself, she led with being a mom, because that's what women do. They minimize the mountains they've climbed because they were too busy climbing them. So Vicky's story is about the next chapter, about realizing that what happens after years pouring into careers, kids going off, companies, spouses, children, women are allowed to rediscover themselves too. And this is what we're talking about today. So welcome to the show, Annette Dean and Vicky Wakefield. Yeah.
5: Thank you.
20: Thank you, RJ. Thank you. That was worth every bit of it. Like, you two are like a little stunned, right?
5: Yes. Didn't expect that from you.
20: Yeah. Well, hey, you know, not my first rodeo, right?
5: No.
20: Okay, so I'm gonna talk to you. You're both sisters.
5: Yes.
20: From the same mister.
5: Yes. Yes. Yes.
20: Okay. So, which who cares, right? Anyway, I'm just saying. So when you guys. I asked you to tell me about yourselves, and you initially went to your families, and then Vicky, I'll go to you first, and Annette answer. What made you feel like you had? And I don't think you felt like you had to. What was the instinct in you answering the way that you did?
5: Well, I've been doing that the majority of my life. I mean, my first daughter came when I was 19, almost 20. So yeah, I've been a mother all my life. I mean, my daughter, my youngest, just graduated high school. So, yeah, she's going off to college. So
20: That's all I did.
5: That's all I did.
20: So you're identifying in what you built, kind of, you know, like help that, even though they're their own person, it's that, right?
5: Exactly. Yeah. Exactly.
20: And Annette, how about you? Like, that was the same thing you said, like, I'm a mom. I'm this and this and this, which is our most important job, by the way. But I want to talk a little bit about pivoting, but go ahead. Like, what were you thinking?
6: My kids are my world. They are what I get up in the mornings for. They are what I do for.
20: And nothing else is like, everything's secondary, right?
6: Everything's secondary.
20: Okay, so let's talk about that for a minute, because I'm the same way. You both know me. You know that. People that listen to the show, people that everywhere, and people that don't know me, I'm just telling you, my kids are everything. That's why I always talk about the trials and tribulations that we've been through and all that stuff, and nothing matters, because even like when Colton got sick, my son got sick, I didn't care if I lived in a van down by the river, if I lost everything I had, as long as he was better. And I think that's a general thing of any parent out there. Like, that's the thing. But what is it that we suppress ourselves? Like, what do you think that is, and that why we have this kind of second moment? Because I see it, I want you guys to kind of jump in. And RJ, I want to ask you a question about this too, because, you know, you have a mom. So I want to ask you this. Like, let me ask him this first, because I want you to answer on this and can think about it. So RJ, your mom, like, when you think of her, do you think of her mom first? Do you think career first? Like, what are the things you're most proud of about her? Like, three things that you're most proud about your mom.
21: Well, for starters, my mom, if she's listening, hello. I'm most proud because of what she sacrificed for my brother and I. So, like, I had both parents around, but my mother was a pharmacist. She worked night shifts at a hospital for, almost 22 years, working seven nights on, seven nights off. And she kept that going for a very long time because it was her goal to, like, be there for us whenever she had a chance. So I'm not even joking. She would pull like full nights, seven nights a week, and then seven nights off, and she kept that going.
20: So now that you're married, because I know they're going to expand on what I'm going to ask them, so I'm giving them a minute to think about it. But now that you're married, like, do you explain to us as a man, like, what do you think about your wife? Like, do you think of her in that way that you think, like, you know her as a mom first or a future mom first? Do you think of her as career first? Like, because I think we respond to questions as what we think the perception is of everybody else versus how maybe we should really feel.
21: Well, I would say probably putting her as future mom first, because we are trying to spend some time together right now before kids come in the picture. We spent 2 years doing long distance, so we'd like to have some time to ourselves first.
20: Nick, you should applaud yourself for that, because that was really, really good. Okay, so Vicky and Annette, moving forward, now we're at a pivoting point. Like, Annette, you lost your husband. You were widowed with little kids. How old were they at the time? Six and eight or something?
6: Five and eight.
20: So this happens, and you have to pivot completely. And here, your sister that's sitting here with us, she was here in Tennessee, and you were in Kansas, right? Mm-hmm. So what was that moment? Because, I mean, I've known you that long. Like, I mean, I know that, like, I would know you'd come and visit and things like that. But what was that moment when you said, I'm leaving, it's time to start over, I don't care, like, as bad as this is, I need something better?
6: It was actually my daughter. She was taking the death of her dad very hard, and I couldn't do anything to get her out of it. We tried counseling. I tried talking to her. We tried going on trips. But every time we came back to town, it's like this dark cloud was over her head, and nothing I could do was getting rid of it. And we went to visit Vicky one weekend in Memorial Day, and a whole nother girl appeared when we were here in Tennessee. And I thought, I got to get her out of town. I got to start her over. And she's been here, and she has done nothing but thrive.
20: She has thrived. Yes, I will tell you that. Yeah, she definitely has.
6: She's come out of her shell. She's taken on officer position in FFA. She wants to go to college. I mean, the girl has just really come into herself, and it's been the best decision I could have made for her.
20: And you made it because you put your family first. The kids went first, and you said, okay, I see this. I need to make a pivot. So that was your reason for pivoting.
6: Yes.
20: We're tabling that because we're coming back to all this fun stuff. Plus, we're going to talk about the naked guy over at the Virgin Hotels. We're going to talk about that later, too. But so, Vicky, you have had some things, too, because you were in Missouri, mm-hmm. and then you from Kansas and went to Missouri, and then you came to Nashville, and you had to pivot a couple different times.
5: Many times.
20: And so was it the kids that you thought first in pivoting?
5: Always. It was always the kids. Always the kids.
20: What was the most surprising thing about you pivoting? Were you worried about how they would take it, but were you surprised at how they did in the best ways?
5: I was surprised at how well they took it, but it scared me to death wondering how I was going to do it. I mean, because you come to this whole different aspect. Okay, now you're the provider. You're the financial holder. You got to take care of this. So now you're the head of the household along with everything else. And so it just becomes priority, your kids, number one. No matter what you got to do, you got to take care of them.
20: So, like, the beautiful thing before we go to break, and we're going to have a little fun. We're not going to be all sick because we're going to give people a chance to, like, I wanted them to know the deep stories because I feel like whether you're a woman or a man, honestly, that you get to this point in life where you pivot. And I think there's so many people this with AI coming and taking jobs every day and the empty nester thing or almost empty nester. I think we're all kind of feeling this weird place of, like, where do we belong anymore, right? And for those that are coming out of college and are young like RJ, it's not that they, I want them to hear this because there's going to come a pivotal point in their life where things are going to shift like this as well, right? And we need to show people that we're resilient, right? This is what happens and you're not alone and we can do things and what steps to take towards it. So before we take a break, I want to let you know that we've talked about this over and over, that HireFlow 360, you can't wait till they launch this on this show. Of all the places that they could start it, it's here in Nashville and it is state of the art. It will revolutionize hiring. It will revolutionize CRM. It will take away everything that's discriminatory about it. It will take the ease out. There will never be what we call a resume again when this is done. And I can't wait to share more with you about HireFlow 360. So keep on. I'll give you the website in a couple weeks. We're teasing everything out little bit by little bit, but stick around because we're going to have a lot of fun. I mean, I know if I teased that we were at Virgin Hotel before tonight and there was like the naked guy or whatever you want to call it at the pool. RJ, you've been up there before with us. Like, that's not a norm up there, is it?
21: No, I wouldn't say so.
20: That's not a norm. Poor Virgin Hotel's like, what's she talking about? But no, it was not them. It was this. But we got to talk about some fun stuff because, you know, we're here to live another day because we enjoy it and we embrace life. And so I just want to say to everybody, we're so happy you joined us. Thankful you're here. We're going to take a quick break. We'll be back in just a few minutes with Master of the Workforce here on Super Talk 99.7 WTN.
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20: 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I am your host, Jennifer Sheets, S-H-E-E-T-S, like sheets on the bed, between the sheets, whatever's more fun. But you're laughing at me because you know I say that all the time. But if you want to find me on social media, want to talk about show ideas, have an idea for a guest you want me to have on, then you can just go out to Instagram at the Jennifer Sheets, T-H-E-J-E-N-N-I-F-E-R-S-H-E-E-T-S. And we would love to talk to you and hear what you have to say. And I'm so blessed to have in studio today with me, of course, my amazing producer, RJ, who is always blessing us with his presence because he's so amazing.
21: I swear, Jen, I told you, you're still being sweet on me. I'm going to overdose on sugar here.
20: That's right. There you go. I love it. And then I have my beautiful, beautiful sisters from another mister. I have Annette Dean and Vicky Wakefield in here. And the reason why I brought them in, and this was the thing, because I was trying to talk to my sister about this, because I'm going to have my sister in to talk about some of this too. Like, I've already planned about this because I know her journey very similar to the both of yours. So we're talking about, we don't want you all to feel like you're an island on by yourself, whether you're a man or a woman, whatever. I mean, this is about, this show's about what we spend 70% of our lives doing, and that's work. But the thing of it is that how we see ourselves and how other people see ourselves are two different things. Then we get to a certain point in life where we're at an age where, what does that mean? Right. And you two have had ultimate sacrifices. You've had things happen to you, like I'm sure so many others that don't talk about it. And when I asked you to tell me about yourselves, the first things you both told me was about being a mom and about this and that. You didn't tell me all these other things that I know about you aside from that. Right. So I guess where I kind of want to go with this is it's called pivoting. Right. And I wrote my book about, like, you have to pivot at some point. And I felt like, so let me reference Love Island for just a second, because I talked to you both about this on the way here. And my daughter, if she's listening, she'll think about it. My sister will, too. So Love Island, I'm sorry, my guilty pleasure, judge me, whatever you want. But like I love that show because it is a frivolous thing that I don't think about a lot of other stuff with. And, you know, after having a sick kid, you can watch a scripted show and see things that like trigger you. But like, that's just like whatever it is. Right. So I love that show. And there was a girl on there that was talking about the guy admitted that having relations with an older woman. And then she said, how old? And he said 52. And she said, does stuff even work at that age? Like literally said this, does this even work at that age? And I'm like mortified. And knowing we were coming to do this show today, this is for all of us. You're never too old, right? You can always make it like we're blessed with every day. We don't know how many days we walk this earth, but it could be a lot, right? Instead of thinking like it could be a lot more. So let me throw, Annette, I'll throw it to you first. What are you thinking about the next part of your life? You're getting ready for these kids to be out. I know that you still have, you know, your son and daughter in the house, but this is a time when we start thinking about things. What do you want? Have you thought about that? You spent all this time being a mom and a wife, you know, and all those things. Like, what do you want?
6: I haven't really thought about it. To me, that's been everything, is just trying to make sure that my kids are raised, make sure that they're behaved, make sure that they're doing well in school and that they have the opportunity to go out and make something of themselves or to become whatever they wanted to become. So I've not even think about my
20: future.
6: Have
20: they asked you about it?
6: No.
20: They don't ask it either. No, they don't. They're like, you know, because when you're young, you're just tunnel vision. All right, table that thought for a minute because I'm going to come back to that. All right, Vicky, how about you? Have you thought about the future?
5: Yeah, I have. And my whole thought is actually quite different than yours, sis. I want to keep moving forward. That is my whole goal. I want to keep moving forward. I have a husband, Brian. He plays guitar.
20: He's an amazing guitar player.
5: He's a great guitar player. Didn't believe in himself, but he's a great guitar player.
20: Yeah, he doesn't either.
5: And so we have these lovely drums in our little area of our kitchen. And I'm like, okay, if I could learn to play along with them, maybe. So I want to learn to play the drums.
20: I love this. Yeah. Shout out to my friend Michelle Stack, who just is right now in drumming lessons with people that, so she's the one that's friends with Chad Smith from the Red Hot Chili Peppers, and she's taking drum lessons at her. Yes, so good. Keep doing it. Yes.
5: Yes. And I'm writing a book.
20: I know. I love that you're writing the book.
5: I'm writing a book, and I'm just trying to do different things. I want to keep moving forward. My life didn't end because my kids are out of the house, and I know people talk about, oh, we get this empty nester syndrome. I had it for about a day, and I'm like, no, I'm not going to become that person. I want to keep going. I want to do different things. I mean, I was a mother at 19. It's time that I just start doing what I want to do. So, yeah, I'm going to be a little selfish and get what I want to do.
20: I love it because you both represent exactly what, if you think about, even women, I'm not saying just women. So men, if you think this is about this, like, get back with me a minute, because men and women both hitting a certain age, like taking care of ourselves. Because like even my brother, he's a single dad and he has custody of his kids and he doesn't think about himself half the time, right? It's about his kids. So this is for men and women. I'm just saying, you know, Annette, you're in a place where probably 50% of the people are. I don't know. This is my kids. They've been my world. I don't know. I haven't really felt like I've had the luxury to think of that. And then Vicky, you're at a point like, you know, look, this is what I want to do. This is where I'm going with it. I felt like this for a minute and go. So to both of you, do you take in consider, which I know what I want the answer to be, but I want you to be honest of what it is. Do you take in consideration of what your kids are thinking of it as to how you make that decision or what other people think? Or are you really at a loss of like, I'm at the age, like, I really don't care what anyone thinks. And I just don't know. Or I don't know what's going to result from it. Like, jump in and tell me what you guys think about that.
5: Well, my kids are fantastic. They're all in support of it. Anything I want to do, everything I want to do, they're like, yeah, Mom, do it. You can do it, Mom. Yes, you got this, Mom. And my oldest is always like, you know, Mom, it's time that you take turn for yourself since you've been right. Taking care of us. Do it.
20: And I think sometimes, too, as they become older and become moms themselves, they see that. You know, and that, like, what do you think holds you back from deciding what you want to do? Just feeling like you haven't had the luxury. You've been, you know, a widow for a long time and had to take care of everything yourself. And now it's like, oh, well, crap. You know, what am I going to do?
6: Well, see, that's my thing is that they have been everything. I've had to do, you know, the running around. I've had to try to go two different places, take this kid here and go pick up this kid there and take this one back.

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2: What do you guys call it? Banana
3: Speedo.
2: Hammock? Speedo, yeah. Banana, whatever. And he's like, can't see because it's like dual mirror kind of windows up there if you're inside the bar area and outside. And he's like pulling his, like, that's just hilarious. We're laughing at it. And I started thinking, we got such a belly laugh out of it. I thought that this is sad that if you, not because you need to see that, but my point is, I'm getting to a question here. But like, my point is that you have to get out and put yourself out there to make memories. You have to, no matter how stupid it is, how whatever it is, you have to do something. When you think of people when they're older, you know, like your mom, when whatever, and I know, I think I already know the answer to this. That's why I'm asking you this question. But like, do you think of them differently? Do you think that they're this and then there's nothing else left? Or do you champion that? Like, kind of like, how do you feel about all that?
4: I mean, if you're referring to just older people in general, like your life doesn't necessarily end just because you're older. It's about getting out there, finding new experiences and making memories. Like, heck, I've got a quick story to share, but like I had a great grandmother who like 80 something, 90 something years old in the nursing home. She decided she was going to have a hot pink walker for herself, and she wore that thing with pride. She carried it till she died.
2: She loved it. And you, I bet you loved it too, right? Because, you know, it gives you hope.
4: Well, it was too tall for her, so she was walking around like the most erect spine in the nursing home trying to hold on to this thing.
2: She had a good like model walk at that point, didn't she? So that's like kind of goes to my point. It's like you have to put yourself out there and experience life and have a good time and do those things because you have to make new memories. And I think we get swallowed up in our couch, swallowed up in routine, right? So I know this is at the bottom of the hour. We're going to have to take a break. When we come back, I wanted to tell some stories, some fun stuff, some things you guys are doing. I know you're working on your book. And Annette, it's okay that you don't know where you're going. I know you love to travel. I know you would want to travel and all the things that are going on. So let's talk about that a little bit. And I'll share a couple things. And we're going to give this audience a little bit of oomph. We're going to let them know that it's okay to be like this. But here's our stories. And take from it what you will. And move in a new direction this week. Like have some hope and feel that, you know, this is an amazing time in your life. And it's time to embrace it. Just like the guy at the top of the Virgin Hotel. And now you can have all these CMA festers listening, going over the Virgin Hotel. Who's this guy on the top of there? Trust me, it's not, Jason Momoa, but that's okay. But we can't wait to have you join us back. We'll be back at the bottom of the hour. Shout out to Angela Cherry, my co-host, who is down in Florida enjoying a vacation right now. And you're listening to Master the Workforce here on Super Talk 99.7 WTN.
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3: We are working here on a Saturday night. I say that every Saturday night. We are, because we play the same song and we come at the bottom of the hour like, yes, we're working for a living. Yes. I'm Jennifer Sheets, S-H-E-E-T-S, and you are listening to Master the Workforce here on Supertalk 99.7 WTN. And for those of you listening all over the country, around the world, like I give my shout out to Spain each week. You want to know what we're doing? We're broadcasting here talking about what we spend 70% of our lives doing, and that's working. And why that brings us together and how we all feel about it and stages of life that we're in. And I have these incredible guests in the studio with me. I have Vicki Wakefield and Annette Dean. And the reason why I brought them in and being near and dear to my heart is to share their stories a little bit about pivoting in life. And I have my amazing, incredible producer, RJ, in the booth, who's jumping in and chiming in, which I need him to. I love that he does, because he has a very different perspective, you know, being a young gentleman, you know, about how he thinks of things. And this, even though we're talking to a couple of beautiful, amazing, incredible women, this pertains to men too. This is about pivoting in your life and like, what the heck do you do with it and what that looks like and how it's different for different people and how we're not dead when we hit 50. Like I was talking about the Love Island situation. Like, what is that? So I had this question I was posing to them before we went to the break about, you know, is there something that either of you have with your kids, have the raised them, you raise them, they do all these things and they've made decisions on their own. Is there anything that they have done that you would have wished you would have done at their age? And don't you both speak at once. because I know you both are thinking like, oh, I want you to speak at once. Come on.
4: You keep throwing us off. I mean, this feels more like a job interview. No. When it comes to my kids, I mean, right now I kind of give them a little bit of a different lifestyle than I grew up with. Mainly, like I said, with the two of them, it was mainly softball. I mean, if I could go back and do anything over again, it would be commit myself like they have to the whole game of softball.
3: Yeah, they're amazing at softball.
4: They're fantastic.
3: I mean,
4: at softball.
3: Your youngest has a scholarship to play softball in college.
4: Yes.
3: And she's the one that just graduated. So yes. Now you get to follow that. That's exciting.
4: I know. It's really exciting. Like I said, if I could go back and do it again, I would probably do that.
3: Yeah, do that. And then, Annette, how about you? Have you thought about anything that either of the two of yours have done that maybe you might have done?
5: Well, Bailey actually got me to go whitewater rafting.
3: Oh, fun. See, that's fun. I've wanted to do that. Yeah, that'd be fun.
5: So we did that for her 16th birthday, and I had a blast. And that's something I didn't think I'd ever do. And then with Connor, he came out here, started travel ball, did all this traveling, loved baseball. He's been playing it since he was two. Well, a couple of years ago, he decided he was done playing baseball, and now he's kind of started his own lawn mowing business.
3: Yeah, he's very successful at that, too.
5: He's got quite a few yards, and he's loved doing that.
3: And he's, like, entrepreneurial brain,
5: yes.
3: Right? You think when, like, we grew up, like, that how they portrayed, I mean, I know how I feel. I would love to know how you two feel. I hated how they portrayed older people in the shows from the 80s and the 70s, which is how we grew up. Like, think about it. I saw a thing on Facebook. I've talked about this on the show before. Anybody that's old enough to know the Brady Bunch, Florence Henderson, you know, that was on there, and then Ann B. Davis that played Alice. They said that the girl that played Ann B. Davis, Alice, was 42 years old when she played that role. I know, look at your face, and I know, right? And I'm sitting there going, gosh, she did not look 42. She looked like about 72, right? What do you think the shift is? Because I feel like our generation is fighting to have life still after all that, fighting to feel how we feel in our heads. We talked about that on the way here, like how you feel in your brain versus how you look on the outside, what matches. Like, do you think that was a shift of us seeing that? Because like, I think I was, for me, it scared the crap out of me. I didn't want to look like that when I got older.
6: No, Jen, what is your generation?
3: What is, you are, RJ, you're not supposed to ask that question. No, I don't mind telling you. Let's just say this. I graduated from high school in 1989 as the last of an 80s baby. That should
6: tell
3: you all that. He's like, is she going to turn to dust in like 2 seconds?
6: Just got to know, what was it like to ride a dinosaur?
3: Well, I don't even have an answer to that. That was, you should have done your patonch right on that one. Yeah, but you know, everybody older than me is like, dang, RJ, go low or that one.
6: And also, you said you graduated in 89, so does that mean you had to learn about the 13 states?
3: Nice. Okay, well, as long as you don't have to, like, change your diaper in a minute, then we're okay. We can stay on the air for the next commercial. You need to give me a da-da-da with that one, right? Yeah, thank you for that one. Yeah, so, like, that's how, like, it's funny because I love having this banter with RJ because we feel like that with generations, you know? Like, what was it with you guys that, like, did you feel like that, though, when we watched TV and stuff when we were younger? You didn't want to be that when you got older?
5: Yeah. I definitely did, yeah. I didn't want to look like that. I didn't want to be that way. I wanted to be more active, more outgoing, do more stuff.
3: What do you think the shift was? That generational shift? This is stuff we would talk over playing spades or euchre or something, so we can talk about this here.
6: Or your bridge club.
3: No, RJ, no. Hey, put your Pokemon collection away from back behind there, okay?
4: Well, I mean, you think about growing up, and you're looking at your aunts at the time.
3: Yes.
4: And I mean, we're talking the golden girl kind of haircuts.
3: Yes.
4: The mentality, you know. And it growing up, you're like, I'm not going to be like that.
3: Yep.
4: You know, that's not me. And I think that mentality stuck with us, and we're just refusing to get older.
3: Right.
4: So we're trying to salvage on what we can to staying young.
3: You know what's hard? Like, I think about, like, my mom was just, like, a pillar of strength for anything. Like, the things that she had been through, what she fought through. She was a single mom with me for a while, and it came out of an abusive marriage. And, you know, that my stepdad, who is my dad, you know, I've talked about this before, he's not my son, he's my dad. And coming through all of that stuff, you know, the last thing they thought about, like, to our point, is themselves as the whole thing, right? So I think if they would have had a different acceptability. Like, my mom always tells me, this is crazy. I know my mom's listening, she'll tell you this. When she was in high school, she was not allowed to take physics because she was a girl. And she graduated high school in 1968. And this was in Michigan. So she was not allowed to take it because she was a girl. They told her, nope, you need to take, like, home ec. Remember home ec? I don't even think they offer home ec anymore, right? Like, something different. Yeah, so RJ, yeah, that does date us. There you go, right there. But she had that. Like, they did not let her take a science class. And so I could see why they felt the way that they did, you know, like raising kids and then grant, you know, like whatever. But I feel like we owe it to our moms of our generation thanking them, because if they weren't trailblazers and thinking different, so maybe they were immersed in it, looked, felt a certain way. They didn't raise us to be that way. Like, they put upon us to be something completely different. Like, you go after what you want to do. Don't you listen to this. Because, like, my mom even said, being a single mom, like, when she married my dad, all of you need to hear this, because this wasn't very long ago, right? When she married her, I was 3, I think. If she would have wore a white wedding dress, it would have been like, she could not wear a white wedding dress in her second marriage. She had to wear a blue wedding dress because it was, like, frowned upon. So things, obviously, that our moms have given to us have changed the trajectory, everything. What's the funniest, best piece of advice that you think that your mom gave you that was so relevant now that helped to make that change? Because, like, I can name something that my mom told me. I can tell you, right? It's you know, about boys. Did your mom ever talk to you about boys?
4: Yeah, she did.
3: You're keeping zip-lipped about that one. Like, yeah, she did. Tell you what she said about him. My mom said to me, she said, always remember that, be careful, because there's a point when you, and it doesn't matter if it's boys and girls and girls, boys and boys. This is, like, in general, right? There's a point of no return, and know when that is. And I'm like, oh my gosh, that took me through. I'm like, I didn't know it till I knew it, you know? And all of y'all out there going cringing, but yeah, that's true. But did your mom say something to you that, like, stuck with you coming into the years now that, like, replays in your head?
4: The only thing I can remember my mom saying, because you always wonder, well, who is the perfect guy? Who is the perfect guy, you know? And she said, well, I want you to picture, if that person were to pass away, how would you feel the next morning? Would you cry, or would you feel anything? And she goes, that would tell you your answer.
3: Ew.
4: About if it is the perfect guy.
3: See, they were giving us subliminal messages back then. I'm telling you right now, there was stuff they were saying without saying it, right? Don't you both feel that way? Like, yeah, that's crazy. So what's the thing you think that your kids are most surprised to learn about you both? Is it's radio silence?
4: Yeah. Again, it's a job interview, Jen. My no armpits way. Are sweating here.
3: No way. You got to tell. You got to tell. Because I feel like other people feel like this. Like, it's like what, like, you got to get over the hump, right? We're talking, today is about pivoting, right? And the only way you can pivot is you got to allow yourself to kind of fall on the sword a little bit and move around in another direction, right? And know it's okay to do it. So I just wondered if there's, you know, some of those things. Because there are with me. I mean, I keep talking, telling you, like, I want you guys to share your story.
4: We were looking at Jen with... bewildering look of what do you want?
3: because here's the thing. This is where I think we get stuck, right? We get stuck on this. It's like, what do we say to our kids now that's going to be the everlasting piece of advice that they can keep with them that you think you remember from your parents? Or it may not be your parents. Maybe someone else raised you, whatever. It doesn't matter who that figure is. It's like, what do they say to you that sticks with you that makes that generational change? Because you both are pivoting, whether you realize it or not. You both have thought, like, where we started from the beginning of the show, how you view yourself versus how other people view you. We're talking about changing and pivoting. Now we're like, okay, we know the kids come first. Now you're doing some different things. And that you're just like at this point of like, I'm not sure because this is where everything's been and I haven't had the luxury to do that. You know, and Vicky, you're just like, I know what I want to do, but I don't know really how I got to the point of my head being in this place, but it's in this place. So, you know, my thing is people are out there figuring that out right now. They're trying to navigate that. So, you know, what does that look like for different people?
4: Well, no, I told my girls, I said the one thing I always tell them is be happy.
3: Yeah.
4: You have to be happy.
3: Doesn't matter what anyone else thinks.
4: No, it doesn't matter what anybody else thinks. And I said, and I know because a lot of people go, well, I can't be happy because my life. No, it is a choice. You can be happy.
3: Yeah, I agree with that.
4: And I said, once you find out you're happy, I said, then you know exactly what you're going to be doing.
3: The thing of it is, I think we forget as parents, we always want so much what's best for our kids. And then we forget about how we would have wanted someone just to say that they're proud of us and happy for whatever we chose to do. But it's always, isn't that generational thing? You always want what's better for your kids than what you had, but doesn't mean that what you had was bad. Isn't that weird that we do that? Yeah. It doesn't mean necessarily it was bad, but you always want something more for them, you know? And that I'm telling you, like, I know, like, you putting Connor doing lawns and stuff, like him wanting to do that and have his lawn business and you supporting it. That's a pivot. Mm-hmm. Your kid wants to start a business and he's like in junior high going into high school. That's a big deal, you know? So, I mean, no, we got to take a break. It's going to be a last one before I put a little pretty bow on the show. But I'm going to ask a few little more poignant questions so that you guys can give your advice to those out there that are listening that need a little change and a little shift, a little pivot, as we've been saying. And I'm so glad that you all are listening and sticking with us. Remember, Higher Flow 360 is about ready to launch the game-changing app, everything, platform that is non-discriminatory, that will actually make sure there's no resumes ever again. It is just the most incredible thing I've ever seen. There's nothing out there that exists like it, and they're going to launch it here on Master the Workforce. And I'm Jennifer Sheets, SHEETS. You can find me at The Jennifer Sheets on Instagram, and we'll see you back after the break.
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3: And it is the weekend and a beautiful weekend of the summer here in downtown Nashville, Tennessee, as we have CMA Fest in town. And I'm telling you, the artists are jumping over everywhere. I saw Jason Aldean was at Morgan Wallen. So if you're a little confused, it was fantastic. What a great surprise. He went to a couple other places before he ended up back at his place. And there are people that are actors, directors, everything have been wandering around, hopping into the most obscure locations. So if you haven't been to Nashville during CMA Fest, I would highly recommend that you put it on your list for next year. And I'm so blessed and thankful to be showing my beautiful, beautiful friends that are up here, my sisters that are up here, the way today. Like so this is what we do. I want you to share your story, and I'm so excited about it. So Master the Workforce, you know, is about what we spend 70% of our lives doing is work. And the thing of it is that we forget ourselves in all of that. And that was one of the reasons why I had them both on here. You know, I have Annette Dean and Vicky Wakefield who are sharing their stories. They came first talking to me about being a mom and what their families are. But at the end of the day, they both have had tragic things happen to them, and they're both professional women. And it's just kind of funny how we talk about all our families first in a best way, right? I think that's what happens. You become a parent. That's what happens. But we were also, the whole goal of today was talking about pivoting and how people see you and see others in themselves, and what those, like, why do we make a shift that we do, and what's kind of happening to this older generation now? Because what's happening to us is that we're seeing this social media blitz of how we think life is. We were just talking about this, your Facebook life to what your actual life is. And there are a lot of people that get really down on themselves about what they see portrayed on Facebook to what's actually going on. And why is it not okay to talk about what's actually going on? And that's kind of why we're just breaking the barriers down today and talking a little bit. And I know we're on the last segment of the show, so I wanted to share a few things. Your dad, Marvin, and if Marvin is listening, oh my gosh, I adore Marvin. And Marvin is the epitome of pivoting and loving life since then. So there's no excuses for people to not embrace something, right? So you both, tell me a little bit about how you feel about all the things, Marvin, and share with everybody what he does.
4: Well, my dad's quite the character. He's
3: and that's over there. Yeah,
4: definitely different. He lost mom, what's been 16 years ago.
5: Almost 17 years ago. No, 14, because Connor was born.
4: Yeah. And he was living in Kansas by himself. He was in between family, visiting family, but he up and moved out here to Tennessee to be closer to Annette and I. And he lives out in Manchester in his little bitty camper, and he loves it. He wouldn't trade it in for anything. But my dad is, he'll be 81 on June 22nd, and he is, acts like he's 12.
3: He does act like he's 12. I couldn't believe at the Thanksgiving he was playing football with everybody. He was like throwing the football around, playing with Connor, and I'm like he was just like running around everywhere. And it's like, you just cannot take the kid out of him, which I adore. Like, and he doesn't have an excuse for anything. Like, it don't matter how he's hurting, do whatever. He's there for all his grandkids. He loves on everybody genuinely. What a great example that you guys have had.
5: We went to an FFA banquet with my daughter this past year. And my dad was there, and he comes up and goes, "Where's the beer?" And everybody just started laughing. I'm like, and that's my dad. I mean, he's an icebreaker.
3: He is an icebreaker, isn't he?
5: Yeah. And Bailey's like, "You got to go socialize." And he goes, "Okay." And he goes over to somebody. "I'm home where you're socializing. Are you socializing?"
3: That's how I want to embrace life, though. Don't you guys not like, that's like a phenomenal example of that. I feel like that with my mom. I know physically my mom can't do a lot anymore, but in her brain, she's as young as the rest of us think we all are in our brains, right? And she's as witty as ever, funny, dirty minded like us, right? You know, it's all the fun things. And so life, you could tell that really got on my skin, that Love Island comic. Because I'm like, life does not end when you turn 50. Like, I'm telling you, you have a whole nother, thank goodness that science has come up to where you can live a lot longer than that right now, right? Mm-hmm. So, I mean, it's deciding what to do with that time, you know, and imparting wisdom, as they say, on others. So for fun thing, like, if you could go anywhere, like, for your bucket list type of thing, what haven't you done that you'd want to do?
4: Travel.
3: Yeah, me too.
4: Actually, my husband and I were just talking about this, and he was actually watching on YouTube today, the cruise of the fjords. I mean, that is just something that we would love to do.
3: That would be gorgeous. That would be amazing. Fjord. All I can think of is Frozen.
4: The fjords.
3: The fjords. RJ, you know you're thinking of Frozen, aren't you, right now?
6: You always got to bring a Disney reference in somewhere.
3: Yes, I do. There you go. Hey, as long as that wasn't an age joke, I'm all for it right there. What about you, Annette? When you go on a trip?
5: I'd love to go to, like, Scotland. I've always wanted to see Scotland.
3: Do you hear that? Eligible bachelors out there. Annette is ready to go to Scotland. If you'd like a companion to take you, please contact me at the show. I'm always, like, trying to shove you out. Like, where you go, hey, go out, do this, do that. I feel like, for me, I travel absolutely 1,000%. All the things I was afraid of. I was sharing some things with you on the way here that I had. My grandpa told me two things that stuck with me my whole life. And I want to share them today, because as we all are in a different level of our life now, different section of our life. And I don't mean everybody, because look, you got RJ, who's really young, but he is pivoting too. Everybody's pivoting at some point in their life, right? And I want people to remember it. But my grandpa had these best two things he told me. He was 90 something years old when he passed away, and he was of the best sound mind, in the greatest shape, everything. And I remember he was in the hospital, and, you know, I was talking to him, and he says, "I'm going to tell you two things I want you to remember." He says, "The first thing is, I'm going to tell you I'm an old man of many worries, most of which never happened." And that hit me, because I'm a worrier. Like, I'm constantly stressing, consuming myself. And then he said that. And then the second thing that really got me was, he said, "In my brain, I'm still 18, but when I look in the mirror, what's there doesn't match what the outside is." And what it did was, it gave me perspective of how it is growing older, because I was a snot-nosed kid at one point, to where, like, I didn't appreciate, like you appreciate your grandparents or whatever, but I didn't, like, you know, you think, like, oh, you're young, that you're better than, like, or something. Like, I don't know. It's not a better than. It's just some kind of attitude you have when you're younger, like invincible. Maybe that's the word I'm looking for. But at the same time, you know, you get older, and you, like, when someone tells you that, you're like, Oh, so that, like, they think the same as me, and then you relate to them more. And then I started relating to people better that way, that were older than me. And so, now it's me. Now I'm the old person, and now I'm sitting there going, and I hate it when people say things, you know, 'cause I don't feel it in my brain. Do you guys feel that way?
5: No.
3: Yeah. You don't feel like in your brain at all that you're old, do you?
5: No.
3: We acted, though. What the heck's wrong with us?
4: Depends on which morning I wake up on and the bone creaks. Then I know I'm old.
3: Or which rooftop in downtown Nashville I take you on.
4: Exactly.
3: That happened tonight. So, okay. So the point is, what we're trying to say to everybody is, get up, right? What would be your advice to everybody about this? Like, getting into a point in their life where there might be almost empty nesters. They've put their heart and soul in their family and their career, and now it's time for your time. What would you guys say to people?
5: One thing I've always told Bailey is, because one of my biggest regrets is the opportunities that I didn't take back in high school. And that's why she's so outgoing and doing what she's doing, because I told her, I said, don't make that mistake. And so it's the same thing with me going forward. I've got to figure out what it is I want to do, and I got to be able to take that opportunity and not waste it and not have any regrets, not look back and go, well, what if?
3: See, you know, my grandpa also said, if ifs and buts were candy and nuts, we'd all have a really good time, yes, right? So that's it. Like, that's great advice to give. Like, you're telling things, like, we impart wisdom, right? Yeah. So that's amazing. What about you, Vicky?
4: Stay off of social media as a dictation of life. It's an entertainment source. Mm-hmm. Don't live your life by what you see
3: by
4: on
3: how many people
4: media.
3: Like you or whatever on there. They don't even know you.
4: No, they don't. They don't.
3: Let's educate RJ. RJ, I'm just going to tell you something. If there were social media in the age time that Annette and Vicky and I went out, oh my word. Were we glad there was no social media then? We're a little bit more free spirit then, but anyway, I want to.
6: I don't even like the fact that we have it now.
3: I know, right? Thank you. Thank you. I just want to thank both Annette Dean and Vicky Wakefield, my dear, dear sisters from the other misters, like for coming on the show with me today and sharing your heart. You had to be very vulnerable to share what you did today. And I'm so glad that you opened your hearts to everyone so that people can feel like they're not alone. I'm so proud of both of you. You finished that doggone book and then you go travel and do what you need to do, okay? I'm Jennifer Sheets, S-H-E-E-T-S. You can find me on Instagram at The Jennifer Sheets. We have RJ in the studio. RJ, you can find him on Instagram as well. And I want you to put God first this week. Do random act of kindness. And we'll see you back next week with a special guest again. And you're listening to Master the Workforce here on Super Talk 99.7 WTN.

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3: From ABC News, I'm Dave Packer. The U.S. military confirmed multiple targets have been struck in Iran following a second day of attacks on commercial shipping. ABC's Selena Way.
4: After the first attack, the U.S. struck Iranian missile and drone storage sites, retaliation for what President Trump called a foolish violation of our ceasefire agreement. But Iran's foreign ministry accusing the U.S. of violating the ceasefire, vowing to defend its sovereignty, security, and national interests with all its might.
3: And President Trump this evening threatening to militarily complete the job if Iran doesn't stop striking. A state of emergency in Kentucky tonight, where Governor Andy Beshear confirms that flash flooding in the state after torrential rain has left four dead. ABC meteorologist Leslie Lopez.
5: Earlier this morning, we had a big band of rain. Severe weather moved through the Kentucky area, and it's going to be tonight that another big band of severe weather moves through. So we're going to watch out for areas of Missouri through Tennessee, up towards areas of Kentucky, Indiana, and also Illinois. We have severe thunderstorm threats in those areas, along with areas of North Carolina. And this is going to move you through at least the next several hours through about 9 o'clock.
3: And where there's too little rain?
6: A state of emergency in Utah. Dangerous, fast-moving wildfires exploding across the state, forcing evacuations and destroying homes. The Cottonwood Fire, the largest fire burning in the country, exploding to more than 92,000 acres.
3: ABC's Melissa Adan. The death toll now at over 1,400 and rising after a pair of powerful earthquakes. 7.2 magnitude, followed by just seconds later a 7.5 striking the coast of Venezuela Wednesday. Buildings tumbled to the ground, trapping people inside. ABC's Marcus Moore.
7: In the hard-hit area of La Guaira, north of Caracas, a hellscape with entire buildings collapsed into towering piles of rubble. 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
3: Just a few days, traffic violations could be captured by AI in Virginia. Communities across the Commonwealth now have the option to work with a company called Avio to capture things like failing to stop at a stop sign or failing to yield to pedestrians at crosswalks and school zones. Avio's president and co-founder, Dhruv Maharishwai.
11: We're not putting these cameras up everywhere. These are only going to go in specific areas around school zones. They're only going to be operational and giving out citations in the specific school zone hours.
3: The state of Texas making changes to the school curriculum, adding the Bible to what kids will be told to read. ABC's Alex Prochet.
12: The Texas Republican-controlled Board of Education approved a mandated reading list for its more than 5 million public school students that includes passages from the Bible. In elementary school, students will begin with a picture book series. In middle school, they will learn about the Sermon on the Mount and teachings about the Kingdom of Heaven. And in high school, students will read Bible passages alongside classical authors like Charles Dickens and Jane Austen. Now, while this is likely to face challenges, those changes would go into effect in 2030.
3: Massachusetts State Police confirmed 6 people were injured too seriously after a duck boat overturned on a ramp near the Charles River in Cambridge this afternoon. No one fell into the water. All occupants are accounted for. World Cup. Egypt advances past group stage after a 1-1 draw with Iran in Seattle last night. Dave Packer, ABC News.
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16: Welcome to the City Current Show, powered by Higginbotham. I'm your host, Jeremy Park. We're always honored to bring you inspiring stories of individuals and organizations making a difference and powering the good. And that's why we're honored to talk about Friends Life Community. We have with us Waverly Ann Harris, President and CEO of Friends Life Community. How are you doing?
17: I'm doing great. Thank you so much for having me on the show.
16: Absolutely. Well, we have a lot to talk about, including an ice cream truck that we'll save toward the end. But let's start out. Give us a little bit of history for Friends Life Community.
17: Yes, we are about 18 years old. So in 2008, four families and a community advocate got together and were really concerned about what was going to happen to their loved ones after they graduated high school. They knew that if they didn't do something to create something that was better than what existed, they would essentially graduate into isolation. We like to say they graduate to the couch and lose their support system, their community. So they created Friends Life Community with the idea that they believed that their loved ones deserve to have a place to belong and a group of people who got together to give opportunities to adults with disabilities to grow personally, develop socially, and really and truly enjoy community as they live life together.
16: You all have a number of programs now. So talk about kind of the evolution before we dive into the programs. Give us an idea of kind of the evolution in terms of the number of individuals served. A little bit too, when you talk about adults with disabilities, some of the different backgrounds, the challenges, the opportunities. So paint the picture of the number and the individuals in terms of what they're dealing with, who you serve and have a chance to help.
17: Yes. So, you know, traditionally individuals with developmental disabilities, and we often think of developmental disabilities most commonly as autism, Down syndrome, even though it's not limited to. But a lot of us go to school with individuals that we know have a disability and we are in classes with them and we see them every day and then we graduate. And a lot of people don't realize that they don't often have the same opportunities and the same support system. And so what Friends Life Community has done is it's kind of really come around them. It started with four friends, the four founding families, and started at the Hillsboro Presbyterian Church in Green Hills. And then in 2011, they kind of acquired or started leasing the building on Granny White Pike, where we still are today. Many people drive by our location at 4414 Granny White Pike, and they say, oh my goodness, I drive by this every day and had no idea what you guys do. So this is what we do. It really started as a program to develop these individuals personally, giving them opportunities to volunteer in the community while they're building job skills, also to socialize and learn the social skills so that they can make even more friends outside of FLC. And then to what we developed, I guess, almost 10 years now with the help of Sarah Edwards, our registered drama therapist, is this robust visual and performing arts program that really allows them to discover their voice, which a lot of them have never been given the opportunities for art classes and that self-discovery, and then tell their stories because everyone has a story, and then to connect with others through a shared experience. And this has allowed us to get out in the community, connect with others. And so through over the years, really, everything we've done has grown by mostly word of mouth, and we've now served over 100 individuals in our programs over throughout a year, and probably about 300 individuals and their families over the course of the 18 years.
16: Yeah, that's amazing. Go ahead and dive in. You've already alluded to kind of the drama and that side of it, but let's start with the weekday programs, and then we'll kind of weave our way through, and we'll definitely touch back more even on the drama, but touch on the weekday programs and kind of the bread and butter, so to speak, for Friends Life Community.
17: Yeah, so we're Monday through Friday, 8 to 5, and the friends get dropped off and then get split into different classes. About 70% of everything we do is out in the community. So they will travel out in the community, do volunteering with over 12 different nonprofits in Nashville. Also going to the YMCA. We go to a couple of the YMCAs. They've been great partners. We also have Edley's Barbecue has been a great partner throughout the year. They're one of our biggest employers, and usually that starts off with the friends go there a couple of times a week just to kind of get to experience what it's like to work in hospitality. And then if they enjoy it and they build those skills, then Edley's is always open to hiring the friends. And like I said, it's become one of their biggest employers and biggest community supporters. And then they go out and hike. You'll often see them on the trails. Radnor Lake is one of our favorite places. And so they are truly active members of their community and have gotten to make a lot of friends in the progress.
16: Share a little bit of the feedback, you know, with Edley's, for instance, when you talk about what it means for the friends, but also what it means for the restaurant and the customers and the sense of community. I think that's a big piece of this. Community is in the name, but building community in a much broader sense is a powerful piece of the purpose. So touch on that aspect of the feedback you get.
17: Yeah. So one of my favorite things about Friends Life Community is the friends, and that's what we call our participants. The friends really and truly are the face of the organization. And so by them being out in the community so much, they're the ones that are breaking down the stigmas, breaking down the barriers. And, you know, for us, we like to say that, yes, 50% of our support is providing opportunities to individuals with disabilities. The other 50% is educating the community and helping to give them also the opportunities to get to know them. And so Edley's is a great example of a company that has really invested in their management. They've brought all of their managers over to Friends Life and trained them on inclusive employment. They've also, in hiring individuals with disabilities, it gives them a sense of purpose because they often take their job so seriously. And then we hear from Edley's and their management team that what they learn and their employees learn from watching the friends who really take so much pride in their work and also like you want to follow the rules and want to be on time and take everything that they're given as kind of a specific charge for the value that they bring. It really motivates and inspires everybody else to kind of step up. And so they really create community where they are. People kind of naturally are drawn to, I guess, really the energy they bring to their work oftentimes. And again, there's just such an innocence and a dedication with the sincerity that they take with, like, I think all of us, we take pride in our work because we have a sense of purpose, a sense of value. And that is something that they don't take for granted in the ways that I think some of, you know, the rest of us can sometimes do.
16: Yeah, I mean, energy, happiness, love, like those are all things. I think just that aspect of it, which is so cool. Touch on the drama, the advocacy, the coaching, because that piece of it, as you mentioned, it's a really cool opportunity to communicate, confidence building, like all of those. But then there is a touch point for the community as well. So touch on that aspect even deeper.
17: Honestly, it's one of my favorite things. I think, you know, I never graduated college thinking I would go into this field, and we never really created Friends Life with the vision of what it is today. And the arts has really become one of those main vehicles for what it is today and how it's impacted the community. With the friends being kind of the face of the organization, the arts has really been the modality in which they've been able to do that the best, because as they are, like you said, building confidence, exploring who they are and learning what they like, what they don't like, it's that self-advocacy piece that then really comes out in their art. So visual and performing, everything we do is original work. So it's, Our staff are incredible. What I say that they do the best in is really facilitation. They are masterful at allowing individuals to write their own stories, to come up with their own words, whether it be poetry, songwriting, painting, acting, writing scripts. It all comes out in what they want the world to see them as, how they want the world to see them. And in that is then connecting with people. One of the most successful things is they tour the city. They go to nonprofits, they go to businesses, they go to them, and they will do plays, they choreograph dances. And those experiences, when you experience something together that is emotional and it's something that's personal, it brings down walls and barriers that you really have a hard time doing otherwise. You know, the arts is one of the few places that you're actually celebrated for being different. And that's something that individuals with disabilities are rarely in that environment. And so it creates this level playing ground where they are actually the leaders in that situation and they are the storytellers. And so it's just been a beautiful way to connect. And then also, man, Nashville has so many arts programs, and we've been able to, you know, partner with TPAC and Oz Arts and Nashville Ballet, and they are requesting the Friends now to come and to be a part of it. And it's just been a wonderful way, again, for the Friends to be seen for the value that they bring and to demonstrate to the community as a whole just their unique perspectives that has really inspired so many people to see the world in a different way.
16: So I mentioned ice cream and a truck. So talk about the Friends Street Truck.
17: Yes. So the Friends Street Truck started after the pandemic when they were so used to being so active in the community. And then we lost a lot of our partnerships because everybody kind of went in shutdown mode and we really missed engaging with people. And so we decided to start an ice cream truck. You can do that at a distance, but still do what we do best, which is spreading joy and building community. And that's what it does today. I believe we're in our sixth season. And it just continues to grow where we are able to do events Thursday through Sunday now. And companies, nonprofits, different people will hire the treat truck to come out. The Friends work it. They greet each customer with such joy. And I mean, who doesn't love ice cream and treats? And it just brings such wonderful morale boosting and again, joy and really enthusiasm to everybody's day. And it's become really a highlight to so many of our repeat customers. They look forward to it every year, sometimes multiple times a year. And it's just been a wonderful way to connect with people again in kind of a unique way of being able to build community.
16: Well, I think that's the perfect example of how the community can support Friends Life Community. When you talk about the Friends Treat Truck and having that come out to events and corporate outings and all sorts of opportunities there, but touch on the many different ways the community can support your efforts.
17: Yes, everything we do is community-based. And so the programs we provide, we wouldn't be able to do any of it without community support. Something that people forget is that supporting adults with disabilities is a lifelong event. And every volunteer that comes in, every company that gets involved say that they are better off, their day is better for the involvement that we've had, that they've had. And so we really love for companies to get behind sponsoring different programs, being a part of who we are, being a part of providing these amazing opportunities to these incredible individuals. So obviously monetary sponsorships are always incredible, donations, but then also hiring the treat truck, looking into employment opportunities, and just even coming by for a tour. When you come by and you see what we're doing, you meet the Friends, you see the artwork, you really have a whole new understanding and a whole new perspective of the gift and the value that these incredible adults bring to the Nashville community.
16: And carry that a little bit further in the sense that what you have a chance to see on breaking down those stereotypes, bringing people together, building community, bringing, you know, to life a more inclusive society. What gives you hope for the future based on what you're seeing?
17: Oh, man. You know, I will say that with all the media that we get, sometimes I do get a little overwhelmed. I have a 3-year-old. There's a lot that, you know, I have to sometimes actively look for things that give me hope. And Friends Life Community always brings me back to this place of remembering that there's so much out of our control. One thing we can control is the community around us. And when I see the fact that our team has worked so hard to provide a place where the Friends feel like they belong, and they've done it so well that now that the Friends have that confidence, they're able to create the environment they want. They have created a place where everybody feels like they belong, where everyone feels valued, where people feel joy. It is truly the most beautiful representation of community and everybody working together with their strengths that otherwise would not be able to do it alone, that it gives me hope every single day. They bring out the best in people. And anytime I'm feeling just kind of a little bit down, just being able to show up every day and be a part of that community gives me so much hope for today, but also humanity and where we're going in the future.
16: Awesome. We're talking with Waverly Ann Harris, President and CEO of Friends Life Community. Go ahead and wrap up with contact information. Where do we go to learn more and get involved?
17: Yes, find us at friendslife.org. You can follow us on all the socials, and you can also, we have a real person usually who answers the phone, call us up and schedule a tour as well.
16: Waverly Ann, thank you for all you and your amazing team do to power the good. Thank you for coming on the show.
17: Thank you for having me. I'm so happy to be here.
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20: Welcome to the City Current Show, where we spotlight individuals and organizations powering the good in our community and around the globe. I'm your host, Andrew Bartolotta, and today we're talking about something every homeowner and business owner depends on, but often doesn't think about until there's a problem overhead, and that is roofing. Joining us today is Penny Ostermiller, founder and CEO of Ostermiller Roofing, one of the leading roofing companies in the state of Tennessee. As a women-owned business with more than 30 years of experience in the industry, Penny has built a company known not only for quality craftsmanship, but for education, customer relationships, and a commitment to serving Middle Tennessee with excellence. Penny, welcome to the show.
21: Thank you, Andrew.
20: Of course. Okay, so let's start with your story. How did you get into the roofing industry and eventually launch Ostermiller Roofing?
21: Well, I was not originally in the roofing industry. I went to school for political science pre-law. I wanted to be an FBI agent. And yes, I worked at WebMD, UPS, put myself through college, and then I worked at WebMD. And I met my ex-husband, which was, he was a roofer, a sole proprietor. And during the first few years we were married, I would do the books for him on the weekend. And then
20: Ostermiller Roofing.
21: Well, I was not originally in the roofing industry. I went to school for political science pre-law. I wanted to be an FBI agent. And yes, I worked at WebMD, UPS, put myself through college, and then I worked at WebMD. And I met my ex-husband, which was, he was a roofer, a sole proprietor. And during the first few years we were married, I would do the books for him on the weekend. And

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2: My brothers, they all are in construction still to this day. And it's you get into construction and you just fall in love with it. I tell people all the time, when you get into roofing, you never leave because you love it. And so that's what happened.
3: And your company's phrase is raising the standard in roofing. What does that mean to you beyond just doing quality work?
2: Well, it means several things. One of the things that I remember growing up when I was little, this stigma that construction blue collar jobs were not what the white collar jobs. So I put myself through college and then ended up being back in the blue collar world. I wanted to change that stigma. I mean, to me, the construction world it's amazing, and our whole economy basically, it's affected by the construction. So I think I want to just make sure that kids and people look at the construction world in a different light. And so that's what we're always doing, is raising the standard. We want to be the top 1% in everything we do. So that's one of the facets of raising the standard in roofing.
3: Definitely.
2: And also, we also like to not think of other roofing companies as our competitor. We like to think of them as, we started Metal Formers, another company that we help other roofing companies learn how to install metal, and we make metal fabricate metal for them to make them better. So the whole thing is to make every company better so that people trust and they look at roofing differently instead of just a door knocker and, the stigma that roofing sort of has. Everybody's always knocking on your door, so we want to change that.
3: Yes, and I love that you're helping uplift the entire industry, because I think there's power and collective impact in working together and not in silos. Clearly, you're saying that, at the end of the day, they are competitors. There's competition, but you are allowing others to educate themselves through, your metal fabricating process and all of that. And I think that's so great that you are looking at it from that lens. How does that mindset influence the way that your team treats customers, partners, and fellow employees?
2: Well, culture is big at Austin Miller. We have our reputation is everything. So

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2: Telling them something. Why is that approach so important for your customer base?
3: Well, I don't want to sell something that people aren't educated about because they don't know what they don't know. I don't know what I don't know. So when I'm buying something, I want to know, at least give me some education about it so that I'm making the correct choice for my family and for myself versus what you think I might need. So like we have live streams at company cam so our customers can see exactly what we're doing. We make sure that they have the product knowledge that they need. We don't try to upsell them something they don't need. It's all about trust. I want them to be, to love what, when we get done, I want them to love their house.
2: Definitely. And you all are literally helping with one of the foundations of their home, you know, above their home, the roof.
3: Yes.
2: Because, you know, it's keeping them dry. It's keeping them safe. It's keeping all of their loved ones and loved things safe. What are some of the biggest misconceptions that homeowners have about roofing or roof replacement?
3: Well, I think the biggest thing, people buy a home and they think it's good until they have to replace it. They forget about the maintenance. So the biggest leaks when we have people calling for leaks, it's usually their pipe boots, they're flashing. It needs to be sealed. It needs to be inspected because things move. So you constantly need to be at least once or every other year, check your roof to make sure that it's you don't have a leak because slow leaks cause the same amount of damage. You just don't know about it for a minute. So I think that's a misconception that people think that once they buy a roof, they're good. But they do need to maintenance their roof. Now, re-roof, you know, in new construction, you only usually have a 1-year warranty because the roofer is not the last person on the roof. Also, the roofer doesn't install everything on the roof. Usually the plumber, you have other people that get on the roof that could affect the roof. In a re-roof, a homeowner normally gets 10-year workmanship warranty because they are the last person on the roof. Usually no one else gets back on the roof. So those are two misconceptions of why one warranty is longer than the other.
2: That's very insightful there for sure. Okay, so how has technology and communication changed the customer experience in roofing over the years?
3: Well, believe it or not, we are huge about AI right now. So, and you think that it's not going to come into the roofing industry, but it really has with our estimating, our communications with the customer. It's making us more, and scheduling with the customer. So it's making us better, more convenient for the customers. I think they love the real-time notifications. When they call in, they get someone pretty, like, within a few seconds to call them back. Usually because that time they've already moved on to another customer in another roofing company if they can't get us on the phone. Technology, I mean, just better for customer service and our and communication within our in our company. I mean, we can all communicate instantly. If someone goes on vacation, I can see what they're doing and what they've done. And so if someone leaves, that's the same. We don't miss anything. Now, however, I'll tell you this. We just scanned. We just went through 30 years worth of documents. And you can only imagine how big that warehouse was. Because we've done over almost 40,000 jobs now. So it's like a huge warehouse. So we've had stuff scanned. So everything's digitized now, and we love that.
2: What should business owners know? Let's switch over a little bit to commercial. What should business owners know about maintaining and protecting their roofs before small problems become major expenses?
3: Well, I think that especially businesses are knowing that now they need a maintenance plan because a lot of times the warranty on a commercial building, if you don't have it logged and your maintenance done every 6 months to a year and it's logged, then their warranty is invalid. And a lot of people didn't know that. So now they're learning that. And I think that maintenance in your roof prevents leaks. And so if you've got the maintenance plan in place, it saves so much money in the long run of interior damages, not to mention external. I mean, we've had business owners call us and from medical offices and they have x-ray machines that the water is pouring on. So a little bit of maintenance goes a long way.
2: Definitely, especially in the commercial.

0: Astral World too.
1: Yes.
0: You know, you've built a strong internal culture at Oscar Miller Roofing. Why does company culture matter so much in construction and service industries?
1: Well, I think it is the culture. If you don't like your job, you're not going to be a good customer service. So, you know, for us, we want everybody on Sunday night to look forward to come to work on Monday. And I always tell people when they start with me on Sunday, if you get to the point where you don't want to come to work on Monday, then you got to find another job. Because we want people that love their job, love helping people, love building something great for them, because everybody works for their, I mean, they have a home. That's their biggest investment. That's what protects their children. That protects everything they work hard for. So you've got to be totally engaged in what you do, because people want you to know that what you do, you love.
0: Mm-hmm. Yes, great answer there. And it trickles into how they treat your customers. Yes. And so, you know, if you have a great company culture, it will, you know, sort of like the Chick-fil-A model, right? Then you know that when you're working with customers and clients that they see that within your employees. You know, we talked about, you know, as a woman in leadership in the construction industry, talk about over the past 3 decades, how have you seen opportunities evolve for women in business and trades?
1: Oh, that's crazy, because now we've got women in roofing, women in construction. And when I started, you know, 1999 in this, there wasn't many women in it. So it's been been wonderful to see this, because I have 2 daughters. So, it, you know, when I talk to other women that are involved and they, you know, they just getting involved in the industry, and, you know, they're kind of nervous. And I'm like, listen, we've come a long way from where we used to be, because it used to feel like there's only enough room for one person at the table. Well, now there's enough room for everybody. And if not, we'll build our own table. So I do think women have more of that mindset that if I don't know how to do it, that's okay. I'll find the person that knows how to do it. For me, I'm not a roofer. I'm a business owner. So that was one of the hardest challenges for me to overcome, is that there are people that are the experts to do the work. I don't have to know how to do it. I have enough knowledge to help a customer and to talk educationally about the roofing, but I don't actually do it. I rely on my experts to do that. And so that's okay, because, you know, for a long time, women think that we have to know everything before we ask for the promotion. Well, we learn as we go.
0: Great answer. Yes. And I think, you know, as any leader, the smartest thing a leader can do is hire people, quote unquote, smarter than them or more inclined in what that industry is, and then allow them to lead and encourage them. And so tell us where they can go to learn more about Oscar Miller Roofing, call you, and whatnot.
1: Yes, so they can go to OscarMillerRoofing.com. We're all the information's out there. 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We're always willing to help, always willing to answer questions. Even if you didn't use us, we'll help educate you, or at least tell you what the choices that you have out there to make the right decision for yourself. Not everybody is an Oscar Miller customer, and I'm okay with that. As long as we're helping them, we're good with that. And, you know, the people that do use us and trust us to do their roof, we just ask them to refer us.
0: Yes, it's all about relationships. And I think what you're doing, you know, is so important, because you've built a brand and a team that's committed to serving people well and truly raising the standard in your industry. So kudos to you and your team there. 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They are powering the good in our community and beyond. And we appreciate you coming on the show, Penny.
1: Well, thank you, Andrew. You have a wonderful day.
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0: Welcome to the City Current Show, where we spotlight individuals and organizations powering the good in our community and around the globe. I'm your host, Andrew Bartolotta, and today we're talking about the healing power of storytelling, creativity, and connection. For many veterans and first responders, the experiences they carry aren't always easy to talk about. But what if those stories could be expressed in a different way? Through music. And that's exactly what Songwriting with Soldiers is doing. And joining us today is Jordan Hay, Program Director and Lead Facilitator at Songwriting with Soldiers, who brings both professional storytelling experience and her own personal journey into healing and growth. Jordan, thank you so much for coming on the show.
6: Thank you for having me. Appreciate you guys.
0: Okay, for those that are hearing about Songwriting with Soldiers for the first time, what is it and what's at the heart of this work?
6: Yeah, so Songwriting with Soldiers is a nationwide program, but our headquarters is here in Nashville, Tennessee. So what we do is we help partner professional singer-songwriters with veterans, active duty, and their families, and we help put their stories into song. We have a handful of different programs, but we are kind of our specialty is doing weekend retreats with them, and that's where we'll do the majority of the songwriting from group writes, individual writes, and we round out our retreats with a handful of different wellness activities such as mindfulness, nature walks, just letting them get into a really good space to feel, honest, trusted, and really put their story out there so we can have their most authentic experience.
0: That is incredible. And I love the power of music. What makes music such a powerful tool for healing compared to, say, traditional forms of communication?
6: Oh, that's a great question. From our perspective, we're really just open and forward with the fact that we're not music therapists. So we'll never claim to say, hey, we're going to heal you. But we are professional singer-songwriters. And what we found is, that tool that we've honed is in the, well, I shouldn't say we, I'm using royal we at this moment, but our songwriters have honed, they know it's inherently cathartic. And it's this idea of expression when you're able to move behind maybe the wall of shame that you've been holding on to, or just maybe you've never felt comfortable to be able to open that door to express yourself. We kind of give them a permission slip to do that. And then all of a sudden this ability to express, well, you have someone who's a master at expression, they kind of hold your hand through that process. All of a sudden they just find these things coming forward to them that are, it's their story come to life. And it's inherently cathartic. And music just has a way of saying a lot in a few words and really being transformative.
0: Yes, absolutely. I see that even in my own personal journey, but as well with my children too, the way that they attach themselves to music and the way that the emotional feeling to it. So it is such a healing power. And there was even a Harvard study showing a 77% increase in hope and optimism following a retreat. What does that look like in real life for participants?
6: Yeah, so it's so many things. It really depends on the person. I think, what we do at a retreat is, we do a lot of storytelling and we get their story, but we also just create a container of trust and honestly, like in love, because they become part of our community. We truly want to see them grow and prosper and flourish in their life. And so, there is this, I get a lot of questions about, okay, is it just after the retreat, but where are they a year later? Well, we stick with them. It's not a catch and release program. So I think part of it is, yes, it's I told my story. And I think the other part of it is I've also gained a community of people who truly want to see me do well, which you can't always say that's what's happening in every degree or every space of your life. So, that I think that's part of it too, is that there's an optimism, there's a hope, there's real people out there who actually are walking with you, not just, there for the moment. And it makes a ripple effect both for the person. So we'll see that within them. But I hear a lot about their family notices a difference, and then it changes the way their family is interpreting, the ability to express. And, then they're thriving all of a sudden in their own creative journey. So there's a really beautiful ripple. Again, it's dependent on the person. We see so many different ways of how this ripples out, but it's often very positively.
0: Absolutely. And you know this firsthand as well. How has your own journey shaped the way you facilitate and connect with participants?
6: Yeah, well, in connecting with participants, when I first came in, I came from the end of working in music tours on the back end production side. During COVID, about a year beforehand, I had met the president, but during COVID, I did like a quick contract with them, and then that grew into the next thing and the next thing. And I really just as a person was going, wow, this organization's doing incredible work. Like, I want to keep working with them. So I came internal. I really believe in the mission. And so for me, when working with participants, it's, my journey over 5 years with the organization, I've become a more positive person. I've become a more expressive person. I'm closer with my family and friends. So I'm always encouraging them as we're facilitating to, lean into it. It doesn't just stop here because you left the retreat. Like, engage with us in our alumni community, because this is a journey. This is a multi-step journey of flourishing. And we're just dropping in now, but we're going to continue this. And so I see it with the participants and the encouragement. I see it within myself and my own journey of self-discovery. And I always just tell them, I'm like, I'm not ahead of you. I'm just, I just started a couple years ago and I'm here with you. So it's a nice collaboration with them.
0: Definitely. And people, I think that's how you build those relationships with your friends and fellow songwriters and participants, because you all realize that this is not only healing for them, but for you as well. And it goes into this holistic approach, including not just songwriting, which is powerful in itself, but journaling, mindfulness, nature. Why is it important to take that holistic approach throughout the entire journey?
6: Yeah, you know, from the holistic approach, there's so much science that backs it up. So I could nerd out forever on that, but we don't have enough time for all the science. But I will say that what I think a big part of it is a slowing down, and everything in our world is about go, you know, go, go, go, go. You have a constant feed of content, of like content coming in at you and tasks and things. And, you know, in order to be creative, you do have to be aware. You have to be present. You know, we tap in a lot to talking about your five senses. And to me, that's a very holistic approach to your wellness journey too, because you just start to slow down and you go, what am I noticing? You know, what am I feeling? I think a lot of us we don't always know what we're feeling. Okay, we can't make a song until we know what's in there. Like what's happening? So we start to go into that. We start to tap into these inner things that maybe we're just rushing past. So, you know, the walk in nature, as much as it is beautiful, it's also just calming our nervous system. There's the other end, the journaling. Okay, I'm finally taking time to reflect. What do I need? You know, and then we can start to go into the, what are we feeling? And we build this really beautiful, I kind of look at it as like we're building a house. We can't just go in straight to the decorating, which is the beautiful song, until we've gotten all the materials and we've got to decide what's the plan. And all of that starts back in with this holistic approach of, let's get you back in touch with you so that you can flourish. And when you flourish, the concept of, you know, you pour into you and then you can pour into others. So true. I see it for myself and I see it a lot in our participants. The moment they're flourishing, their families flourish. And when their families are flourishing, the rest of their life really starts to grow upward as well.
0: Yes, well said. I love the ripple effect of it and how creative outlets like songwriting can help people process things that have been difficult for them to put into words, right?
6: Yes.
0: So let's talk about expanding the mission, because last time we had you on the City Current Show, you all were doing tremendous work then. And now in 2026, there are even more initiatives that you all are taking on and leading. Talk about what's going on right now with Songwriting with Soldiers.
6: Yes. So lots of growth since we last talked, which is wonderful. And thank you so much to the many supporters who help us and who have helped us reach that goal. So for us, we're still very focused on our retreats, which is our songwriting based retreats. We also have expanded into music and releasing those stories and songs. So we already had, you know, we'd always been music focused in the sense of we're writing these songs. We're writing over 1,000. This last year, we were 1,200 songs written in the year. And there was always the question. Yeah, it's a lot. We're doing a lot of programs. We'll do 183 this year. So we are doing a lot of different variations of between retreats, our own, and then retreats with some other partners. But we were realizing, you know, we're meeting the mission of writing, you know, meeting the mission of working with our veterans and active military, and sometimes our first responders as well. But the question was coming back to us all the time. What happens to the music? And we're like, well, if people want to share it, they can. But we don't pitch music. And what we were seeing, though, is there was kind of this desire of, I would like to see my song get out there. Some others were hearing some of these songs and going, we have to get this story out there. It's not just the song, but it's the story too, because there's healing in hearing those stories. So, we had the opportunity to partner with someone who was very gracious and has helped us lift an entire music program of artists, songs, and stories that we're releasing from our military and, I should say, veterans and active military perspective. So it's been beautiful. I really encourage for those who love hearing music that transforms to go to our website. There's a little link up top that says music, go there, and it will already have the links to, you know, the songs, the stories on the back end behind them. You're going to meet the real people that wrote with real people who had real lives. And we're just seeing a lot that's coming from that, not just for the participant, though that's greatly there too, but also for those who hear the songs. I can say, you know, I have not been a participant in one of our retreats, but I have been greatly affected by the many stories and songs that I've heard. And same with my, you know, those that I share them with. So go listen to the stories, listen to the songs. It helps you understand the military perspective and also just life. A lot about life. You know, if you've gone through love and you've gone through loss and grief and, you know, name any one of the many feelings we have to go through as adults, there's a song and a story for you in there.
0: how can the Nashville community, the community at large, beyond Nashville and the greater Nashville area, help support or get involved in this mission?
6: Yeah. So there's a handful of ways. So there's obviously the initial, everyone knows we're nonprofit, we're funded through your generous giving. So that's an immediate one. Making sure that the gifts, it doesn't have to be exclusive to open-ended funding, but we've certainly loved that because that allows us to kind of spread the wealth between retreats to music to alumni. How do we spread that? So we love when we have our generous donors, but there's also just the concept of share the songs. And I really, really mean that. Like, go onto the website, listen to some of the music that is being created, because I'm going to plug the fact that we are truly working with professional singer-songwriters. Like, you know, I'm thinking about I hate to throw down the name, but I'm going to, and nonetheless, is like Trent Willman, you know, he won a best producer from the CMA last year, and then 2 weeks later was out on a thing with us. And you know, he's, all of our writers are these amazing writers, but they love working with their veterans, and they love writing these stories with their families, and they work with us for that reason, and we work with them continuously. So there's this really beautiful thing of, like, you know, a lot, they always say our work is inspired by the work we do here, and back and forth. So when you go and listen to their songs, it's an amazing story. It's someone's real story. It was transformative, and they're really good songs. So, you know, that's what I'm trying to get at, is they're really good songs. Go and listen to it, share it, because you sharing it, you never know who it's going to reach. And you never know who it's going to help. So that is, and at the end of the day, we want to help people, and that's what we're going for. So share the songs and stories. Certainly, we're always open to new giving and corporate sponsorship. That's an area we're just starting to tap into. We haven't done as much in the past, but we are definitely leaning further into it. We have a new director of development who comes from a really lovely background of nonprofit management and just leaning into those corporate sponsorships. We're definitely here to take on that new frontier, and would love to partner with you.
0: Yes. Okay. So for someone listening who may know a veteran or a first responder who could benefit, what would you want them to know? How can they get involved?
6: Yeah. So if you know someone who's interested in getting involved, please go to our website, and under Learn, you're going to see about our programs, and you can go to inquire more. You can fill out the form there. If you have a hard time finding the form, or, you know, you just want to learn more information, you can also email me. I'll have my email will be down in the show notes. So, but it is Jordan, Jordyn, at songwritingwithsoldiers.org. You're more than welcome to email me. I will give you more information, get you signed up. We have a handful of different programs. So yes, there are the retreats with us. We also have another program that's partnered through one of our partners, where that one might go a little bit more into some more trauma-based work. So you could go into that as a first step, and then jump, like, you write a first song there, and then you come into one of our retreats. We have a multi-step pipeline with some of our partners. So depending on where you're at and what your need level is, we can certainly meet you there.
0: Awesome. Well, Jordan, thank you so much for this meaningful conversation. Once again, it's songwritingwithsoldiers.org. Thank you, Songwriting with Soldiers, for creating a space where stories that are often carried in silence can finally be expressed, heard, and honored. Thank you for powering the good in our community and around the globe, Jordan.
6: Thank you. I really appreciate you guys giving the space and the platform to get the message out there, and just for your guys' continued support as well. Much appreciated.
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10: 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From ABC News. I'm Dave Packer. The one-week-old agreement between the U.S. and Iran is in jeopardy. The U.S. military fired strikes into Iran Saturday after a drone attack on a cargo ship in the Strait of Hormuz. ABC senior White House correspondent Selena Wang.
11: That memorandum of understanding Trump signed with Iran is already fraying. Bahrain, home to a major U.S. military base, says Iranian drones targeted its territory, accusing Iran of exporting chaos and undermining regional stability. Since the war began, Tehran has repeatedly attacked neighboring Gulf states in retaliation for U.S. and Israeli attacks.
10: At least four deaths have been confirmed in those Kentucky floods. ABC's Andrew Dimber tells us the governor there has declared a state of emergency and is pleading with people to avoid driving.
12: Across central and eastern Kentucky, roads remain washed out, trees are down. Governor Andy Beshear is urging people to stay off the roads, off these flooded roads, reminding Kentuckians that driving in these conditions could be life-threatening.
10: And a state of emergency in Utah. At least a dozen new fires erupting in the state in recent days, forcing evacuations for several new counties.
13: The fire danger in Utah is rapidly growing. Officials telling people to have their go bags ready because any new wildfire that sparks could be life-threatening as crews are just fanned out across the state.
10: ABC's Melissa Adan. The U.S. has dispatched search and rescue teams to help in Venezuela after a pair of powerful earthquakes just seconds apart tumbled buildings to the ground, trapping people inside. ABC's Marcus Moore.
14: There have been more than 400 aftershocks recorded since Wednesday's earthquake.
15: Simon Medina saying he brought gloves and a shovel to search for his very own mother and brother, adding that they go forward with faith. More than 1,400 people have been killed and more than double that injured. And according to a UN official, some 55,000 people are said to be unaccounted for.
10: You're listening to ABC News.
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10: Temperatures hit record highs from Switzerland to the Czech Republic and Denmark on Saturday as that heat wave that baked Western European countries this week moves to central and eastern parts of the continent. France has been dealing with the deadly heat for days. In Paris, 21-year-old Swiss-American Ulysse Zachary is trying to deal with all that heat.
18: I'm just opening the windows, putting my fan on. I'm taking a shower right before bed. I'm sleeping with wet towels over me just to try to survive, honestly, and just try to sleep.
10: He was a presidential candidate, served as a U.S. Transportation Secretary, and now he's a victim of swatting. Pete Buttigieg is now detailing the anguish he and his family endured after a false report was made against him to Child Protective Services in Michigan, where he lives with his husband and two children.
11: According to Michigan State Police, the anonymous report falsely claimed that Buttigieg had committed violent crimes and was a danger to his children. A CPS team showing up to his house, ordering the former presidential candidate to stay away from his own children while they conducted forensic interviews. Buttigieg recounting the emotional trauma online. I tried to get my head around the idea that I had been accused of something so serious that I couldn't be alone around my own children. Michigan investigators have since determined the allegations were false.
10: ABC's Faith Abube. President Trump Saturday announcing he's nominating former Oklahoma State Trooper Lance Schroyer as the next director of ICE. Dave Packer, ABC News.
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20: I could totally see this running around my house.
21: Okay.
20: It's a 6 foot robot.
21: 6 foot?
20: Yes.
21: Taller than everyone in the household.
20: By at least 4 feet. Poor guy.
21: What is it?
20: Huh?
21: What does it do?
20: Oh, it's amazing. It has the name Neo, and it can lift, like, I don't know, 200 pounds.
21: Okay.
20: It folds the laundry.
21: Okay.
20: Does the housework.
21: Right.
20: Vacuums.
21: Is this a legitimate thing, or is this like coming soon, summer 2028?
20: No. They say that you can buy it now. You can put a deposit down. Let me see. They want 20 grand down, and you can order it right now. And when it ships, it's going to be $499 a month. So
21: no
20: $500
21: way.
20: A month.
21: A subscription fee on your robot.
20: Isn't that nuts?
21: And you don't pay the bill. It's just going to power down and stand in the middle of the living room.
20: Like the Wizard of Oz guy.
21: Just or murder there. You.
20: Yes. Oh, God. That'd be awful. You pay or else. You pay or
21: okay,
20: else.
21: I'll get my credit card.
20: Okay. I'm thinking about getting one.
21: Okay.
20: Because I think it would be just amazing. Now, would you want one?
21: Oh, absolutely. To do all the chores? Sure.
20: Yes. The promo video, it looks like science fiction. That has just totally come true. The Wall Street Journal folks, they got their hands on one. And they ran it through some real chores.
21: Okay.
20: And said that it actually did work. But this is where the dream gets a little strange. Because every single task that the robot pulled off, it wasn't necessarily thinking. It wasn't learning. I'll tell you more about that in just a second.
21: I'm intrigued.
20: It's you're going to be, I don't know if you'll be shocked, because you're a little tainted when it comes to AI and robots and things like that.
21: That's a fair criticism.
20: You call it a toaster.
21: It is. It's a toaster people talk to.
20: Did you see the new Amazon self-driving car?
21: No, Jeff Bezos car?
20: It really does look like a toaster. It does.
21: They must be watching the show.
20: I have to get a picture of it just because I'm like, yeah, it really does. Andrew's right. It does look like a toaster. 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Okay, this is the catch. So you imagine you've got this 6-foot robot running around in your house, and it does whatever you want it to do. Load the dishwasher, clean up the dog poop. Doesn't matter what it is. You could be sitting in your comfy chair watching the World Cup, and you could say, go get me a beer.
21: Sure.
20: And it's going to go get you the beer. And in order to do these things, you have to be in expert mode. And expert mode is that there's somebody doing all of the robot's tests.
21: It's not a... No.
20: Yes. Expert mode. This is what it is. The CEO told the Wall Street Journal, if we don't have all this data, we can't make the product better. And so... before you buy one, you know, there's some safety concerns, obviously.
21: Well, you're going to buy this. You're going to pay $500 a month, $20,000 down, so that someone can see into your home at all times.
20: That's the part I don't like.
21: Of course that's the part you don't like.
20: But I really like the part of, like, you know, one of the things I hate to do is fold laundry. Okay. I mean, I will wash the floors. I will pick up dog poop out of the yard. But when it comes to folding laundry, I think it is complete... waste of time.
21: You only have two people in your home.
20: Yes.
21: We have seven.
20: Oh,
21: imagine folding that laundry.
20: No.
21: But I don't want someone peering into my life 24/7.
20: No.
21: Just so I don't have to do the dishes. That is not a trade I'm willing to make. Also paying for that trade.
20: There's a real person somewhere located in the United States that is telling that robot, lift it up, pick it up, fold this, do this.
21: No,
20: do
21: thanks.
20: No?
21: Because I was going to ask, is it even connected to the internet? Because I would worry that the videos were being transmitted. This is a billion times worse.
20: Yes, it is. This is really bad.
21: I mean, think of this. This person could then have the robot. Let's say you leave.
20: Yes.
21: You and Barry go to Pilates. And then the person controlling the robot goes into your bedroom, opens up your jewelry box, empties all the jewelry into something, has the robot go, place it in the front yard, Carl pulls up, scoops it up, and gone.
20: See, I didn't even think about that.
21: They're in your home at all
20: times.
21: I know,
20: but I didn't think like it would steal my diamonds. I mean, it never went into all that.
21: Surrogate stranger in your home at all times. This is a horrible product.
20: Well, it's the Neo, in case you want to check it out.
21: I don't.
20: Neo.
21: I don't want to. I checked it out, and I'm unchecked.
20: And if it ever wants to order dinner, you know what? It likes its steak.
21: Okay.
20: Well done.
21: Well done?
20: Yes.
21: That's awful.
20: Okay. And so I guess we should say goodbye.
21: Let's. Can we? Already?
20: Because it's a binary. No. Oh, come on. That was really good. You see, let me tell you, we are on a roll because we're just getting started here with the Kim Commando Show. It's the nation's largest, biggest, best, award-winning show about all things digital. Because after all, I'm Kim Commando. It's funny how that really works. And joining us is Andrew Babinski. Just a reminder, you can get the show as a podcast wherever you get your podcasts. But in case you're more of like a visual type person, you want to go to YouTube.
21: YouTube.com/Kim Commando. Go subscribe. I'm a YouTube user. I think YouTube, for the first time ever, it took over, what, 51% of all streaming?
20: Yeah, it is. It's
21: huge.
20: Force. It is a force.
21: And with the shows that I watch on YouTube, I subscribe because when they post something new, I get a little notification. I don't have to search anything. I don't have to go to the channel. It makes it really easy. Comment, like, share, subscribe.
20: And, you know, I spoke to a bigwig over at YouTube.
21: Oh, Ted YouTube?
20: Yes. Actually, it wasn't Ted. It was his brother, Tom.
21: Oh, Tom is a nice
20: yes.
21: guy.
20: And interesting stat about our YouTube channel is 75% of our views on our YouTube channel are coming from new people.
21: Non-subscribers.
20: Right.
21: So yes. Someone subscribes and goes, well, that's, I don't like that anymore.
20: No, not that. God, you're going to spin a negative on everything. No, it's, well, they're really looking for me, not you. Sure. No, it's the shorts.
21: Oh, that are yeah. Yes.
20: So if you have a YouTube channel and you're like saying, well, I don't know if we should be doing shorts. You should be doing shorts.
21: Just make them work.
20: All right, we're going to start out with a warning. Someone could be watching your house right now. We're not talking about the new robot. Okay. We're talking about someone could be tracking when you come home, when you leave, when the lights go on, when the lights go off, and who visits your house. And it's actually a growing trend because you can buy these little cameras that you can put in your yard that look like that, that we are showing on the screen.
21: Okay.
20: And some of them are actually even smaller. There's like rocks and speakers, and some look like plants and leaves. And so what's happening is that the thieves are now casing people's homes, first by going to Google Maps to see what kind of house it is and make sure it's worth even getting.
21: Who's got
20: getting
21: the fancy
20: it.
21: Stuff?
20: Yeah, exactly. And then looking at also Zillow to see what's on the inside of the house. And then they're planting these security cameras in people's yards so that this way they can get instant notification when that person leaves, when they come back. And so here are some telltale signs. If you ever come home and there's a flyer on your door like, oh, you know, this was like Goodwill. We wanted to see if you want to do a pickup or anything like that.
21: Right.
20: They just did that to see if you were home. And then
21: since they know you're not home, they plant the camera.
20: Yes.
21: Okay.
20: And then the other thing that they are doing now is that the homes that they are actively going after, they will take like kids' chalk and draw like pictures on the sidewalk. And so if you're ever sitting there like going, oh, look at the cute flowers that are on the sidewalk.
21: Why are they signifying to other bad guys that this is a target?
20: Mine. Yeah, this is mine.
21: Okay. Oh, it's like tagging.
20: Yeah, don't even go there.
21: Okay.
20: So you know, so what do you do? Okay, you look at your Wi-Fi network because sometimes they are tapping into your home Wi-Fi. They're normally powered by solar. Some of these are like those trail cams that they have cards that actually, SD cards that you can take in and out. And so they're actually going in and getting the cards.
21: Are they putting them in the bushes?
20: Yes.
21: Or are they putting them on, so they're really hiding them?
20: Yes.
21: So this isn't like a drop and go. They have to sit there and actually do the work to place the camera?
20: It's not that hard. It'd probably take them 30 seconds. Just like, boom, bomb.
21: What was that again?
20: That was boom, bomb, bomb, bomb,
21: bomb. Boom, bomb. This is why people come to the Kim Commando YouTube channel.
20: Yes.
21: For boom, bomb.
20: Well, because if we ever start making money, we would have the budget for really good sound
21: That's
20: effects.
21: That's true. We need more subscribers.
20: So these cameras, right? I shudder at the thought.
21: Oh, God.
20: Oh!
21: Just go. Next story.
20: Yes, yes. I'm not familiar with this because I don't play a lot of video games.
21: Okay.
20: But Netflix, you know, they've been trying to get into the video game business.
21: It's so annoying.
20: Is it?
21: Because when you go to Netflix to watch something, they're pushing it so hard that it's like the second option. And if you hit something, I thought a game was a show.
20: So did you really?
21: I saw the preview box. I'm like, well, that looks interesting. I clicked on it. Now I'm in this whole game interface, and you have to exit and get out. It's annoying.
20: You're like, I just wanted to watch a show.
21: That looked really good.
20: Well, they have something called Unhinged.
21: Okay.
20: Okay. And you play Ava, voiced by Zoe Kravitz, and you're trapped in an apartment building during a hurricane. Now, your only lifeline is your phone. So Claire, voiced by Stranger Things actress San Sink, calls you in the game. Your real phone.
21: Cause
20: your real phone. And then when the lights go out, you have to move around with a flashlight, move around the room. And so it's kind of like
21: a horror game.
20: Yeah. Interactive experience. And Night School Studios behind it. The game's free. It comes out next week.
21: That's really cool. Unhinged. I would actually sit around with all the kids kind of cool. and play it.
20: Let's see. We have, Meta's new glasses. They ditched the Ray-Bans. Name. And so now they're just calling Meta Glasses.
21: Did they exit the partnership?
20: You know, they probably figured out that they could make more money if they just manufactured their own glasses.
21: Or they figured no one's buying them with Ray-Ban's name on them. Maybe they won't also buy them without it.
20: I don't think that was in the marketing plan.
21: I would be curious to see the numbers because I don't know anyone who has them. Literally.
20: Somebody
21: not
20: must.
21: One person.
20: Well, here's the deal. I think in order to spark sales, they came up with a new version of the glasses. It's called the Starfire Edition.
21: Okay.
20: $399. They did the deal with Kylie Jenner. Okay, so she's now the endorser for these. The AI assistant talks in her voice, like, hi.
21: Gosh, okay. I'm still waiting for a selling point here. Okay.
20: Wait, there's a mirror in the case. So in case you want to see how you look,
21: right.
20: You can look at the mirror inside your case.
21: Got a mirror on my phone. Just turn the camera backwards.
20: There's camera, live translation in 20 languages, walking directions. Wired said that there's facial recognition code called name tag sitting on 50 million phones running Meta's app right now. And Meta's like, but it's not turned on.
21: Not yet.
20: Not yet.
21: Just wait.
20: Okay. Okay. Now, this next story, I want to tell you right now, we are not getting political.
21: You might not be.
20: I don't want anybody to just send me notes like, oh, Kim Komando, at least he didn't kill somebody to become president.
21: Okay.
20: Talking about Tricky Dick.
21: Okay.
20: Richard Nixon.
21: Right. I'm not a crook.
20: Not a crook. Now, what's happening is that he's now trending all over social media. And there's something called Nixon maxing. Nixon maxing. Here, take a listen. Let's watch it.
1: Nixon is from nothing. Yeah. Self-made man. The Abe Lincoln of California, who was vice president of the United States 6 years after getting out of the Navy. Kennedy, okay. I see a silver spoon. Nixon, I see myself.
20: Okay.
21: We got Nixon edits going on right now?
20: Yes. And they're calling him a national treasure.
21: Is he now?
20: Yes.
21: Really?
20: And so
21: have they read about the scandal?
20: You have Don Draper clips that we just saw.
21: Yeah. John Hamm.
20: Cinematic slow motion.
21: Mm-hmm.
20: The rap music.
21: They're edits. Those are what the kids call edits.
20: Looks like a motivational poster.
21: Absolutely.
20: Like, you know, you're going to be... Now, who do you think is behind this?
21: The RNC?
20: That's a good guess.
21: Okay.
20: Yeah. Another sound effect.
21: Boop, boop.
20: That was close. His own foundation.
21: Oh, okay. So it's a fundraising thing.
20: No. A PR team is doing chest compressions on his presidential legacy so that this way he will be remembered as a great guy.
21: That's it?
20: Yes.
21: They don't want money out of this?
20: Nope. It's a new playback.
21: Just want people to think...
20: He's getting a glow up.
21: He is that fond of him?
20: He was really, really a great guy. You know, so Watergate gets cool because somebody added some bass.
21: Okay.
20: I mean... Did you hear that Nixon bumped into Gerald Ford in a hallway once?
21: Oh, did he now?
20: Yes. And he said, oh, pardon me. And Ford did.
21: But I'm bumped.
20: Yes, that was a good one.
21: Yeah, he was impeached. Are they just glossing over that part?
20: Yeah, well, that is not part of the whole PR routine.
21: Interesting.
20: He was just a great guy.
21: Sure, absolutely.
20: Now, the interesting one is, who's paying for all this? Because, you know, it takes money to do those videos.
21: Well, you said the foundation. Well, what does it take? You go on Fiverr and hire someone for $500 to make it, make an edit of it?
20: Oh, Fiverr. Yeah, can you imagine? We need you to take President Nixon and mix him with this rapper and put him up on a pedestal.
21: No problem. Give me 24 hours.
20: We'll get it all done, says somebody in India.
21: Bangladesh.
20: All right, picture this. You're at work. Your phone buzzes. It's your kid's number. And, you know, this has happening. It's your kid's voice panicked. Oh, I've been in an accident. I need money right now. Or you've been or they've been kidnapped. And, of course, this is your child. You're going to move heaven and earth. But that's exactly what the scammers are counting on, because the criminals are now buying phone numbers and family details from, data brokers, companies you never heard of, and they sell it for, like, a stick of gum, honest to gosh. Then they grab 3 seconds of the kid's voice off a video, they clone it with AI, and then they make the phone call. 1 in 4 Americans have already gotten these phone calls, and some guy lost $15,000 protecting a kid who was never in danger. So you can't stop them from cloning a voice, but you can make sure that they don't get your number. And that's why using Cogni, they hit over 420 data brokers and forces them to delete all your personal information. They keep it gone. Here's the deal. It's been independently audited by Deloitte, and right now it's 60% off, which comes out to be about $7 a month. And you can get this deal 60% off by going to privacykim.com. Once again, that's privacykim.com. All right, coming up, I have a great AI trick that you can use to see whether or not your little dog or cat is not feeling well. And of course, we have your phone calls on the Kim Komando Show.
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5: Question for you.
20: Yes.
5: So Lisa, the other night, she walked into the kitchen, opened up the pantry, and I mean, it looked like 7 bombs went off. There was so much stuff.
20: Cereal.
5: Everywhere, and, yeah. Unorganized. And then she grabbed a box and it was empty. Grabbed another box and it was empty.
20: That's frustrating.
5: And now we're just going down on the kids like, seriously, you got to help us out. So I took a picture with my phone. Mm-hmm. And I went to ChatGPT and I said, I want to organize this pantry. What's the best way to prevent kids from stacking things on top?
20: Lock it.
5: Throw away boxes. And, you know, it gave me some great ideas. But then at the bottom, it was 4 links to purchase products.
20: Yes.
5: And I was like, is this the future of artificial intelligence?
20: It is.
5: Is it going to be in every landscape of when we use AI or just when we're asking for advice and
21: it can tie into products.
20: I think anytime it can tie into a product, it will. And what's interesting about that is I just got an email yesterday that said I was selected to participate in the beta for ads in ChatGPT.
21: Oh, well, lucky you.
20: I know. So I went to sign all up. And here's what the part that I thought was interesting is that, so they had the company name filled out. They had my email address. And it said, you know, we need certain information about you in order to let you place ads into ChatGPT. And it said, while we are verifying you, it's okay. Just go ahead and place your ads.
21: Yeah, sure. Why not? It's Wild Wild West.
20: So I'm like, okay, not a problem. Hey, title fraud is on the rise. 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
4: I do.
3: Okay, what is the biggest advantage for getting in a Waymo?
4: For me, it's like someone back in like the 1970s where they came to your house and then they installed cable television. And you're looking at something that you've always done, the way it's always been, and you see the future. It is literally the future. I had a conversation with one of my uncles like, I don't know, 6-7 years ago, and he is a computer genius. He runs a company's IT side. He knows

0: everything there is to know. And he's sitting there going, there's no way. It's absolutely impossible to have a self-driving car. Do you know how many roads they have to map and how many times and how unsafe it is? And I'm like, we're doing it. It's the future.
1: Okay, I still have not gotten in a Waymo.
0: Which blows my mind.
1: Okay, I was close to getting in a Waymo. This close to getting in a Waymo. But I read about Elliot in San Francisco. Hello, Elliot. Thank you for being with us.
2: Hello.
1: So
2: thank you for having me.
1: So tell us what happened.
2: So just off the bat, like also, I agree. I think Waymo self-driving is the future. It feels like that little future that we all imagined as kids, which is fun. I just wanted to add to that. But my experience was a little bit freaky. I've taken Waymos in San Francisco a few times this year, and I've had no problems in the city, despite there being pictures and stuff of Waymo stopping in the street. But I was at an event in San Mateo with my fiance, and it was late at night, and we had to get home. It was going to take an hour. And one of the best things about Waymo is that people don't know is that you can connect your Spotify and you can have karaoke in the car.
1: Now that's the future.
2: Like, amazing. That is the future. That we can sing all the songs we want. So we were singing along, and we looked for some Ubers and Lyfts before that to see if there were any available, but it was late and no one was picking up and there was long wait times. So like, why not do the Waymo? But it goes on the highway, and we haven't done that before. So we decided to get the Waymo and give it a test, and everything was going okay. And then we got to a junction, and we saw that there was a backup. So it was like, is there a crash? What's going on? There's a huge queue, a traffic jam, as we call it in the UK. And it turns out there was construction on the freeway. And so as we get onto the freeway, everyone's merging to the left or trying to get into the left lane. And the Waymo suddenly starts acting a little bit weird. It goes from its like smooth automated driving to a little bit jerky and a little bit freaky. And on the screen flashes, this ride is being monitored. Please strap up and we're going to pull over. And we're like, okay, this is interesting. I don't know what's going on here, but it still was trying to merge left. But I liked it. It was a weird moment because Waymo has this very like smooth operation. Like it never feels like a human's driving it, which is like good in a way. It feels very like, I don't know, it feels very safe, but this time it was moving quite erratically, almost like someone was controlling it. I don't know if they were or were not. And then suddenly out of the blue, it felt like a scared animal. It started changing its direction to go right. So it started weaving through cars slowly. And then on the right-hand lane was a construction lane. So there were lights and signs and there were cones. The Waymo goes through the cones, speeds up to highway speeds on this construction lane. At this point, me and my fiance were like, well, this is the way we're going to go, isn't it? Like, this is it. We're done. We don't know what's happening here. It is going full speed down this construction lane. We can see trucks and lights and everything, people working on the road in the distance, and it wasn't slowing down. Suddenly behind us, we hear a siren and the highway patrol shouting, stop, Waymo, stop, Waymo. It didn't stop.
1: How frightening.
2: And at this point, we're like, I don't know what I can do. I don't know if I can even jump in the front of this and it's going to do it into the front of the car and do anything. I don't know what to do. We can't. The doors are locked. No one's picking up on the screen. You can hit a call support. No one was picking up. And eventually, actually, it got to the people and the construction where people were paving the road or something, and it did slow down. And it weaved through all of them over some potholes, what they were fixing, and then pulled off into a neighborhood where eventually, finally, at the nick of time, someone reached out and said, hey, are you okay? Where were you a minute ago?
0: Gosh. So wait a minute. Once you got through the construction, the cops just let you go?
2: Yeah, no one followed us off the highway. Like once we were off the junction, they were gone.
1: That was California Highway Patrol. Sure. Just the highway.
2: Yeah, I think so.
0: But they knew it was a Waymo, so they knew no one was going to be held responsible.
2: I guess that's what it must be. I thought at least we'd get out the car and we'd be told off. I don't know. I didn't know at that point. I was like, is this our fault?
0: No, it's not your fault.
1: Yes. What did I do?
2: You don't know. You're like getting chased. It's like, what's happening?
1: Okay. So it pulls off to the side and then do the doors open?
2: Yeah. So the operator came on and was like, hey, from what I could witness of the last few minutes, it looks like it was a stressful moment. And we're like, yes. And they're like, do you want to get out of the car? We're like, yes. They're like, are you sure you don't want to continue the ride? We're like, absolutely not. Eventually, we called an Uber. We got an Uber and drove us home. But yeah, that was.
1: And then Waymo contacted them with a $50 gift card.
0: Oh, $50? You think it was that high?
2: We actually, three free rides up to 40% off. You're not wrong.
1: Oh, 40% off.
0: Wait a minute. Three free rides up to 40% off?
2: Wait, no, hold on. Three free rides up to $40 each.
0: Oh, okay.
2: Up to
0: $40
2: each. For the traumatic experience.
0: Will you ever get in a Waymo again?
2: Probably not on the, I don't think they're allowed on the highway anymore, but no, probably not. Okay. Not anytime soon.
1: Well, see, so that's so, you know, so Elliot, thanks for being with us. And now this is why. I mean, what if this were to happen to me? Think of all the responsibility I have in my life.
0: What if you got an Uber driver who was drunk? Thank the silence. Oh, the silence to that question.
1: I could say stop. He's, and pull over.
0: And he doesn't. He just keeps going.
1: No, he would drive because I'd call 911 right on my phone. I'd have Uber safety, and we'd shut that guy right down.
0: Getting on the roads in America is not safe, right? You take risk.
1: Of course.
0: No matter if you're behind the wheel, if I'm behind the wheel, or if a robot is behind the wheel. It's not you're taking a risk, no
1: this
0: matter
1: guy,
0: where.
1: You can't even say that. This guy was blowing through a construction zone.
0: I can Google search right now all the accidents that happened in the
1: he was driving through the construction zone.
0: Right.
1: Okay.
0: Well, we've seen stories where people drive Bentleys through the toll bridges and drive off the side of it.
1: I'm not even going to go there.
0: This is not the definition.
1: Yeah, you know what? I was this close to going in Waymo. This close. And then I'm sitting there. I'm listening to Elliot. And once again, I'm saying, you know what? I know too much about technology.
0: You're part of the fear machine. We're never going to put a caller on that says, hey, I took a Waymo last night. It was fine. Thanks, Rob. Appreciate the call.
1: I am so pro technology. You can't say that.
0: So why are you so against this?
1: Because I know how computers operate. I have a degree in computer science. I mean, I know this. I know things that glitch out. This was obviously a glitch.
0: You've also met crazy people, yet you get on the road with them every single day.
1: But I'm not in the car with them.
0: I don't get it.
1: It's just, that's just not it. Not getting in Waymo.
0: It's amazing technology.
1: Maybe I should try the Amazon car.
0: I've been in the Tesla self-driving.
1: I would never do that.
0: I knew that was going to set you off.
1: Never.
0: When I was in Las Vegas, I went from the Strip to my buddy's house in the suburbs, and the driver was like, hey, I want to do self-driving. You guys mind? We said no, and we just watched it the whole way, all the driving.
1: You know, you can't do that. You have 5 kids.
0: I'm alive.
1: Yeah.
0: I made it.
1: Hey, if you're looking for a simple tech upgrade you'll use every single day, let me tell you about Raycon's Everyday Earbuds Classic. 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Do you know with pets, they have something called grimace scales?
0: No.
1: You didn't? I didn't know that either.
0: That's the purple thing from McDonald's. Grimace.
1: What is that guy
0: it's
1: called?
0: Grimace. Yeah.
1: Is it Grimace? No, yeah. It's not Grimace.
0: Yes, it is.
1: I can't remember the last time.
0: Someone please back me up. See,
1: is I'm it? Backed okay, up. It's Grimace.
0: Oh, I got people in the booth telling me you're right.
1: I told you it was Grimace.
0: Stop.
1: So there's a Grimace scale, and that vets use, and so now AI can look at your pets. They say with a 95% accuracy, and say whether or not your cat or dog is not doing well.
0: Like health-wise?
1: Yes. So what you do is you take a video of your pet's face, and then you open up ChatGPT or Gemini or Claude or whatever, and you say, here's my cat or dog, based on the veterinarian grimace scales, check for any signs of pain. Tell me what you notice, if I should call my vet, and don't reassure me if you're not really that sure. So I tried it on Abby.
0: Did it say go to the vet?
1: No. It said Abby was content.
0: Oh, okay. And not happy, just content.
1: She was just sitting around.
0: You know what would make Abby happy?
1: What?
0: If you took her in a Waymo.
1: No. You know what? Abby loves Bella. But sometimes Bella gets annoying. So I think
0: that's how all siblings are.
1: So I think it was, I mean, I was coming down the stairs and Abby's waiting at the bottom and Bella was walking right next to me. And so as soon as Bella like gets off the stair, Abby like pounces on her like I'm so ticked off at you.
0: Who do you think you are?
1: So anyway, so if you missed that prompt, make sure that you sign up for our free newsletters because it's going to be the story, the lead story in the newsletter on Tuesday.
0: Oh, nice.
1: So that's it. Getkim.com to sign up. And if you do your cat, just know they might want a second opinion because a cat scan.
0: Oh, gosh. That was awful.
1: Hey, we have more of your phone calls coming right up.
0: So bad.
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1: 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Hi there, Cindy.
6: Hi, Kim. How are you?
1: I'm great. Thanks for your call today. So you sent me a note, and it was amazing.
6: Right.
1: I was so excited that I want you to tell everybody the story.
6: All right. I'll be happy to. Thanks for helping my brother save a ton of money on his medical bill. He had an ablation done at a facility as an outpatient, and he had a few little complications, and they decided to keep him overnight. And he was hit with a huge, almost $200,000 bill. So I had read your, I believe it was in Splash of AI, I read about having ChatGPT help with going through your itemized bill. And I have a healthcare background, so I thought it was really great. So anyway, when I heard from my brother that he got such a high bill, I told him exactly what you said to do. I gave him exact verbiage from your splash of AI, I do believe, and told him to get his itemized bill and then to go to ChatGPT and explain he needed review. And he got back an excellent review of multiple duplicate charges, multiple wrong ICD-9 codes, comments on the facility charge, which was alone $92,000. And so he decided he wanted to send a letter, and then ChatGPT actually even told him, you know, here's what you need to tell him when you send a letter. He sent the letter to the CFO of the facility, and he also sent it to his insurance company. And what he got back was something that helped save him $46,000. So
1: isn't that ridiculous?
6: I couldn't believe it. And what happened was there were so many different ICD-9 codes that were wrong, duplicate charges, so many things on his bill. When I saw it, I couldn't believe it. And so they reviewed everything and all of the charges from the hospital, with the exception of the facility fee. They knocked that charge from 90-something thousand down to around 40-something thousand. And they paid 46 on that 90-something thousand. My brother only had to pay $3,900, which met his deductible for the year for a catastrophic medical billing. And now all he has to do is he and the hospital are still talking about the facility fee, which was more than double what normally charged. But, $46,000 just from doing exactly what you said to do with ChatGPT, reviewing that itemized bill.
1: Wow.
0: What did that probably take, like 5 minutes?
1: That's it.
6: Yeah, I got an email the other day that said, hey, thanks for your help. I said, don't thank me, thank him.
1: Sign up for the free newsletter, buddy.
6: Absolutely, yeah. And in fact, you did. You got a new fan now.
1: Well, that, you know, that is just amazing. I mean, you know, think about that. Like, you know, $46,000 saved on a medical bill. They say that 80% of all medical bills have errors.
0: Well, wouldn't we say that insurance companies have got to be doing this on the back end as well?
1: I would think so. I would hope so.
0: Yeah, because they're the ones saving the money in the long run.
1: For sure. Cindy, thanks for your call today, and also thanks for your note that you sent me. I appreciate that. Gene in Minneapolis, welcome aboard, Gene. It doesn't look like you're having a good day. I see instead of saving money, it looks like you've lost, what, almost 60 grand?
0: Whoa.
7: Yeah, just about. Yeah, it's got me tied here. So I'm happy to talk to you.
1: Yeah, so what's going on?
7: So this usually happens before a three-day weekend. I'll start getting texts from my bank that says, here's your code to get into your account, and I'll get them repeatedly. And the first time, it took me about three or four times to realize, hey, somebody's trying to get a code. This isn't mine. So this was like on a Friday evening. Now, to start with, I'm a professional fiduciary. I'm a conservator, attorney in fact, trustee, that kind of thing. So I have a lot of accounts in several banks. So they had moved some money from one account to another of my clients. And, of course, by then I couldn't get to the bank until Tuesday. They weren't answering the phones or anything. And so by the time I got into the bank, $57,000 had been taken from one of my clients' accounts.
1: Oh, jeez.
7: Yeah.
1: All right. So let's talk about what might be going on, okay?
7: Okay, great.
1: They like to pick weekends because they know that nobody's working on Monday. And they like to do it on a Friday because a lot of times there are skeleton crews. Rather, working at banking and financial facilities because it's a three-day weekend.
0: Right? Oh, so they need the money to party.
1: Where is that? But what you need to do is to, you need to run a full scan and probably do a factory reset because I don't know what's on that machine. But there could be an info stealer. They could have cloned your email. You can look at some of your email rules to see if they're forwarding any type. If there could be, like, you get an email in and they will set a rule that will automatically forward that email to them. But there's just like too many possibilities to say, Gene, this is the only thing that could be happening at this particular moment. So that's why what I would do is of course, you know, with the banking facilities is make sure you have a different recovery channel for each of the ones. Get rid of the two-factor authentication codes. Use an authenticator app instead. So that's on your phone. So these codes are not even going to your email. You're not getting the recovery requests by email. It's going straight to an authenticator app. But you do need to run a full scan, which is not a fun position to be in because you know, this stuff gets on your machine, and it's a nightmare.
0: But if you don't do something about it, next weekend or the weekend after, it's going to repeat itself.
1: Yeah, and then if you're dealing with clients' money, that's not a good thing to do either.
0: Not at all.
1: If we're looking at $60,000, who knows how much other monies that could be hanging out there.
0: Is that protected? Is that money that was stolen?
1: Hopefully it is.
0: Insured?
1: By the bank?
0: I would think so.
1: I mean, hopefully, but it really, it falls on our, you know, on us to make sure that we're doing everything that we can,
0: right,
1: that we're all protected. Gene, I know I just spit out a whole bunch of stuff, but in retrospect, just go buy a brand new computer. Don't use that one again. I wish I had better news for you. Speaking of, we have a quick tip about identity theft I need to pass along here on the show.
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1: 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All right, so we talk about identity theft, but in so often we see that, oh, this data breach and this data breach, it sort of becomes white noise after a while. 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Your first step is to always just call your bank and freeze your account, whatever could be out there that with that credit breach. And also be sure to file a fraud report with all 4 credit bureaus in case you see any fraud on a routine credit report. And yes, I said 4, in case you're wondering. Yes, we have the links to all 4 over at commando.com. And if you haven't already, hey, listen, we just heard from Cindy, who her brother saved $50,000 by getting our free newsletters. You should subscribe too right now at getkim.com.
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10: From ABC News, I'm Dave Packer. Kentucky under a state of emergency where widespread flooding is being blamed for at least four deaths. A flash flooding from torrential rains.
11: Sending creeks and rivers surging over their banks, floodwaters swallowing roads, trapping drivers, and forcing the closure of several major highways. Officials also ordering immediate evacuations in Bullitt County after what they called a moderate dam failure near Lebanon Junction. Authorities warning residents downstream from that dam to get to higher ground without delay.
10: ABC's Andrew Dimbert. In the West, a state of emergency in Utah. Four major wildfires burning. Officials believe they're making enough progress on one of them, allowing them to move resources. Brad Mihalik, an operations section chief for Great Basin Complex Incident Management Team 3.
12: Over the next shift or so, we'll be starting to pare down a lot of resources on the Iron Fire and ship them down to the Cherry Fire.
10: The worst wildfire burning in Utah right now is that Cottonwood Fire, which has consumed over 90,000 acres. The death toll rising to over 1,400 in Venezuela after two powerful earthquakes. UN officials saying there are likely 50,000 people unaccounted for. But ABC's Marcus Moore with a moment of hope when an 18-day-old baby was found in the rubble.
13: The newborn rescued along with his mother, then placed in his father's arms. Miraculous scenes of survival. The back-to-back quakes flattening storied buildings like pancakes, leaving few pockets to survive.
10: President Trump's effort to reshape the Republican Party has scored another victory. The AP has projected Louisiana Republican Congresswoman Julia Letlow has won the party's Senate nomination, defeating former Trump administration official John Fleming. This after both advanced past incumbent Senator Bill Cassidy, who broke with President Trump by voting to convict him during his first impeachment trial. Letlow's now the favorite in November's general election in a state Trump won by a large margin. You're listening to ABC News.
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10: The flamingo revolution continues in Albania. Protesters holding up plastic flamingos once again flooding the streets of the capital, calling for the resignation of their prime minister, Edi Rama, and cries for Albanians to join a unified action against a proposed coastal resort along the southern Adriatic Sea. Arnon Sula, one of the protesters, tells us the movement's growing and he feels encouraged.
16: Me personally, I don't feel tired because that protest fills us with hope and dreams.
10: In Rome this weekend, to mark the 80th birthday of the little Italian scooter featured in many movies set in Italy, including classic Hollywood blockbusters, the largest gathering of Vespas ever.
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10: 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A new blue chip Monday. 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
20: Council.
1: I could totally see this running around my house.
0: Okay.
1: It's a 6-foot robot.
0: 6 foot?
1: Yes.
0: Taller than everyone in the household.
1: By at least 4 feet. Poor guy.
0: What is it?
1: Huh?
0: What does it do?
1: Oh, it's amazing. It has the name Neo. And it can lift, like, I don't know, 200 pounds.
0: Okay.
1: It folds the laundry.
0: Okay.
1: Does the housework.
0: Right.
1: Vacuums.
0: Is this a legitimate thing, or is this, like, coming soon, summer 2028?
1: No. They say that you can buy it now. You can put a deposit down. Let me see. They want 20 grand down, and you can order it right now. And when it ships, it's going to be $499 a month. So
0: no
1: $500
0: way.
1: A month.
0: A subscription fee on your robot.
1: Isn't that nuts?
0: And you don't pay the bill. It's just going to power down and stand in the middle of the living room.
1: Like the Wizard of Oz guy.
0: Or stand murder there. You.
1: Yes. Oh, God. That'd be awful. You pay or else. You pay or
0: okay,
1: else.
0: I'll get my credit card.
1: Okay. I'm thinking about getting one.
0: Okay.
1: Because I think it would be just amazing. Now, would you want one?
0: Oh, absolutely. To do all the chores? Sure.
1: Yes. The promo video, it looks like science fiction. That has just totally come true. The Wall Street Journal folks, they got their hands on one. And they ran it through some real chores.
0: Okay.
1: And said that it actually did work. But this is where the dream gets a little strange. Because every single task that the robot pulled off, it wasn't necessarily thinking. It wasn't learning. I'll tell you more about that in just a second.
0: I'm intrigued.
1: It's you're going to be, I don't know if you'll be shocked, because you're a little tainted when it comes to AI and robots and things like that.
0: That's a fair criticism.
1: You call it a toaster.
0: It is. It's a toaster people talk to.
1: Did you see the new Amazon self-driving car?
0: No, Jeff Bezos not yet.
1: It really does look like a toaster. It does.
0: They must be watching the show.
1: I have to get a picture of it just because I'm like, yeah, it really does. Andrew's right. It does look like a toaster. 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Okay, this is the catch. So you imagine you've got this 6-foot robot running around in your house and it does whatever you want it to do. Load the dishwasher, clean up the dog poop. Doesn't matter what it is. You could be sitting in your comfy chair watching the World Cup and you could say, go get me a beer.
0: Sure.
1: And it's going to go get you the beer. And in order to do these things, you have to be in expert mode. And expert mode is that there's somebody doing all of the robot's tests.
0: It's not a... No.
1: Yes. Expert mode. This is what it is. The CEO told the Wall Street Journal, if we don't have all this data, we can't make the product better. And so before you buy one, you know, there's some safety concerns, obviously.
0: Well, you're going to buy this. You're going to pay $500 a month, $20,000 down, so that someone can see into your home at all times.
1: That's the part I don't like.
0: Of course, that's the part you don't like.
1: But I really like the part of, like, you know, one of the things I hate to do is fold laundry.
0: Okay.
1: I mean, I will wash the floors. I will pick up dog poop out of the yard. But when it comes to folding laundry, I think it is complete waste of time.
0: You only have two people in your home.
1: Yes.
0: We have seven.
1: Oh,
0: imagine folding that laundry.
1: No.
0: But I don't want someone peering into my life 24/7.
1: No.
0: Just so I don't have to do the dishes. That is not a trade I'm willing to make. Also paying for that trade.
1: There's a real person somewhere located in the United States that is telling that robot, lift it up, pick it up, fold this, do this.
0: No,
1: do
0: thanks.
1: This. No?
0: Because I was going to ask, is it even connected to the internet? Because I would worry that the videos were being transmitted. This is a billion times worse.
1: Yes, it is. This is really bad.
0: I mean, think of this. This person could then have the robot. Let's say you leave.
1: Yes.
0: You and Barry go to Pilates. And then the person controlling the robot goes into your bedroom, opens up your jewelry box, empties all the jewelry into something. Has the robot go, place it in the front yard, Carl putters up, scoops it up, and gone.
1: See, I didn't even think about that.
0: They're in your home at all times.
1: But I didn't think it, like, it would steal my diamonds.
0: It's,
1: I mean, never went into all that.
0: Surrogate stranger in your home at all times. This is a horrible product.
1: Well, it's the Neo, in case you want to check it out.
0: I don't.
1: N-E-O.
0: I don't want to. I've checked it out, and I'm unchecked.
1: And if it ever wants to order dinner, you know what? It likes its steak.
0: Okay.
1: Well done.
0: Well done?
1: Yes.
0: That's awful.
1: Okay. And so I guess we should say goodbye.
0: Let's, can we? Already?
1: Because it's a binary. No. Oh, come on. That was really good. You see, let me tell you, we are on a roll because we're just getting started here with the Kim Commando Show. It's the nation's largest, biggest, best, award-winning show about all things digital because, after all, I'm Kim Commando. It's funny how that really works. And joining us is Andrew Babinski. Just a reminder, you can get the show as a podcast wherever you get your podcasts. But in case you're more of like a visual type person, you want to go to YouTube.
0: YouTube.com/Kim Commando. Go subscribe. I'm a YouTube user. I think YouTube, for the first time ever, it took over, what, 51% of all streaming?
1: Yeah, it is. It's
0: huge.
1: Force. It is a force.
0: And with the shows that I watch on YouTube, I subscribe because when they post something new, I get a little notification. I don't have to search anything. I don't have to go to the channel. It makes it really easy. Comment, like, share, subscribe.
1: And, you know, I spoke to a bigwig over at YouTube.
0: Oh, Ted YouTube?
1: Yes. Actually, it wasn't Ted. It was his brother, Tom.
0: Oh, Tom is a nice guy.
1: And interesting stat about our YouTube channel is 75% of our views on our YouTube channel are coming from new people.
0: Non-subscribers.
1: Right.
0: So someone subscribes and goes, well, that's, I don't like that anymore.
1: No, not that. God, you're going to spin a negative on everything. No, it's, well, they're really looking for me, not you.
0: Sure.
1: No, it's the shorts.
0: Oh,
1: that are
0: yeah. Yes.
1: So if you have a YouTube channel and you're like saying, well, I don't know if we should be doing shorts. You should be doing shorts.
0: Just make them work.
1: All right, we're going to start out with a warning. Someone could be watching your house right now. We're not talking about the new robot. Okay. We're talking about someone could be tracking when you come home, when you leave, when the lights go on, when the lights go off, and who visits your house. And it's actually a growing trend because you can buy these little cameras that you can put in your yard that look like that, that we are showing on the screen.
20: Okay.
1: And some of them are actually even smaller. There's like rocks and speakers, and some look like plants and leaves. And so what's happening is that the thieves are now casing people's homes, first by going to Google Maps to see what kind of house it is and make sure it's worth even getting.
0: Who's got
1: getting
0: the fancy
1: it.
0: Stuff?
1: Yeah, exactly. And then looking at also Zillow to see what's on the inside of the house. And then they're planting these security cameras in people's yards so that this way they can get instant notification when that person leaves or when they come back. And so here are some telltale signs. If you ever come home and there's a flyer on your door like, oh, you know, this was like Goodwill. We want to see if you want to do a pickup or anything like that.
0: Right.
1: They just did that to see if you were home. And then
0: since they know you're not home, they plant the camera.
1: Yes.
0: Okay.
1: And then the other thing that they are doing now is that the homes that they are actively going after, they will take like kids' chalk and draw like pictures on the sidewalk. And so if you're ever sitting there like going, oh, look at the cute flowers that are on the sidewalk.
0: Why are they signifying to other bad guys that this is a target?
1: Mine. Yeah, this is mine.
0: Okay. Oh, it's like tagging.
1: Yeah, don't even go there.
0: Okay.
1: So what do you do? Okay, you look at your Wi-Fi network because sometimes they are tapping into your home Wi-Fi. They're normally powered by solar. Some of these are like those trail cams that they have cards that actually SD cards that you can take in and out. And so they're actually going in and getting the cards.
0: Are they putting them in the bushes?
1: Yes.
0: Are they putting them on? So they're really hiding them.
1: Yes.
0: So this isn't like a drop and go. They have to sit there and actually do the work to place the camera.
1: It's not that hard. Okay. It'd probably take them 30 seconds. Just like boom, bomb.
0: What was that again?
1: That was boom, bomb, bomb, bomb, bomb.
0: Boom, bomb. This is why people come to the Kim Commando YouTube channel.
1: Yes.
0: For boom, bomb.
1: Well, because if we ever start making money, we would have the budget for really good sound
0: That's
1: effects.
0: That's true. We need more subscribers.
1: So these cameras, right? I shudder at the thought.
0: Oh, God.
1: Oh!
0: Just go. Next door.
1: Yes, yes. I'm not familiar with this because I don't play a lot of video games.
0: Okay.
1: But Netflix, you know, they've been trying to get into the video game business.
0: It's so annoying.
1: Is it?
0: Because when you go to Netflix to watch something, they're pushing it so hard that it's like the second option. And if you hit something, I thought a game was a show.
1: So
0: I saw the preview box. I'm like, well, that looks interesting. I clicked on it. Now I'm in this whole game interface, and you have to exit and get out. It's annoying.
1: You're like, I just wanted to watch a show.
0: That looked really good.
1: Well, they have something called Unhinged.
0: Okay.
1: Okay. And you play Ava, voiced by Zoe Kravitz, and you're trapped in an apartment building during a hurricane. Now, your only lifeline is your phone. So Claire, voiced by Stranger Things actress San Sink, calls you in the game. Your real phone.
0: Because
1: your real phone. And then when the lights go out, you have to move around with a flashlight, move around the room. And so it's kind of like
0: a horror game.
1: Yeah, interactive experience. And Night School Studios behind it. The game's free. It comes out next week.
0: That's really cool. I would actually sit around with all the kids and play it.
1: Let's see. We have Meta's new glasses. They ditched the Ray-Bans. Name. And so now they're just calling Meta Glasses.
0: Did they exit the partnership?
1: You know, they probably figured out that they could make more money if they just manufactured their own glasses.
0: Or they figured no one's buying them with Ray-Ban's name on them. Maybe they won't also buy them without it.
1: I don't think that was in the marketing plan.
0: I would be curious to see the numbers because I don't know anyone who has them. Literally.
1: Somebody
0: not
1: must.
0: One person.
1: Well, here's the deal. I think in order to spark sales, they came up with a new version of the glasses. It's called the Starfire Edition.
0: Okay.
1: $399. They did the deal with Kylie Jenner. Okay. So she's now the endorser for these. The AI assistant talks in her voice. Like, hi.
0: Gosh, okay. I'm still waiting for a selling point here. Yeah.
1: Wait. There's a mirror in the case. So in case you want to see how you look,
0: right.
1: You can look at the mirror inside your case.
0: Got a mirror on my phone. Just turn the camera backwards.
1: There's camera live translation in 20 languages, walking directions. Wired said that there's facial recognition code called NameTag sitting on 50 million phones running Meta's app right now. And Meta's like, but it's not turned on.
0: Not yet.
1: Not yet.
0: Just wait.
1: Okay. Okay, now this next story, I want to tell you right now, we are not getting political.
0: You might not be.
1: I don't want anybody to just send me notes like, oh, Kim Komando, at least he didn't kill somebody to become president.
0: Okay.
1: Talking about Tricky Dick.
0: Okay.
1: Richard Nixon.
0: Right. I'm not a crook.
1: Not a crook. Now, what's happening is that he's now trending all over social media. And there's something called Nixon maxing. Nixon maxing. Here, take a listen. Let's watch it.
20: Nixon is from nothing. Yeah. Self-made man. The Abe Lincoln of California, who was vice president of the United States 6 years after getting out of the Navy. Kennedy, okay. I see a silver spoon. Nixon, I see myself.
1: Okay.
0: We got Nixon edits going on right now?
1: Yes. And they're calling him a national treasure.
0: Is he now?
1: Yes.
0: Really?
1: And so
0: have they read about the scandal?
1: You have Don Draper clips that we just saw.
0: Yeah. John Hamm.
1: Cinematic slow motion.
0: Mm-hmm.
1: The rap music.
0: They're edits. Those are what the kids call edits.
1: It looks like a motivational poster.
0: Absolutely.
1: Like, you know, you're going to be... Now, who do you think is behind this?
0: The RNC?
1: That's a good guess.
0: Okay.
1: Yeah. Another sound effect. That was close. His own foundation.
0: Oh, okay. So it's a fundraising thing.
1: No. A PR team is doing chest compressions on his presidential legacy so that this way he will be remembered as a great guy.
0: That's it?
1: Yes.
0: They don't want money out of this?
1: Nope. It's a new playback.
0: Just want people to think...
1: He's getting a glow up.
0: He is... They're fond of him?
1: He was really, really a great guy. You know, so Watergate gets cool because somebody had some base. I mean... Did you hear that Nixon bumped into Gerald Ford in a hallway once?
0: Oh, did he now?
1: Yes. And he said, oh, pardon me. And Ford did. yes, that was a good one.
0: Yeah, he was impeached. Are they just glossing over that part?
1: Yeah, well, that is not part of the whole PR routine.
0: Interesting.
1: He was just a great guy.
0: Sure, absolutely.
1: Now, the interesting one is, who's paying for all this? Because, you know, it takes money to do those videos.
0: Well, you said the foundation. Well, what does it take? You go on Fiverr and hire someone for $500 to make an edit of it?
1: Oh, Fiverr. Yeah, you can imagine. We need you to take President Nixon and mix him with this rapper and put him up on a pedestal.
0: No problem. Give me 24 hours.
1: We're all getting it all done, says somebody in India.
0: Bangladesh.
1: All right, picture this. You're at work. Your phone buzzes. It's your kid's number. And, you know, this has happening. It's your kid's voice panic. Oh, I've been in an accident. I need money right now. Or they've been kidnapped. And, of course, this is your child. You're going to move heaven and earth. But that's exactly what the scammers are counting on, because the criminals are now buying phone numbers and family details from, data brokers, companies you never heard of, and they sell it for, like, a stick of gum, honest to gosh. Then they grab 3 seconds of the kid's voice off a video, they clone it with AI, and then they make the phone call. 1 in 4 Americans have already gotten these phone calls, and some guy lost $15,000 protecting a kid who was never in danger. So you can't stop them from cloning a voice, but you can make sure that they don't get your number. And that's why using Cogni, they hit over 420 data brokers and forces them to delete all your personal information. They keep it gone. Here's the deal. It's been independently audited by Deloitte, and right now it's 60% off, which comes out to be about $7 a month. 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
0: Question for you.
1: Yes.
0: So Lisa, the other night, she walked into the kitchen, opened up the pantry, and I mean, it looked like 7 bombs went off. There was so much stuff.
1: Cereal.
0: Everywhere, and, yeah. Unorganized. And then she grabbed a box and it was empty. Grabbed another box and it was empty.
1: That's frustrating.
0: And now we're just going down on the kids. Like, seriously, you got to help us out. So I took a picture with my phone. Mm-hmm. And I went to ChatGPT and I said, I want to organize this pantry. What's the best way to prevent kids from stacking things on top?
1: Lock it.
0: Throw away boxes. And, you know, it gave me some great ideas. But then at the bottom, it was 4 links to purchase products.
1: Yes.
0: And I was like, is this the future of artificial intelligence?
1: It is.
0: Is it going to be in every landscape of when we use AI or just when we're asking for advice and it can tie into products?
1: I think anytime it can tie into a product, it will. And what's interesting about that is I just got an email yesterday that said I was selected to participate in the beta for ads in ChatGPT.
0: Oh, well, lucky you.
1: I know. So I went to sign all up. And here's what the part that I thought was interesting is that so they had the company name filled out. They had my email address. And it said, you know, we need certain information about you in order to let you place ads into ChatGPT. And it said, while we are verifying you, it's okay. Just go ahead and place your ads.
0: Yeah, sure. Why not? It's Wild Wild West. So
1: I'm like, okay, not a problem. 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
4: I do.
3: Okay, what is the biggest advantage for getting in a Waymo?
4: For me, it's like someone back in like the 1970s where they came to your house and then they installed cable television. And you're looking at something that you've always done, the way it's always been, and you see the future. It is literally the future. I had a conversation with one of my uncles like, I don't know, 6-7 years ago. And he is a computer genius. He runs a company's IT side. He knows everything there is to know. And he's sitting there going, there's no way. It's absolutely impossible to have a self-driving car. Do you know how many roads they have to map and how many times and how unsafe it is? And I'm like, we're doing it. It's the future.
3: Okay. I still have not gotten in a Waymo.
4: Which blows my mind.
3: Okay. I was close to getting in a Waymo. This close to getting in a Waymo. But I read about Elliot in San Francisco. Hello, Elliot. Thank you for being with us.
5: Hello.
3: So
5: thank you for having me.
3: So tell us what happened.
5: So just off the bat, like also, I agree. I think Waymo self-driving is the future. It feels like that little future that we all imagined as kids, which is fun. I just wanted to add to that. But my experience was a little bit freaky. I've taken Waymos

0: in San Francisco a few times this year, and I've had no problems in the city, despite there being pictures and stuff of Waymo stopping in the street. But I was at an event in San Mateo with my fiance, and it was late at night, and we had to get home. It was going to take an hour. And one of the best things about Waymo is that people don't know is that you can connect your Spotify and you can have karaoke in the car.
1: Karaoke in the car. Now that's the future.
0: Like, amazing. That is the future. That we can sing all the songs we want. So we were singing along, and we looked for some Ubers and Lyfts before that to see if there were any available, but it was late and no one was picking up and there was long wait times. So like, why not do the Waymo? But it goes on the highway, and we haven't done that before. So we decided to get the Waymo and give it a test, and everything was going okay. And then we got to a junction, and we saw that there was a backup. It was like, is there a crash? What's going on? There's a huge queue, a traffic jam, as we call it in the UK. And it turns out there's construction on the freeway. And so as we get onto the freeway, everyone's merging to the left. They're trying to get into the left lane. And the Waymo suddenly starts acting a little bit weird. It goes from its like smooth automated driving to a little bit jerky and a little bit freaky. And on the screen flashes, this ride is being monitored. Please strap up and we're going to pull over. And we're like, okay, this is interesting. I don't know what's going on here, but it still was trying to merge left. But I liked it. It was a weird moment because Waymo has this very like smooth operation. Like it never feels like a human's driving it, which is like good in a way. It feels very like, I don't know, it feels very safe, but this time it was moving quite erratically, almost like someone was controlling it. I don't know if they were or were not. And then suddenly out of the blue, it felt like a scared animal. It started changing its direction to go right. So it started weaving through cars slowly. Oh. And then on the right-hand lane was a construction lane. So there were lights and signs and there were cones. The Waymo goes through the cones, speeds up to highway speeds on this construction lane. At this point, me and my fiance were like, well, this is the way we're going to go, isn't it? Like, this is it. We're done. We don't know what's happening here. It is going full speed down this construction lane. We can see trucks and lights and everything, people working on the road in the distance, and it wasn't slowing down. Suddenly behind us, we hear a siren and the highway patrol shouting, stop, Waymo, stop, Waymo. It didn't stop.
1: How frightening.
0: And at this point, we're like, I don't know what I can do. I don't know if I can even jump in the front of this and it's going to do it into the front of the car and do anything. I don't know what to do. We can't. The doors are locked. No one's picking up on the screen. You can hit a call support. No one was picking up. And eventually, actually, it got to the people and the construction where people were paving the road or something, and it did slow down and it weaved through all of them over some potholes, what they were fixing, and then pulled off into a neighborhood where eventually, finally, at the nick of time, someone reached down and said, hey, are you okay? Where were you a minute ago?
2: Gosh. So wait a minute, once you got through the construction, the cops just let you go?
0: Yeah, no one followed us off the highway. Like once we were off the junction, they were gone.
1: That was California Highway Patrol. Sure. Just the highway.
0: Yeah, I think so.
2: But they knew it was a Waymo, so they knew no one was going to be held responsible.
0: I guess that's what it must be. I thought at least we'd get out the car and we'd be told off. I don't know. I didn't know at that point. I was like, is this our fault?
2: No, it's not your fault.
1: Yes. What did I do?
0: I don't know. You're like getting chased. It's like, what's happening?
1: Okay. So it pulls off to the side and then do the doors open?
0: Yeah. So the operator came on and was like, hey, from what I could witness of the last few minutes, it looks like it was a stressful moment. And we're like, yes. And they were like, do you want to get out of the car? We're like, yes. They're like, are you sure you don't want to continue the ride? We're like, absolutely not. Eventually, we called an Uber. We got an Uber and drove us home. But yeah, that was.
1: And then Waymo contacted them with a $50 gift card.
2: Oh, for 50? You think it was that high?
0: Three free rides up to 40% off. You're not wrong.
1: Oh, 40% off.
2: Wait a minute. Three free rides up to 40% off?
0: Wait, no, hold on. Three free rides up to $40 each.
2: Oh, okay.
1: Up to $40 each.
0: For the traumatic.
2: Will you ever get in a Waymo again?
0: Probably not on the, I don't think they're allowed on the highway anymore, but no, probably not. Okay. Not anytime soon.
1: Well, see, so that's so, you know, so Elliot, thanks for being with us. And now this is why. I mean, what if this were to happen to me? Think of all the responsibility I have in my life.
2: What if you got an Uber driver who was drunk? Thank you. The silence. Oh, the silence to that question.
1: I could say stop. and pull over.
2: And he doesn't. He just keeps going.
1: No, he drives. Because I'd call 911 right on my phone. I'd have Uber safety, and we'd shut that guy right down.
2: Getting on the roads in America is not safe, right? You take risk.
1: Of course.
2: No matter if you're behind the wheel, if I'm behind the wheel, or if a robot is behind the wheel. It's not, you're taking a risk, no
1: matter
2: where.
1: You can't even say that. This guy was blowing through a construction zone.
2: I can Google search right now all the accidents that happened in the valley last night.
1: No, he was driving through the construction zone.
2: Right.
1: Okay.
2: Well, we've seen stories where people drive Bentleys through the toll bridges and drive off the side of it.
1: I'm not even going to go there.
2: This is not the definition.
1: Yeah, you know what? I was this close to going in Waymo. This close. And then I'm sitting there. I'm listening to Elliot. And once again, I'm saying, you know what? I know too much about technology.
2: You're part of the fear machine. We're never going to put a caller on that says, hey, I took a Waymo last night. I was fine. Thanks, Rob. Appreciate the call.
1: I am so pro technology. You can't say that.
2: So why are you so against this?
1: Because I know how computers operate. I have a degree in computer science. I mean, I know this. I know things that glitch out. This was obviously a glitch.
2: You've also met crazy people, yet you get on the road with them every single day.
1: But I'm not in the car with them.
2: I don't get it.
1: That's just not it. Not getting in Waymo.
2: It's amazing technology.
1: Maybe I should try the Amazon car.
2: I've been in the Tesla self-driving.
1: I would never do that.
2: I knew that was going to set you off.
1: Never.
2: When I was in Las Vegas, I went from the Strip to my buddy's house in the suburbs, and the driver was like, hey, I want to do self-driving. You guys mind? We said no, and we just watched it the whole way. All the driving.
1: You know, you can't do that. You have 5 kids.
2: I'm alive.
1: Yeah.
2: I made it.
1: Hey, if you're looking for a simple tech upgrade you'll use every single day, let me tell you about Raycon's Everyday Earbuds Classic. 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Do you know with pets, they have something called grimace scales?
2: No.
1: You didn't? I didn't know that either.
2: That's the purple thing from McDonald's. Grimace.
1: What is that guy
2: it's
1: called?
2: Grimace. Yeah.
1: Is it Grimace? No, yeah. It's not Grimace.
2: Yes, it is.
1: I can't remember the last time.
2: Someone, please back me up. See,
1: is I'm it? Okay, up. It's Grimace.
2: Oh, I got people in the booth telling me you're right.
1: I told you it was Grimace.
2: Stop.
1: So there's a Grimace scale, and that vets use, and so now AI can look at your pets. They say with a 95% accuracy, and say whether or not your cat or dog is not doing well.
2: Like health-wise.
1: Yes. So what you do is you take a video of your pet's face, and then you open up ChatGPT or Gemini or Claude or whatever, and you say, here's my cat or dog, based on the veterinarian grimace scales, check for any signs of pain. Tell me what you notice, if I should call my vet, and don't reassure me if you're not really that sure. So I tried it on Abby.
2: Did it say go to the vet?
1: No. It said Abby was content.
2: Oh, okay. And not happy, just content.
1: She was just sitting around.
2: You know what would make Abby happy?
1: What?
2: If you took her in a Waymo.
1: No. You know what? Abby loves Bella. But sometimes Bella gets annoying. So I think...
2: that's how all siblings are.
1: So I think it was... I mean, I was coming down the stairs, and Abby's waiting at the bottom, and Bella was walking right next to me. And so as soon as Bella, like, gets off the stair, Abby, like, pounces on her, I'm so ticked off
2: at
1: you.
2: Who do you think you are?
1: So anyway, if you missed that prompt, make sure that you sign up for our free newsletters, because it's going to be the lead story in the newsletter on Tuesday.
2: Oh, nice.
1: So that's it. Getkim.com to sign up. And if you do your cat, just know they might want a second opinion, because a cat scan.
2: Oh, gosh. That was awful.
1: Hey, we have more of your phone calls coming right up.
2: So bad.
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6: Hi, Kim. How are you?
1: I'm great. Thanks for your call today. So you sent me a note, and it was amazing.
6: Right.
1: I was so excited that I want you to tell everybody the story.
6: All right. I'll be happy to. Thanks for helping my brother save a ton of money on his medical bill. He had an ablation done at a facility as an outpatient, and he had a few little complications, and they decided to keep him overnight. And he was hit with a huge, almost $200,000 bill. So I had read your, I believe it was in Splash of AI, I read about having ChatGPT help with going through your itemized bill. And I have a healthcare background, so I thought it was really great. So anyway, when I heard from my brother that he got such a high bill, I told him exactly what you said to do. I gave him exact verbiage from your Splash of AI, I do believe, and told him to get his itemized bill and then to go to ChatGPT and explain he needed review. And he got back an excellent review of multiple duplicate charges, multiple wrong ICD-9 codes, comments on the facility charge, which was alone $92,000. Mm-hmm. And so he decided he wanted to send a letter. And then ChatGPT actually even told him, you know, here's what you need to tell him when you send a letter. He sent the letter to the CFO of the facility, and he also sent it to his insurance company. And what he got back was something that helped save him $46,000. So
1: isn't that ridiculous?
6: I couldn't believe it. And what happened was there were so many different ICD-9 codes that were wrong, duplicate charges, so many things on his bill. When I saw it, I couldn't believe it. And so they reviewed everything and all of the charges from the hospital, with the exception of the facility fee. They knocked that charge from 90-something thousand down to around 40-something thousand. And they paid 46 on that 90-something thousand. My brother only had to pay $3,900, which met his deductible for the year.
1: Wow.
6: A catastrophic medical billing. And now all he has to do is, he and the hospital are still talking about the facility fee, which was more than double what normally charged. But $46,000 just from doing exactly what you said to do with ChatGPT, reviewing that itemized bill.
1: Wow.
2: What did that probably take, like 5 minutes?
1: That's it.
6: Yeah, I got an email the other day that said, hey, thanks for your help. I said, don't thank me, thank him.
1: Sign up for the free newsletter, buddy.
6: Absolutely. Well, yeah, and in fact, you did. You got a new fan now.
1: Well, that, you know, that is just amazing. I mean, you know, think about that. Like, you know, $46,000 saved on a medical bill. They say that 80% of all medical bills have errors.
2: Well, wouldn't we say that insurance companies have got to be doing this on the back end as well?
1: I would think so. I would hope so.
2: Yeah, because they're the ones saving the money in the long run.
1: For sure. Cindy, thanks for your call today, and also thanks for your note that you sent me. I appreciate that. Gene in Minneapolis, welcome aboard, Gene. It doesn't look like you're having a good day. I see, instead of saving money, it looks like you've lost, what, almost 60 grand?
2: Whoa.
7: Yeah, just about. Yeah, it's got me tied here. So I'm happy to talk to you.
1: Yeah, so what's going on?
7: So this usually happens before a three-day weekend. I'll start getting texts from my bank that says, here's your code to get into your account, and I'll get them repeatedly. And the first time, it took me about three or four times to realize, hey, somebody's trying to get a code. This isn't mine. So this was like on a Friday evening. To start with, I'm a professional fiduciary. I'm a conservator, attorney in fact, trustee, that kind of thing. So I have a lot of accounts in several banks. So they had moved some money from one account to another of my clients. And, of course, by then I couldn't get to the bank until Tuesday. They weren't answering the phones or anything. And so by the time I got into the bank, $57,000 had been taken from one of my clients' accounts.
1: Oh, jeez.
7: Yeah.
1: All right. So let's talk about what might be going on, okay?
7: Okay, great.
1: They like to pick weekends because they know that nobody's working on Monday. And they like to do it on a Friday because a lot of times there are skeleton crews. Rather, working at banking and financial facilities because it's a three-day weekend.
2: Right? Also, they need the money to party.
1: Where is that? But what you?
7: Why?
1: But what you?
7: For taking it.
1: But what you need to do is to, gosh, you know, you need to run a full scan and probably do a factory reset because I don't know what's on that machine. But there could be an info stealer. They could have cloned your email. You can look at some of your email rules to see if they're forwarding any type. If there could be, like, you get an email in and they will set a rule that will automatically forward that email to them. But there's just like too many possibilities to say, Gene, this is the only thing that could be happening at this particular moment. So that's why what I would do is of course, you know, with the banking facilities is make sure you have a different recovery channel for each of the ones. Get rid of the two-factor authentication codes. Use an authenticator app instead. So that's on your phone. So these codes are not even going to your email. You're not getting the recovery requests by email. It's going straight to an authenticator app. But you do need to run a full scan, which is not a fun position to be in because, you know, this stuff gets on your machine and it's a nightmare.
2: But if you don't do something about it next weekend or the weekend after, it's going to repeat itself.
1: Yeah. And then if you're dealing with clients' money, that's not a good thing to do.
2: Not at all.
1: If we're looking at 60 grand. Who knows how much other monies that could be hanging out there.
2: Is that protected? Is that money that was stolen?
1: Hopefully it is.
2: Insured?
1: By the bank.
2: I would think so.
1: I mean, hopefully, but it really falls on our, you know, on us to make sure that we're doing everything that we can,
2: right,
1: that we're all protected. Gene, I know I just spit out a whole bunch of stuff, but in retrospect, just go buy a brand new computer. Don't use that one again. I wish I had better news for you. Speaking of, we have a quick tip about identity theft I need to pass along here on the show.
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1: 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All right. So we talk about identity theft, but in so often we see that, oh, this data breach and this data breach, it sort of becomes white noise after a while. 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Your first step is to always just call your bank and freeze your account, whatever could be out there that with that credit breach. And also be sure to file a fraud report with all 4 credit bureaus in case you see any fraud on a routine credit report. And yes, I said 4 in case you're wondering. Yes. We have the links to all 4 over at commando.com. And if you haven't already, hey, listen, we just heard from Cindy who her brother saved 50 grand by getting our free newsletters. You should subscribe too right now at getkim.com.
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9: From ABC News, I'm Dave Packer. The 1-week-old agreement between the U.S. and Iran is in jeopardy. The U.S. military fired strikes into Iran Saturday after a drone attack on a cargo ship in the Strait of Hormuz. ABC senior White House correspondent Selena Wang.
10: That memorandum of understanding Trump signed with Iran is already fraying. Bahrain, home to a major U.S. military base, says Iranian drones targeted its territory, accusing Iran of exporting chaos and undermining regional stability. Since the war began, Tehran has repeatedly attacked neighboring Gulf states in retaliation for U.S. and Israeli attacks.
9: At least four deaths have been confirmed in those Kentucky floods. ABC's Andrew Dimber tells us the governor there has declared a state of emergency and is pleading with people to avoid driving.
11: Across central and eastern Kentucky, roads remain washed out, trees are down. Governor Andy Beshear is urging people to stay off the roads, off these flooded roads, reminding Kentuckians that driving in these conditions could be life-threatening.
9: And a state of emergency in Utah. At least a dozen new fires erupting in the state in recent days, forcing evacuations for several new counties.
12: The fire danger in Utah is rapidly growing. Officials telling people to have their go bags ready because any new wildfire that sparks could be life-threatening as crews are just fanned out across the state.
9: ABC's Melissa Adan. The U.S. has dispatched search and rescue teams to help in Venezuela after a pair of powerful earthquakes just seconds apart tumbled buildings to the ground, trapping people inside. ABC's Marcus Moore.
13: There have been more than 400 aftershocks recorded since Wednesday's earthquake.
14: Simon Medina saying he brought gloves and a shovel to search for his very own mother and brother, adding that they go forward with faith. More than 1,400 people have been killed and more than double that injured. And according to a UN official, some 55,000 people are said to be unaccounted for.
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9: Futures hit record highs from Switzerland to the Czech Republic and Denmark on Saturday as that heat wave that baked Western European countries this week moves to central and eastern parts of the continent. France has been dealing with the deadly heat for days. In Paris, 21-year-old Swiss-American Ulysse Zachary is trying to deal with all that heat.
17: I'm just opening the windows, putting my fan on. I'm taking a shower right before bed. I'm sleeping with wet towels over me just to try to survive, honestly, and just try to sleep.
9: He was a presidential candidate, served as a U.S. transportation secretary, and now he's a victim of swatting. Pete Buttigieg is now detailing the anguish he and his family endured after a false report was made against him to Child Protective Services in Michigan, where he lives with his husband and two children.
18: According to Michigan State Police, the anonymous report falsely claimed that Buttigieg had committed violent crimes and was a danger to his children. A CPS team showing up to his house, ordering the former presidential candidate to stay away from his own children while they conducted forensic interviews. Buttigieg recounting the emotional trauma online. I tried to get my head around the idea that I had been accused of something so serious that I couldn't be alone around my own children. Michigan investigators have since determined the allegations were false.
9: ABC's Faith Abube. President Trump Saturday announcing he's nominating former Oklahoma State Trooper Lance Schroyer as the next director of ICE. Dave Packer, ABC News.
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19: Now, it's Red Eye Radio. Gary McNamara and Eric Hurley talk about everything from politics to social issues and news of the day. Whether you're up late or you're just starting your day, welcome to the show. 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
20: All across America, we are Red Eye Radio. I am Gary McNamara. Eric has the morning off, so it's you and me. How you doing? Wow. What a few topics out there to discuss this morning, huh? It seems like all of a sudden the issues of socialism, not just the general concept and narrative of what socialism is, but actually what the communist, socialist, Nazis wish to do. Now, we can throw Nazi in. I threw it in third. Because of Plattner, all right? I'm not accusing everybody of being a Nazi. We are accusing Plattner of being a Nazi. But I thought this was beautiful yesterday. There's really only one question that you have to ask. And it was asked on CNBC yesterday, where they had Democratic Senator Lisa Blunt Rochester on. And she was asked a simple question. Where has socialism worked? You ready for this? Here we go. Here we go.
21: Where has socialism ever worked, Senator?
22: Is that another question, or is that for the next interview?
21: That's definitely for you. You said fish doesn't work everywhere. I just want to know one place where socialism has been beneficial.
22: Well, when you have me come back on, we can talk about all the races across the country. Ready.
20: Amazing. Here's the problem with it. The problem with the Democratic Socialist of America promoting communism / socialism is that what you're seeing in the world right now is the countries that went before us to enact those type of policies are now all reversing them. As, you know, we have talked about. For example, the left always used to, use Sweden. Sweden's moving in the opposite direction. South American countries that said, hey, all right, let's jump on it, are reversing and in elections moving in a different direction. And so, because it's sometimes tougher to move things along here in the United States, which is what the founding fathers wanted. They didn't want emotion to drive policy. We're entering that stage now. But I just love it where she can't answer the question. So she has to deflect. So that should be a question that should be asked. And then when they get to Sweden, you get ready for it. What a day it was yesterday. The Senate, by the way, took a revote on the War Powers Act, and the Senate changed their vote from last week. After the meeting, the very high energy meeting, and you had Senator Cassidy, who actually went to the White House after the supposedly arguing, going back and forth between him and the president. He changed his vote. Rand Paul voted present. And the momentum went as it should, by the way, because what the White House said actually makes sense. When we're negotiating, you shouldn't take that away from us. Now, the point is, as we've said before, the War Powers Act from the 70s, every single administration, Democrat and Republican, have come out and said, it's unconstitutional. And why is it unconstitutional? Because Congress cannot dictate to the president how he fights a war. They can take away the funding. They can't dictate. You know, so they can vote, and they didn't vote and say, we're going to rescind funding. They simply passed a, you know, they initially, you know, they, the Senate passed, saying the president can't use military action anymore. It's meaningless. And why is it meaningless? Because the Constitution doesn't give them Congress the authority to do that. It gives them the authority to pull funding. It doesn't give them the authority to tell the president that he can't fight a war. It's that simple. But I think the White House knew, and I think this, they are correct on this. And it's interesting because you saw a change over the last 2 days. It seems like that Marco Rubio is now speaking for the administration when it comes to the entire deal. And we'll get to that here in a little bit. And he's saying things that you can look at, you know, that you can look at yourself that are different from what the administration was saying last week. So we will get to that, coming up. But I think, you know, the whole thing about the SAVE Act. Oh, I read in the Wall Street Journal, the most it's ever gotten is 48 votes. So it doesn't matter whether you get reconciliation or not. I don't think it would pass. I don't think the parliamentarian would allow it to pass because it's not about raising money. And so I saw Mike Johnson talking about that yesterday. Most people just went, okay, he was caught off guard because he didn't see the president's true social post. And he thought the ceremony was going to be, you know, going on for the housing bill. And by the way, even though the president will, sign it, we here on Red Eye, we've never been for the housing bill from the very beginning. And we'll get into some of the specifics. We did about a month ago when it first came out. We said, no, it's not going to, what it's going to do, it's actually in some cases going to increase the cost of building a home, not decrease it. And we'll go through those points coming up a little bit later on, in the show. But, and you know, when it comes to, you know, fast tracking on the federal level when it comes to zoning and things like that actually means nothing when it comes to the state and local government because they're the ones that actually do it. The Republicans are just desperate right now. I think what you saw yesterday, everything you saw, that you saw yesterday, you know, besides the War Powers Act thing, was all based on the panic of prices right now. I think the White House, and I think, you know, you look at, the president also coming out and saying he's going to have the Department of Justice look after the oil, at the oil companies for gouging. And I went, he is a Republican, right? Because that's something that every Democrat president has done, what, over the last 30 years? We're going to go in and we're going to find out where they're gouging. And they never find them gouging. And I think it's part of the panic that you're seeing in the White House and from Republicans over prices. It's what we warned day one of the second term of Trump. And if you're a longtime listener, you know we did. Because economics is quite simple. It's not tough to figure out. When you increase the cost of doing business, it doesn't give you more business. And then with the White House, probably, I'm sure they saw it and they know about it, the CNBC analysis of last month, and we're losing factory jobs big time. And so when you look at that, and we'll go through the specifics of all of that here further on in the show, but just a general outline of what we saw happen yesterday And I looked at it and I go, oh, okay. The War Powers Act, I think it's a great point. You know, even though Congress doesn't have the ability to stop the president, I mean, they could impeach him and remove him from office. That's not happening over Iran, but they had a totally legitimate point. How can we negotiate? We have no lever against the Iranians unless we can go back in. Well, nothing's going to stop the president from going back in, but even the imagery of it is what the White House was saying hurts the negotiations. And that actually makes sense. Now, what are the negotiations now? Don't know. We'll play some of the audio cut from Marco Rubio, who seems now to be the point person after last week. And he's saying things that are different than the president and J.D. Vance. And it's being promoted by the White House. That's the other thing. It's not like he's out saying things. The White House is using their marketing machine to promote what Marco Rubio is saying right now. So there you've got that with the Republicans, but then the Democrats, did you? Oh, I can't. I have to just let me just see here if there's the actual transcript of it. Okay. Here's the quote from James Carville after what happened in New York. I'm done. I'm not in that effing political party. There you go. So James Carville is done with the Democrats now. It's really fascinating, the reporters chasing Hakeem Jeffries yesterday. It's like, but both parties, as you can see, both parties are having differences of opinion. And so we cover all that, but I wish I could play the audio, but he curses so much that he just can't do it. You know, he's just furious right now. The Democrat Socialists of America. This is going to be fun. It really is. So we'll get to that and a whole bunch more. When did this come out? This came out late last night. Iran declares new Hormuz route unacceptable and dangerous. Warns ships against transiting without approval. The IRGC warns that any new Hormuz shipping route announced without Iran's coordination is unacceptable and dangerous. Shipping traffic has remained far below the pre-war levels, despite the U.S.-Iran interim agreement. But they warned shipholders late yesterday that any new transit route through the Strait of Hormuz established without coordination is unacceptable. They said the IRGC Navy, they got a Navy, said that the only shipping routes designed by Iran are permitted for passage, and that coordination with Iranian forces via the designated communication channel is mandatory. It's interesting because as they talk about fees, and even the president initially talked about fees, Marco Rubio said yesterday, zero. It's international waters, zero. That's a different message than when you look at what Marco Rubio's done the last 2 days, he's doing damage control from the statements of J.D. Vance and the president with the approval of the White House, because they're marketing on their social media pages what Marco Rubio is saying. So we'll get to that and a whole bunch more. We got a great show coming up. I'm Gary McNamara. We are Red Eye Radio.
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20: We are Red Eye Radio. He is Eric Harley and I'm Gary McNamara. Good morning. Eric has the morning off. All right. So, this is going to make the, if you're on the left, it's going to make you very happy. Elon Musk is no longer a trillionaire. The stock has gone down. I didn't see what his worth is, but as we said, you know, we talked about when the IPO came out for SpaceX, and we're like, okay, a lot of excitement. A lot of that can be driven by emotion. You know, what's the return on the investment down the line? You know, what will the stock be? And we said, what will the stock be in 6 months or a year? Because when you look at, when you look, for example, at SpaceX, a lot of their money comes from, you know, the government, because they believe SpaceX can do it cheaper. And you look at it and you say, but what is the return on the investment? You know, even getting government contracts, what is the return on investment long term? Where's the cash flow going to come in? And for us, that's always been a question as to the IPO and the people that bought the stock on day one, whether it was based on, you know, trust in Elon Musk long term, or whether it was based on emotion, or whether it was based on people that legitimately believe there will be a return on the investment. I have yet to see anybody lay that out that would give me confidence, you know, to buy that particular stock. But there's the story. Elon Musk is no longer, okay, I got the details here. Elon Musk is no longer worth more than $1 trillion. His net worth was valued at $946 billion as of Wednesday. According to Bloomberg Billionaires Index, that is down from about $1.11 trillion less than 14 days earlier. The drop came after shares of SpaceX and Tesla fell during a broader tech sell-off. Investors have become more cautious about the long-term profitability of artificial intelligence. You know, we've talked about that too, because, you know, that there's been so much hype on AI both ways. You know, that it's, you know, going to, it's going to do things. It's going to create a society where people will have nothing to do. You know, it'll take all the jobs away. I don't believe that. And we have seen productivity increases initially. I don't see it anymore. I see more reasonable, I think, projections, cautious projections of AI increasing productivity, which it will. It's what degree will it increase productivity? Will it increase productivity 1% a year or 20% a year? And if it does 20% a year, well, then how many jobs will be lost, and can people transition into whatever the new jobs will be? Because that's the both ends there, that, okay, jobs are all going to go away. Any job had to do with tech's going to go away. Well, that's not true. And the other side of it is, every single time we've had a massive increase in productivity and efficiency in the United States since the beginning, you look at the Industrial Revolution, and we compared those a couple of months ago. We went and said, okay, if AI is going to do this, what did, if you take those years, you know, between once you got industry really booming here, you take 1870 to like 1930, and there was a massive increase in productivity. And when you get to, you know, 1930, you've got, you know, Henry Ford and mass production, which completely just increased productivity. In this case, though, we look at it and say, all right, what are the jobs that will be created? But are they over exaggerating the job loss? Who knows? I mean, there's people on both sides, and I don't know. I can't tell you precisely what's going to happen, and I don't think anybody else can. But when you know the long-term profitability of artificial intelligence, or SpaceX and Tesla also, I mean, what is the long-term, I guess, profitability for those two companies? You know, when you look at electric cars, are people going to say, this is what I want? Or because of inflation, no more subsidies, will Tesla not be as profitable?
23: 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News, weather, traffic, and talk.
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7: And he is Eric Carley, and I'm Gary McNamara. Eric has the morning off. I'm here. Download our Red Eye Radio app today, and you can listen when and where you choose. What I found interesting was on social media yesterday, everything was political. For example, the entire discussion on the housing bill. We need to get this through. We need to get this through. Affordability, affordability, affordability. Nobody actually tore it apart and said, what's actually in the bill? I mean, this was created by Elizabeth Warren. This has taken basically 50 different things from the left and the right and just putting it together. I look at this and I can speak for Eric here, and we look at it, it's like, just do something. Just do something. Doesn't matter whether it works or not. Just do something so you can have the signing ceremony and say, here's what we've done. It's so great. And you know, when you actually look at the main selling point behind this bill over really the last

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0: It's the party. The Democratic Party is as married to this Israel over everything. Israel, no matter what. Israel, no matter what they do, no matter how many people they kill. The Democrats are as married to that as the Republicans. I, going forward, cannot vote for a Democrat who does not pledge to end this relationship. This relationship needs to end. They don't need our money, and they definitely won't get my vote.
1: Definitely won't get her vote. That's one thing for sure. You know how these Democrats are. They're very, when it comes to their votes, they're mentally ill, I think is the short version. Well, very good Monday to you, and welcome back. Hey, anybody notice it was Gay Pride Month, and the weekend around here, the whole city was shut down. You couldn't drive. The streets were all shut down. Do not enter, because... you know, it turns out there's this guy over here named Chuck, right? And he's having sex with this man over there. And as a result, we're supposed to have a party. We're all supposed to have a party. Because, you know, if Chuck is having sex with this beautiful woman over here, no party, no party. But it's, you know, the Democrats, they politicized everything, gender and sex and... education and the weather they've politicized, and law enforcement and the police, civilization, the Democrats. A very happy and merry Monday to you. We had a beautiful weekend here in Washington. My best girl and I, we were down in the mall on Saturday. We were down in the mall on Sunday. We were checking out the reflecting pool and stuff. We did witness one arrest. A young woman with blue hair who was being arrested by the park police. It was kind of funny. We stood there and we watched, and while we were watching, we were talking about other things. We're just, you know, talking, as you see people, you live in D.C., people are going to get arrested, and you're on the mall, people are getting arrested. We did, she does have, or at least did have, blue hair on Saturday, young woman. And in handcuffs, put into the back of the park police cage wagon, and it was kind of fun. And we stood there and watched. I made one little, about a 13-second video of her being put in the back of the... It's a paddy wagon. It was a paddy wagon is what she was throwing, which is a slur against the Irish people. But it's okay with the Irish people because, you know, the Irish people don't care so much. It's a paddy wagon. Hey, they named something after us. Hey, it's a billy club. They named that after Irish, too. But that's not important now. And I did have, I'm not sure if I'm going to get to the story about my pocket knife and the mall, being on the mall. I should get to that story today, don't you think? I think I should get to that story. Because my pocket knife was once lost, and now it's found. But we'll get to that. There's a lot going on, enough about the mall and our weekend exploits, but it was a beautiful and wonderful weekend, and we did hike about a bunch and had nice meals outdoors and meals with people, and we went to a concert at a home, at a private home, and it was a beautiful, wonderful thing. Had a great weekend. And yesterday was Father's Day. That is a, for me, that's a great holiday because I have nothing to do with it. Not being a father myself, just a wonderful thing. Growing up, Father's Day was not a big event in our household, for a variety of reasons, but yesterday, Father's Day. And the New York Times, they were on the case, and I hope everybody had a nice Father's Day with, your fathers, or supporting and thanking your father, or fathers, however many you may have. You know, a lot of Democrats out there could have their fathers become their mothers and things like that. Oh, yeah, speaking of which, the New York Times noticed that Father's Day was coming, so they had, they commissioned six different writers, typists, Democrats, leftists, to write pieces on Father's Day for the New York Times. That used to be a newspaper of some repute long ago, but not anymore. And remarkable things, they had the New York Times, they said, well, Father's Day is coming up, let's commission a bunch of pieces for the New York Times. And they commissioned six stories to be written about and for Father's Day. Three of them were written by women. and who are not fathers, although Democrats are very confused about that. And they had one, they called the person a trans man. Trans is short for transgender. And a trans man, that means it's a woman, see, with female body parts. And they said, they got three women writing pieces, hey, what Father's Day means to you. And then maybe they had fathers because they're women, and that's how biology used to work before the Democrats got a hold of it. But crazy. And then they had this trans man, and then they had two other men write about Father's Day, and they don't have any kids, so they're not fathers. They're not fathers. The New York Times doesn't know that. It's, again, they use the words, but they don't know what they mean. Father's Day yesterday. And so the New York Times observed Father's Day by having three women, two childless men, and one woman dressed like a man. And the New York Times is so screwed up that they don't know what they really don't. They're mental. They're severely mentally ill Democrats. Smids, like that. And there is a lot going on beyond Father's Day, because J.D. Vance over there in Lucerne, Switzerland, which is very nice. It's Switzerland. It's Lucerne. They got all that, you know, they have cheese or something. It's wonderful. J.D. Vance over there dealing with the Iranian thing, and Israel, Hezbollah, but they're funding Hezbollah in Lebanon, dedicated to wiping out Israel and killing everybody there. Because, you know, they want stuff. It's a religion spread by the sword. You have to kill a lot of people to bring Islam, because otherwise people aren't really eager to gobble it up. So that's why you got to spread it by the sword. It's not very popular. But J.D. Vance over there dealing with Iran, Hezbollah in Lebanon, fighting Israel. What did they killed five IDF soldiers over the weekend, Hezbollah did. Israeli Defense Forces soldiers killed them over the weekend because that's what they do. And the Democrats are on the side of the terrorists because they're the left and they're all mentally ill and have gender issues too. So I've got to update you on that. We also have the Prime Minister of England, of the United Kingdom, of Great Britain. His name is Keir, which is not a good name, is it? Keir Starmer. And yeah, the last name, it's even worse. Keir Starmer has announced that he's the Labour Party lefty, announced that he will be resigning as the Prime Minister of England. And this is pretty crazy. I always liked our system better than the parliamentary system from the time I was a little kid and I learned about systems of government. This is another example here. So Keir Starmer is going to be stepping down as Prime Minister, Labour Party lefty. And it turns out that this is the seventh prime minister in 10 years. And they've had seven prime ministers in 10 years. And that's not a very stable Western system. That's that parliamentary stuff. Our system is much better in every way than the parliamentary system. We invented something and made something much better. And we have the best and safest elections in the world. We're the envy of the world. But now the Democrats are here like the vampires they are. They've sunk their pointed teeth into the jugular vein of our system of electing people. And now in Virginia, the Scamburger, what is she turning over all electoral votes for Virginia to whoever wins the popular vote nationwide? But she's a mess. And the Democrats, I think in California, they're still counting votes from their primary elections weeks ago. They can't figure out how to count the votes. The Joseph Stalin thing, it's not who votes that counts, it's who counts the votes. And the Democrats have adopted many Joseph Stalin practices and axioms. And we've got a lot going on there. And it has a lot to do with Nigel Farage. Waiting in the wings, and he might actually, although I doubt it because it's England.
2: I will resign as leader of the Labour Party. I have spoken to His Majesty the King this morning to inform him of my decision. 6 years ago, I inherited a Labour Party that was politically, financially, and morally bankrupt. I was told time and time again that my party was finished, that we were consigned to history, that a majority at the general election, let alone a landslide majority, was impossible. But we proved those people wrong, because we changed our party, ripping out the poison of anti-Semitism, restoring trust on the economy, defence and national security, and becoming a party that once again stood proudly with, not against, our national flag. The hard work of change was with a singular purpose, not power for power's sake, but to change Britain for the better, to build a fairer country with dignity and respect. And when I leave the biggest job in the country, I shall spend more time on the most important job, being the best husband I can to my fantastic wife, Vic, who has been a rock by my side through good times and bad, and being the best dad I can to my beautiful children, who are my pride and my joy. Thank you very much.
1: Amazing stuff, but it's supposed to be 2.5 years or something, 2 to 3 years before their next general election in the United Kingdom. So they're going to have to do something parliamentary about it as they, 7 governments in 10 years. And out goes the Labour Party guy. It has a lot to do with a young man that was murdered in England by a Sikh, who is not a native Briton, and his family doesn't have British traditions in their family. But a Sikh man with a big knife, Sikhs, men carry knives, and it's part of being a Sikh. You carry a knife, and that's great. That's wonderful. Good by me. But he stabbed this guy to death, Henry Nowak. Henry Nowak stabbed him to death. And then when the police showed up, the murderer, with a couple of other murderer cohorts, said, oh, yeah, Henry Nowak used an impolite slur directed at me because I'm a Sikh. And the cop said, oh, yeah? So they cuffed Henry Nowak and were arresting him for the murderer said that he used a bad word. And so the cops put the guy in cuffs, and Henry Nowak died while the murderers lied to the police. Pretty amazing stuff. Vikram Digwa committed the murder, and the police chose the murderer's side because of DEI and political correctness. And so we've got all that going. Also, if you're in Washington D.C. or the surrounding environs today in Washington, we have a bunch because it's our 250th birthday this year. The French. Remember them? They're in France. The French government. They have sent over their military aerial flight demonstration team, their equivalent of the Blue Angels that we have in the U.S. Navy, or the Thunderbirds that we have in the U.S. Air Force. And the Blue Angels and the Thunderbirds have both flown over Washington D.C. recently, including at the big fights on Sunday night, whatever, a week ago, and now the French military aerial demonstration team going to be in the Washington area today, and they're going to fly around. They're already here, of course. They're going to fly around Mount Vernon and over, not you know, on the ground level, but over Mount Vernon. George Washington's house is his property in Virginia. And we should take it away from Virginia with the new state government they have there. Really should. And then Arlington Cemetery, and then they're going to fly over the mall in Washington, D.C., which is great and wonderful, too. So we've got that fun. And if you're around, what is it, in the 10, like the 10:20 to 10:25 a.m. area, be flying over Arlington Cemetery, Memorial Bridge, and then, you know, the Potomac River, and then the mall in Washington, D.C., where our monuments are, the French team, and they'll be blasting smoky contrails of red, white, and blue, stealing our flag colors, but that's okay. So we've got that going on. And Iran, we've got Iran this and Iran that. Also, I should share with you, because it just broke moments ago, Alan Greenspan, the maestro of the U.S. Federal Reserve, has died at the age of 100 years old. Alan Greenspan hailed as the greatest Federal Reserve chairman when he retired in 2006. That's 20 years ago now. But derided for a severe financial crisis that followed barely 2 years later. It's a tough job. Died on Monday, that's today, at age 100, his wife said. Now, this is kind of his wife. Who's his wife, you might ask? Well, his wife is Andrea Mitchell of NBC News, the TV news reporter for the last 50 years. Andrea Mitchell. Alan Greenspan started powerful influence U.S. economy during his tenure at the helm of the Fed, August 1987 until 2006. Complications from Parkinson's disease, Andrea Mitchell said in a statement. Alan Greenspan, to be cut down in the prime of his life like this.

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12: All right. Yes, sir. let's go. As mentioned, Alan Greenspan, former Fed Chairman Andrea Mitchell's 100-year-old husband, passed away this morning and cut down in his prime, 100 years old. Let's with that, let's go to the telephones, Michael. Let's go to Patrick calling from Florida. Patrick, you're on the Chris Plant Show.
13: Hey, Chris, big fan. Thank you. Big fan of the show. I just had a sharp disagreement with your comment about Alan Greenspan as the maestro of the economy. I've been a Fed watcher since 1984 when Paul Volcker was chairman of the Fed, who built the ship and made the Fed what it was. Greenspan, on the other hand, all he did was keep that ship from going into the rocks. He shortchanged the American economy time after time by using interest rate rises to stave off inflation that never was there. And worse is that he went after, you remember the derivatives, the bank derivatives that led to the real estate crash?
12: I do, yeah.
13: Yeah, so there's a woman, Brooksy Bourne. She was under the head of the regulatory agency that would have regulated those derivatives. And she went up to Congress and petitioned to have the power to regulate those derivatives. And guess who was the man who stopped her?
12: Alan Greenspan.
13: Greenspan and his chair of cronies, Larry Summers and Hank Paulson, got up her and slammed her down so bad that she resigned. And you know what? She was right.
12: Alan Greenspan, dead at 100.

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2: I want to get to the Obama Presidential Center, which is not a library at all, because Chicago, what did they have over the weekend? They had the celebrities, and the news media was all over. Celebrities showed up. Bruce Springsteen showed up at Obama's Presidential Not a Library, and Big Mike was there, and Springsteen sang a bad song and stuff. And then they don't pay attention to anything else. Then Friday, that was Thursday, and they had celebrities and Obama. And then on Friday, the thing actually opened to the public, and you could go show your photo ID and pay $30 to get in, but not on election day like that. And then the sun went down on Friday. And since then, they've had, eight people murdered and dozens more shot and wounded. It's like Baghdad at the peak, completely nuts. Yeah, Obama Presidential Center opens with visitors, and it's they hail a scandal-free era, and the Obama legacy, the Obama administration. Oh, we got a little Chelsea Clinton, but she was out there, Chelsea Clinton, over the weekend flapping her gums, and she is so ignorant, she should be a character on Saturday Night Live. The conservatives have taken over the media narrative, and she has to fight back. And when I mean not just fight back, but they have to change the narrative. They have to overwhelm the narrative because conservatives have taken over the narrative. And they're really, is that what happened? I missed that happening, but okay. Now, before I get back to all that, and again, Chicago is the killing field. And the idiot mayor there, he's fine with it. Eight shot and killed, dozens more shot and wounded over the weekend because Barack Obama's presidential not a library opened. All right, not really because. It's not a cause and effect. It's just normal business as usual in Chicago because Democrats. Now, there are these New York Times pieces that I mentioned the New York Times published for allegedly for Father's Day, but they don't know what Father's Day is. They don't know what fathers are. So they had three women write Father's Day stories. Then they had two childless men. They're men, but they're childless. Then they had one transgender person who we don't go by the shorthand trans because that's a prefix for a whole range of words. Trans, but transgender takes hormones and grows a mustache and says, "Now I'm your dad," completely ridiculous.

0: those pieces, and they are being mocked. Now, here is the Fox News people wrote a story on it. New York Times torched for Father's Day trans dad article. Critics say it shows the paper is corrupting our children. The piece by Zach Ellams. Zach Ellams, E-L-L-A-M-S, Zach, Z-A-C-H, a biological woman who identifies as male, drew sharp criticism very quickly when they produced it. The New York Times is facing backlash after publishing a Father's Day guest essay about a transgender parent who described learning how to be a trans dad. But you're a woman and you've given birth to a child. The essay titled, quote, "To My Daughter, My Gender Was Never Complicated." It was published yesterday morning, in the New York Times, by the New York Times, and presented in comic strip form. That's appropriate somehow, but unintentionally appropriate. It was written by Zach Ellams, a biological woman who identifies as male, and focuses on Ellams' experience raising a daughter while navigating questions about gender. Somebody screwed up. Several illustrations. They have, it looks like a comic book in the New York Times, comic strip. Several illustrations show the child asking direct questions in everyday settings. And they go to the cartoons. "How long did you have breasts for, Dad?" You see, the daughter calls her dad and wants to know for how long mom had breasts before becoming dad. The daughter asks in one panel as the two walk down the street. Sure they do. In another scene, at the pool. That can get tricky, can't it? The child asks, "How did you grow a mustache if you were a lady?" How'd you grow a mustache? If that's a good question. Seems like an intelligent and curious girl. A separate panel shows the daughter that's taking lots of male hormones, testosterone, and things. Get a hairy back, too. Shave your back or something from now. A separate panel shows the daughter on a playground telling another child, "I want to grow a beard when I grow up. I want to grow a beard when I grow up." Sure. And listen to this. "You can't grow a beard. You're a girl," the other child replies. "My dad did, and he was a girl," Ellams' daughter says. These are the New York Times-created cartoons, little comic strips. The essay suggests that the child accepts Ellams' gender identity with ease, helping the author more fully embrace who they are. They love that word, embrace, don't they? That's in quotation marks. Critics, however, blasted the New York Times for choosing to publish the piece on Father's Day. Well, it's about what's a father, really, anyway. Just amazing stuff. The New York Times published cartoons about being trans dad for Father's Day. Katie Miller, podcaster and former Department of Government Efficiency aide, wrote on X, "This is how they envision corrupting our children." Sean Davis, CEO and co-founder of The Federalists, accused the newspaper of using Father's Day to celebrate playing daddy dress-up. That's true. As the true embodiment of fatherhood. That's the New York Times. The New York Times celebrated Father's Day by saluting the real heroes, left-wing gender goblins who think mentally ill women mutilating themselves, mainlining hormone injections, and playing daddy dress-up are the true embodiment of fatherhood, Sean Davis said. On Father's Day, the New York Times is celebrating gender-confused mothers. Wokeness may be limping a bit from injuries, but it isn't dead, Seth Dillon, CEO of the Babylon Bee, wrote. I've got to buy beers for Seth Dillon. Babylon Bee is so great. Tim Young, a media fellow for the Strategic Communications at the Heritage Foundation, also criticized the piece. The New York Times reminds us all that they hate actual fathers on Father's Day, Young wrote. The Father's Day controversy came the same day President Donald Trump separately ripped the news outlet on a Truth Social for its coverage of Iran. That's the New York Times, of course. The way the corrupt and failing New York Times is covering stories on a very battered and beat up Iran through fake and made up quote-unquote facts is, in my opinion, treasonous, President Trump said in all capital letters. I will be adding all of their false and ridiculous reporting to my multi-billion dollar lawsuit against them. They are criminals, Trump wrote. He doesn't shy away from a brawl with these people, that's for sure. Latest backlash adds to a string of recent controversies involving the New York Times, including criticism earlier this year over an opinion column by Nicholas Kristof that drew condemnation from critics and the Israeli Foreign Ministry. And then we learned that it was an anti-Israel, anti-Semitic piece by Nicholas Kristof. You know, the New York Times, it's different. The New York Times is very different. But there it is. Aren't these people amazing? Now, that is a, and again, for Father's Day, they had three women who are not fathers. Then they had two childless men who are not fathers write stories about Father's Day. And then one, they say, trans man, which is idiocy. Three women, a trans man, and two childless men wrote six articles for the New York Times about Father's Day, not a father in the mix. Because masculinity is toxic. And the nuclear family, or they might call it the nuclear family, they might call it the nuclear, but the nuclear family is under attack by the, it has been by the communists since early on in the rise of communism in Europe in the 20th century, but, and even a little before, anti-nuclear family, but they're, oh yeah, the, just extraordinary, these people. And, yeah, also I want to get to it in the next hour, I think, but Chicago and the Obama Center and, they're talking about it on The View, and they got that ironically named Sunny Hostin woman going on, and she just gets everything wrong. It's amazing how much these multi-million dollar journalists working for ABC News, every time they speak, everything they say is wrong. The five dimwits on The View, for example, and just crazy violence. In fact, I was getting articles this morning that seven had been murdered in Chicago. And by the time I looked it up, it was eight. Oh, and Zohran Mamdani in New York, he is campaigning for these three communists that the Democrats are running for the U.S. Congress.
1: I'm a union organizer. I'm an anti-war activist. I'm a democratic socialist. Running for Congress right here in the hearts of the Coffee Corridor. Yeah. The fascists in the White House, we have a climate denier in the White House. We have a racist and transphobe in the White House.
0: And they're saying they need one of these communists to run for president in 2028. One of the, you know, democratic socialists or the, you know, farm values party or whatever the hell they call themselves. But Zohran Mamdani was out there over the weekend, and he's pitching these radical leftists who are running for Congress as Democrats, and it's not good at all.
2: Donald Trump talked about communists being elected last night. How do you avoid becoming the ad for Republicans? How do you navigate this road? Because now you are a member of the Democratic delegation. You will be a member of the Democratic delegation, and you're going to appear in all sorts of people's ads. All sorts of Republicans' ads to say, this is what you're going to get if you vote for the Democrats, a communist.
3: You know, I think that framing is one that I've been very proud to be able to say I don't respond to, one in which I have been very intentional to say I won't be reactive.
0: Extraordinary stuff, but these people that he is pitching are completely berserk. They're nuts, I got to tell you.
4: Republicans in Congress and fascists in the White House are slashing our social services, threatening our basic civil rights, and destroying our climate. And establishment Democrats care more about their corporate donors than serving the people of New York. And that's why it's time for us to lead. We are demanding our government protect immigrant New Yorkers, make housing truly affordable, guarantee health care, and tax the rich. To stop funding and fueling Israel's genocide against Palestinians.
0: And Mamdani is out there campaigning for them, for Brad Lander.
5: And our solidarity, it doesn't end at the Hudson or at the Potomac. 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
0: Running in the New York 10th District for Claire Valdez.
6: You know, the difference here really is I'm a Democratic Socialist. I'm very proud to be running as that. I'm a proud union organizer. And I think being able to organize a movement is essential in this moment when we have a fascist in the White House.
0: Claire Valdez, New York 7th District, running for Congress for the House of Representatives. And I've got a bit of audio of her for you. And then this one who is really, I've got a brother in New York City, and this is his favorite. Her name is Daria Liza. Daria, that's her first name. Daria Liza, D-A-R-I-A-L-I-Z-A. Might be Daria Liza if you really like Liza Minnelli. But I think it's Daria Liza. And her last name is Chevalier. But everybody mispronounces it like Chevalier. Something because they don't know their French or something like that. But
7: I want to ask about a couple deleted tweets. You deleted more than 3,500 tweets after running for office. The first is all deportation is wrong. Is that something you still believe?
8: That phrase, yes. I still believe that all deportations are wrong.
7: And even if we're talking about illegal entry to the country or someone who may have committed a crime?
8: So when we're talking about things like illegal entry, we're actually talking about administrative laws, right? We're not talking about criminal law.
0: Her name is spelled Chevalier, like Marie Chevalier, but they pronounce it Chevalier because they went to Chicago public schools or something like that.
8: To subject someone who has committed a crime to both a criminal system and then additionally to an immigration system that also detains them in the very same facilities that people who are convicted of criminal convictions are also held, right, and then deported and ripped away from everything they know and love, that is also punishment. And that is punishment not on the basis of the crime they committed, because they already served their time when they were processed through the criminal system. It is double punishment. And if we truly believe that double jeopardy is something that is unconstitutional, something that is unethical, something that is against the principles of equality in this country, we cannot subject people to that on the basis of where they were born.
0: And these far-left congressional candidates that the Democrats are pitching in New York City, just amazing stuff. Appalling, I am telling you. So we've got that coming up for you. We've got a lot coming up. Mayhem, pandemonium, absolute anarchy in Chicago because of Democrats. And even President Trump has stepped up, and he's knocking on Governor Pritzker's door, the inherited billionaire, saying, hey, I could clean up your city in a month. But, oh yeah, I got a great news story for you. The news media, a story about our news media, and the way they cover stories, because when is bad news good news and good news bad news? Our news media gets to determine. That is coming up.

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12: All right. Where do you hear California? They're reporting, the news media reporting on crime. There's been a drop in certain crimes, and we'll hear the reporting on it. It's pretty great. And Chicago, the whole Obama thing coming up. Let's go to the telephones. Let's go to Rob, calling from Montgomery County, Maryland. Oh, Roberto, you're on the Chris Plant Show.
13: Hey, Chris, good morning. Good to hear your voice. Happy Monday and all that jazz.
12: Thank you.
13: Hey, real quick. Yes, sir. I know you don't have a lot of time. Two things real quick, and maybe a third, but the first is this Obama building, whatever you want to call it, you know, these people, their family, him, the whoever was in charge of getting it built, they owe contractors millions of dollars on that building, and they have your favorite word, temerity, to charge $30 a piece for the general public to go in there, right? It just kills me, right? I mean, no sense of irony there. You know, right. And no class, no integrity, you know, or little of those things.
12: Right.
13: And then the other thing was they had an interview somewhere. I don't know where it was. And if they had him and Michelle, I was doing a walk a couple of mornings ago and I have an oval shaped stone from a beach. Okay. And it's about 5 pounds and I'm curling that thing as I'm doing my walk. She must do that in her car, in her chauffeured car.
14: The most coveted body parts, including Michelle Obama's arms.
15: They are perfect.
16: And they're fantastic, right? They're actually her husband's secret weapon.
13: Anyway.
12: Go ahead.
13: She said, so what is your next, what would you want most in your next stage of life? And I forgot what he said, but.
12: Fun. He said fun.
13: He said fun. Yeah. And then she said, me. I'm like, me. You know, really?
12: Yeah.
13: I mean, really?
12: Yeah.
13: I mean,
17: one word to describe your next chapter. One word.
18: Fun.
19: Me.
20: Fun. That's what you call the mic.
13: The Chicago thing, it kills me. You know, did you ever see that movie High Plains Drifter with Eastwood?
12: Hell yeah,
13: you know,
12: sure.
13: And that's one of the best. But all these Western movies, if you notice, they always have a graveyard right outside town, and they got the casket maker that's right there at the end. And they had their own sense of lawmaking, which I think would really be appropriate in some of our cities today.
12: Well, I got to tell you, I think it's already what Chicago is like, High Plains Drifter, and they don't follow the law. God knows, I've got a bunch of that coming right up, Rob.

0: the kind of people that are trying to run out of office, I mean, they're just good traditional kinds of Democrats you would expect in New York City now. And now this has just become, really, it's just been the dancing days of the dirtbag left. You know, with some of these candidates are outrageous. You know, you have candidates, they abolish ICE, abolish the police.
1: Yeah, that's an abolish the border, abolish ICE, abolish the police, empty the prisons. That's the Democrat Party's plan. Isn't that amazing? John Fetterman there, talking about his own party, theoretically. Pretty amazing stuff. Well, very, very happy Wednesday to you, and welcome back for hour number three. Hour number three. All the communists won in New York last night, and the media and the Democrats, but I repeat myself, are declaring it a political wave. It's kind of the red putsch. The red putsch. They are undemocratic as possible, but they got enough votes to steal seats in the House of Representatives. Let's go. I've got a lot to get to. I'm going to get to the mailbag as well. But let me start. Actually, Michael, let's go to soundbite number 11. Jamal Bowman, former representative, just amazing. We play, but it's only 9 seconds. I want to play it. Here's Jamal, but he's the guy that set off the fire alarm in Congress when he was a member of the House of Representatives and made everybody run from the Congress because he didn't want a vote to take place. It was pro-American and he was against it. But here is, and he was a very popular leader in the Democrat Party and in the media, Jamal Bowman, now a former congressman, but he's very active in New York with the communists.
2: Let me hear you say anything, because now you're going to have like half of Congress screaming free Palestine.
1: Yeah, F AIPAC, because now half of Congress is going to be screaming free Palestine. They're going to show up with AK-47s and suicide vests in the House of Representatives and vote against the Jews, because they should be wearing armbands. I've seen this coming for a long, long time, and it continues to come. Just amazing stuff. And he's cheering Maurice Chevalier here and Brad Lander, who unseated unseated the Levi Strauss fortune heir, $250 million, and Claire Valdez, who is for open borders and free the criminals everywhere, and FAPAC and all that. Jamal Bowman.
2: Make some noise for Daria Lisa! Make some noise for Brad Lander! Make some noise for Claire Valdez! And let me hear you say, okay, I'm not going to curse anymore. No more curse.
1: But he cursed their FAPAC because they are openly anti-Semitic. There was kind of a fun moment when the Democrat leader in the House of Representatives, the ranking Democrat in the House of Representatives, Hakeem Jeffries, if the Democrats win the House of Representatives, this communist will become the Speaker of the House in the name of the Democrat Party. He came up on the TV last night because he's trying to support Democrats, even though they don't want to support, with Claire Valdez, who is one of the communists that won in New York last night. And here is the Democrat leader in the House of Representatives showing up on the screen at the Claire Valdez party. There he is. I don't think they like him. They're booing him. And Hakeem Jeffries, he's on CNN saying, oh no, Zoran Mamdani is not the future of the Democratic Party. But that's because he lies about everything that he talks about. Isn't that amazing? And Hakeem Jeffries is up on the big screen at the Communist Party in New York for Claire Valdez, who wants to open our borders, free all the illegal aliens. Here are the Democrats in the crowd there with the communists in New York, Claire Valdez, chanting at Hakeem Jeffries, what is in store for him?
3: Your next.
1: He's the Democrat leader in the House of Representatives, and the communists in New York are chanting at the Democrat leader in the House of Representatives, you're next. You're next, meaning we're going to target you. And the party that he tuned into, that he came in by a Zoom call or something, thanks to the patriarchy, was for Claire Valdez. And Claire Valdez, this is Claire Valdez telling us who she is.
3: I'm a union organizer.
1: Woo!
3: Anti-war activist.
1: Sure, anti-war
3: activist. I'm a democratic socialist. Running for Congress right here in the hearts of the Commie Corridor. Yeah. We have fascists in the White House. We have a climate denier in the White House.
1: Boo, climate denier.
3: We have a racist and transphobe in the White House.
1: He's a climate denier. He's a racist, a fascist, a transphobe, and that makes sense to these mentally impaired people. Aren't they amazing? Mm-mm-mm. Claire Valdez, she won her primary, and that means she's going to win the seat in the House of Representatives and come to Washington. Here she is. She's a communist. Her name is Claire Valdez.
4: We have declared that this movement is durable. I will lead the fight against ISIS cruelty.
1: Yeah, against ISIS. It's we've declared. You don't get to declare anything. And ISIS cruelty, aren't they amazing? Yeah. So, everybody, we're the bad guys, and all the bad guys are the good guys. They're the left. They're commies. They call themselves socialists. But again, so did Joseph Stalin. And remember what Vladimir Lenin said. Vladimir Ilyich Ulyanov is a real name. And he chose Lenin because they all lied about their names. Hitler's real name is not Hitler, it's Schickel Gruber. And Stalin's real name is not Stalin. And Lenin's real name is not Lenin. And, you know, those are clues on the way to a disaster. And then there's Daria-Lisa Chevalier, who gave a victory speech because she won last night, too. All the commies won. And here is the incoming Democrat member of the House of Representatives from New York named Chevalier.
5: We have to use every tool in the toolbox to make sure that we abolish ICE and keep our immigrant neighbors safe.
1: And defund ICE and stop ICE, Immigration and Customs Enforcement, because we don't want immigration laws. We certainly don't want to enforce them. Brad Lander is the Democrat that defeated Dan Goldman, who inherited $250 million from his grandmother, whose great-great-uncle founded Levi Strauss. But never mind that. Defeated him, and the Democrats are very happy that Brad Lander, he won last night, too.
6: What we need instead is a politics of shared safety.
1: Yeah,
6: one
1: safety.
6: That understands that Israelis will only be truly safe when Palestinians are free.
1: Palestinians have been free for years since Israel gave them the Gaza and helped them set up elections, which they used to elect Hamas. They've been so free, they're the freest Arab Muslims in that entire region of the world, the Arab Muslims in Gaza, because they lived previously under the protection of Israel as long as they behaved like civilized people. And yeah, until they're free, they were free. Crazy man, crazy. So New York Mayor Zoran Kwame Mamdani, he supported all of the communists that won. New York City should be fenced off, and we should treat it like Gaza from now on. Everybody in their right mind should leave. If you have money, you should leave, because they're planning on stealing it. They're socialists. But here is Mayor Mamdani, and he supported all of the, he is very excited that the communists won across the board. It was the red wave, the burgundy putsch. And here's the mayor of New York that they elected.
7: This is your victory. What you all have shown this evening, whether for state assembly, state senate, or Congress, is that a year ago, it was not the end of a political movement. It was the beginning. And let's hear it for a politics that will never forget working people. For a politics that is ready to write a new chapter in our party's history.
1: Yeah, because socialism has always been so good for the working people. They were made slaves under socialism and brutalized and died young and thrown into gulags by the millions. But you guys are going to get it right this time, I'm sure. Hassan Piker is another one of their extreme lunatic lefties. Hassan Piker is a streaming guru and and hero of the left, influencer. That's an idiotic name for people. But here's Hassan Piker. He's a Democrat leader.
8: They're calling it a sweep. They're calling it the sweep that the Knicks couldn't make. That's what they're saying. That's what I've heard. We were able to go out.
1: That's not
8: we
1: what they're saying.
8: We were able to turn out. We were able to knock on doors. And we were able to get voters to realize that a better future is possible. That do-nothing Democrats that have spent decades upon decades sitting on their comfortable thrones, collecting paychecks for corporate donations and foreign lobbies, they better recognize that a new politics is coming to the rest of the country. Because every single victory that Americans see gives them confidence that a better future is possible.
1: This is this reminds me of the great British documentary series, The World at War. The greatest documentary series ever made, in all probability. I have it on DVD at home. Just an extraordinary series. And this is the rise of bad things in America. And that can't be good for the United States of America. And honestly, it does remind me of early episodes in The World at War of what was happening in Europe. Hassan Piker doesn't know anything about that. Here's Hassan Piker. He really hates Israel and the Jews.
8: People living in Republican states need adequate housing, too. People in Republican and purple states need health care, too. That's what we're here to provide. I think people in red states and purple states also find our allegiance to Israel to be unconscionable, especially because Israel is for far too long left unaccountable to do whatever it wants and has taken $300 billion of American tax dollars. I think that's a convincing message, not only in one of the bluest districts in the country, but that's a convincing message in all districts in this country.
1: He lies about everything. He's a psychopath and a liar. Byron York was on the television and asked about where the Democrats are. Byron York, a very bright guy, a fine writer, and he is not full of hooey. Byron York was asked about the state of affairs with the Democrat Party and beyond.
9: There's something going on here. Is when a party loses, as the Democrats did in 2024, they enter a period of introspection. They have a debate about where they're going. And there were some Democrats, as you know, who after losing to Trump in 2024 said, we've gone too far left. We need to moderate. Get back to the center. But there were others who said, no, no, no, we have not gone far enough to the left. And those are the ones who had the huge victory last night. Now, whether that's going to translate into national terms, we don't know. But right now, Mamdani really is the king of the socialist wing of the Democratic Party.
1: That's a fact, Jack. Yeah, and the Democrat Party is the socialist party. So I got to tell you, Hakeem Jeffries is the loser in all of this. Nancy Pelosi, the Democrat Party is the loser in all this. The modern Democrat Party is going to break away and form the Confederate States of America again. And we have the mailbag questions coming up as well. Don't go anywhere.

0: love this place. I've been surfing here since I was a kid. 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
1: 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Izervay can cause eye infection, retinal detachment, or increased risk of wet AMD. 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
14: Big wins for Democratic Socialists in New York City, backed by the popular Democratic Socialist mayor, Zoran Mamdani. Already there are Republicans trying to tie the winners here to National Democrats, and already there are some National Democrats a little bit nervous about how their own party might be painted. With us now, CNN Chief Data Analyst Harry Enten. Sir, good to see you. So when we talk about Democratic Socialists,
15: yeah,
14: how are they perceived?
15: You know, I will tell you, there is a reason why Republicans nationwide are licking their chops and why there are at least some Democrats who are a little bit worried. Because what is true in New York City in a Democratic primary ain't necessarily true nationwide with the general electorate. I mean, just take a look here. Net favorable rating of Democrat Socialists. If you look at Democrats nationwide, look at this. Democratic Socialists are on the positive side of the ledger at plus 17 points. This includes Democratic-leaning independents. But look at all voters. A completely different world. 27 points underwater Democratic Socialists of America are in the net favorable rating. So what are we talking about? A 44-point difference here in the wrong direction when we come to Democratic Socialists of America jumping from being pretty popular among Democrats to being not popular at all among all voters.
14: What about just the word socialist or socialism? How's that doing?
15: Yeah, okay. So, you know, one of the trends that we have seen is in among Democrats, socialism has become more popular over the last decade and a half. But what about the rest of the electorate? And this, I think, gives the game away right here. Okay, positive view of socialism. Among Democrats, look at this. Up considerably from where we were in 2010, 50% to now 66% now. That's a jump of 16 points in a decade and a half. But look at all others. The number is the same. It was 29% back in 2010. It's 30% now. Socialism has become increasingly popular among Democrats, but it is a much tougher sell in the rest of the electorate. It's a much tougher sell among independents. And this is why Republicans actually think that there could be some electoral opportunities because of these Democratic Socialists winning primaries, and why there are a number of mainstream Democrats who are going, I'm not quite sure about that.
14: Okay. Getting a lot of focus here in New York City. There are a lot of people, I occasionally, one of them, as a non-native New Yorker, think that New York gets disproportionate focus. Is this something that really is only a New York thing in terms of how people are paying attention?
15: No. This is what is so important. You know, when it comes to the popularity of Democratic Socialism, that may stay in the major urban corridors. But when it comes to it being an issue that people are talking about, this is why I think Republicans really like what's going on here. And given what you see in a slide like this, where you see, hey, you know what, there is still, socialism isn't popular, and when you see, oh my goodness gracious, among all voters, it really isn't popular, Democratic Socialist America, that's why Republicans are saying, hey, there could be electoral opportunities here.
16: All right, we are going to have the mailbag coming up very shortly, our weekly mailbag event, and got a couple of fun ones I saw that made me laugh out loud when I was reading them, and that's great. Also, there's a lefty member of the San Francisco City Council. They call it the Board of Supervisors. She went on leave at the end of March, and she stayed away. Melted down, she broke down into tears, explained to her constituents yesterday, that she needs mental health break. She needs a mental health break. The supervisor, Jacqueline Fielder, that's her name, and she's a leftist, of course, says she's set to return to work next Monday after absence for 3 months earlier this year. And there were theories that she was motivated by first-term lawmakers. She is missing from City Hall because she needed mental health treatments. And, you know, she's a white woman. And as we know, more than half of women that identify as liberals have mental illness. And they've been diagnosed with more than half, 56%. Diagnosed with mental illness, and another one in San Francisco now, and even her voters are saying maybe we should let her have full-time mental health time off. What do you think about that? Yes, sir. They're very, very unwell. I have the mailbag questions in front of me, and they're coming up, and they are they're fun. They're always fun. I was looking at a couple of them today, made me laugh out loud just looking at the questions. That is coming up.

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1: I found these old pictures of me and my best girl with George W. Bush and Laura Bush in the White House at the Christmas party. And then I was rummaging around and I found another picture of me and my best girl at the White House with George W. Bush and Laura Bush at the White House for the Christmas party. And the pictures are nearly identical, but it turns out they're from different years. They're not the same picture. You'd look at them and say, well, that's the same picture in front of the same painting of George Washington, but no. I got to get to my mailbag queries. There are some of them are queries. But the Reuters news agency just broke minutes ago. President Trump cancels signing of bipartisan U.S. housing bill. I'm thinking the Democrats poisoned the hell out of it, so... that would explain it. Now, U.S. President Donald Trump on Wednesday canceled a planned signing of bipartisan legislation aimed at speeding up the construction and availability of more affordable housing, because that's what the Soviet Union would do. Today's housing news conference and signing is hereby canceled until such time as we pass the desperately needed Save America Act, which I consider to be a national emergency, President Trump said. And good for him, because we're the Congress. We'll tell you what we're going to pass. Yes, sir. By the way, in the Washington metropolitan area, the U.S. Air Force flight demonstration team, I think we used to call them the Thunderbirds, didn't we? But they're flying F-16s, and they've been in the area for several days now. They're going to be flying over Washington, doing a little bit of an air show in Washington, and they're saying at 1927, that's not a year, that's the year that Lindbergh flew the Atlantic, but that is in military time, international time, 7:27 p.m. I'm going to be pre-positioned to watch our Air Force F-16s coming in over the Mall and the White House at just before 7:30 tonight. You can call it 1927 if you want, but, you know, that's when Lindbergh flew the Atlantic. 727, squadron of F-16s, the Air Force flight demonstration team, and that is great. And then there are more flyovers after that as well, but I can't give you the details on those airplanes and all that good stuff. But I love those. I mean, what's better than that? Come on. Let's be serious. All right, now, let me get to the mailbag, because... it's already Wednesday. It's mailbag day on Wednesday. Let's go. And I have the queries in front of me, the questions in front of me. First question is from Mark. Mark, for our start off our mailbag today. Mark asks, on Monday, you teased a story about finding your lost knife, but haven't told us yet. So what happened? And I apologize for that, and I think you're right. I started telling them, you know, news breaks and we fix it and all that stuff. But on Saturday, my best girl and I, we went down to the mall, not far from home,

And we were wandering around there. We wanted to go see the reflecting pool. And when we were walking by the front of the Lincoln Memorial, a nice Park Service person. Well, we said hello. I said hello to the nice Park Service person in their Park Service uniform. And we were standing there for a minute talking. And soon, in fact, I think it's tomorrow, this week, there is a new thing to do at the Lincoln Memorial. They've opened a kind of an Abraham Lincoln, Lincoln Memorial Museum of sorts beneath the Lincoln Memorial, and it's right there. The space has always been there, but they've updated it and improved it, and I knew, my best girl and I, we knew that it was coming soon, and we were talking to the Park Service person. Said, yeah, oh yeah, it's opening, it was Saturday, and he said, it's opening next week. It's opening Thursday of next week. And we said, oh, that's fun. We'll have to come back. And he said, well, listen, if you wanted to get in today, we're letting a couple of people in, a few people, and if you wanted, we can get you in a few minutes. And my best girl and I said, yeah, sure, heck yeah, we'll hang out. And I said, come back in about 10 minutes. So we walked over to the Korean War Memorial and spent a few minutes, and we came back, and the nice people said, all right, come with us. And we went to go into the basement, a side entrance sort of the Lincoln Memorial, to go into the basement to see the new feature at the Link. And we like to call it the Link and the Jeff, you know, the Jefferson Memorial and the Lincoln Memorial. And we went to go in, and then we're about to walk in, and there are people there who say, now we're going to put you through airport-style security with magnetometers and everything. And I said, oh, okay. And there are probably six of us or something standing there, a couple of other random people, and we're random people too. And I said, okay, fine. Now, I have a pocket knife in my pocket. I'm wearing blue jeans, black jeans, and I have my pocket knife, a folding Smith & Wesson spring-activated pocket knife. It's a nice little pocket knife, and I've had it for years, and I tend to carry it everywhere I go. And I said, we're going to put you through airport-style security. And I said, okay. And there's a little stone wall there. And I very casually sat down on the stone wall, and I'm talking to my best girl. And I very discreetly pulled my pocket knife, which has a clip on it, you know, a clasp. I pulled it out of my pocket. And I very discreetly tucked it down alongside this wall, a granite wall, part of the Lincoln Memorial, in the grass, along the edge of the grass. And I said, and we'll go in and just pick it up. Not the first time I've done this kind of thing, buildings with security, and I have a pocket knife, right? So we'll just pick it up on the way out. I said, okay, so I put it there very discreetly. And we went in, and we toured the place, and there's a movie that they show you. We're in there for some time, probably 40, 45 minutes or so. And they were coming out, so I just pick it up on the way out. And we were coming out, there's mayhem out in front of the Lincoln, because Democrats are all mental. And long story short, I forgot to grab my knife. And I felt bad about it, because I like my knife. And I got home later on and said to my best girl, tapping my pocket, I said, damn, I left my knife outside the Lincoln Memorial. And she said, well, we'll go back tomorrow and get it. We'll go back. And I said, okay, we'll go back tomorrow and get it. So the next on Sunday morning, so let's go back to the Link and pick up my knife. So we went down to the Link, and we parked, you know, out on Constitution Avenue, and then walked over to the Link. And I walked, made a beeline, and they're not letting people in on Sunday, as they were letting a few people in on Saturday. And the place is not open, so blah, blah, blah. So I just made a beeline to where my knife, where I know I left my knife. And I walked right, and there are two security people there, one man and one woman. And they are, I'm not even sure, that the Park Service or something, but they're security people. And I walked up, and I said, hi, you know, how are you? And I start talking, and the lady's talkative first, and then the guy is talkative, and he's smiling, and he's a real nice guy. And I said, listen, I said out loud, I said, listen, we came in here yesterday. We were passing by, and dude said, hey, how'd you like to go in and see it early, see the new feature at the Lincoln Memorial? He said, yeah, sure. And I said, and we came over here, and they said, well, there's going to be security. And they both started laughing. The man and the woman both started laughing a little and said, yeah. And the lady spoke up and said, yeah, and you were told you can't bring in your cell phone or a pointy thing like a knife, she said, and the guy laughed, and she laughed, and I laughed, and I said, yeah, and I said, so when I came, and we were coming in, and they told us we were going to go through airport-style security, and the guy laughed and said, it's still there,
And then all three of us left. And I said, well, maybe it's still there. And I was standing right there where I left it. And I looked down, and I tucked it into the grass a little bit. And I said, oh, there it is. And the guy laughed at me, and I bent over, and I picked up my knife, and I showed it to him. And I said, wait a minute. I said, you knew this was there, and you left it there? And he laughed and said, yeah, I did. And I said, that's very cool of you. And I gave him a fist bump with my knife in my hand, clutched in my hand. I gave him a fist bump, and we both laughed, and I said, thanks, you're a good man. And he said, yeah, yeah, and I wandered off, and I grabbed my knife. My best girl was waiting down on the sidewalk down there, and I walked in, and I told her the story. I said, these guys are great. These people are great. They were fun, and they're funny, and we had a good little laugh. And I got my knife back, and, you know, if you're going to put people through, it's perfectly legal pocket knife. It's not like a sword or anything like that. It's just wonderful. But it was kind of a fun story, I've got to say. And the people were very nice. And it's not, you know, a lot of people carry a pocket knife. It's not a big deal. Now, there's nothing illegal about it. But when you're going into buildings that have magnetometers and security in Washington, D.C., you're really not invited to take them with you. But it was a very nice experience. And sometimes you go into museums, and many times before have I taken my knife out and put it in a planter or, you know, into a bush or something and go back and get it. And I got to tell you, I'm not the only one, because I've run into other people over the years. I've run into other people doing it. It's not uncommon. But the security people at the Lincoln were fun and cute and hilarious. And it was nice. It was a nice little moment. So, yeah. And I got my pocket knife back. Yes, I did. I was pleased. All right. Next question is Eric. Eric asks, hi, Chris. As you watch the World Cup matches, which squad, they call them squads, not teams, are you cheering for? Mexico? The Democratic Republic of Congo? That's a good one, I've got to say. Do you have a favorite footballer? And he writes favorite O-U-R. O-U-R, like the European or Canadian spelling. Favorite footballer? They call the players footballers. Maybe Messi or Ronaldo? Enjoy your programming. Very much, he says, program, MME, program, Canadian and or European spellings, fun. We have watched, I think, two games. We watched the U.S. game, planning on watching the U.S. game tomorrow night, which is on, against, Turkey. And they mispronounce Turkey. They call it Turkiye. It's just Turkey. It doesn't matter how it's spelled in Turkey. It's USA versus Turkey. But it's on at 10 p.m. Eastern time tomorrow night, Thursday night. It starts at 10 p.m. And you know what? I'm going to turn on and watch it. My favorite squad is the United States of America. However, last night there was the Portugal-Uzbek game on. And we were in Portugal on vacation last year or 2 years ago. I got to say, I was rooting for the Uzbeks. I was really rooting for hoping that the Uzbeks would do well. We got some Uzbek restaurants in Washington, but I wanted the Uzbek to do well against the Portuguese. But the Portuguese, I think they beat him 4-0 or 5-0, and I felt kind of bad for him. But I do want to watch the USA tomorrow night, 10 p.m. Eastern. 10 p.m. Eastern. And Messi is a great player and fun to watch. I don't even know Ronaldo. It's not an American game. You know, we have a lot of great sports. And in Europe, they kick the ball around. Kick the ball. I want the U.S. That's why I want U.S. and USA to win. And I've got to say, our guys look really good. Our team looked really good. Good soccer players. And they seemed like, you know, cool and mellow people, yucking it up with the officials and slapping them on the back. It seemed like we've got good guys on our team, which helps a lot, I think, too. But, yeah, Team USA, Democratic Republic of Congo, I wish them the best, but you know how that goes, Eric. But thank you for the question. We got Mark and Eric with our starting off our mailbag questions for the day. That's great. And I still, it's got my knife in my pocket right now. And it's a wonderful knife. Joe asks, number three question says, when Muslims visit Utah, do they eschew Zion National Park? Now that's pretty funny. And we've been to Utah. I don't think we went to Zion. We went to Arches and some other places, national parks. Beautiful Utah. Went down to Moab. My best girl wanted to go skydiving, so we jumped out of an airplane out of Canyonlands Airport. They dropped us over our hotel, though, which was nice, and we parachuted down there so we could peel off the parachute, walk over to the pool, and get a beer. It was good. That was great.
But in Utah, do they eschew Zion? I assume that Muslims would have to. You can't go enjoy anything it's Zionist National Park. You know, it's the Zion National Park in Utah, and it's beautiful and wonderful. But I think if you're a Muslim, you have to reject anything with the word Zion in it. Well, and I've got to say, Joe, I think the Democrats are going to be avoiding Zion National Park as well. All these Democrats elected in New York last night, they're going to avoid Zion National Park. But that's funny. Muslims in Utah don't go to Zion National Park. Funny. That's great. And our last and final mailbag question for the day comes from A. Smid. A. Smid, all capital letters. Smid is, of course, our acronym for Severely Mentally Ill Democrat. So this is from someone identifying as A. Severely Mentally Ill Democrat, A. Smid. And the question is, we traded away the White House and majorities in both houses, sounds like a Democrat, for a losing war against Iran. It's not a losing war against Iran, but you know, nuclear weapons in the hands of radical Islam. Wouldn't you have rather lost the midterms because of mass deportations? The Democrats think we'd lose the midterms because of mass deportations because the Democrats make sure all the illegal aliens can vote by the millions, and they're stealing democracy, stealing America. Wouldn't you rather have lost the midterms because of mass deportations? No, I think you win the midterms because of mass deportations. And then A. Smid continues, a border wall and or voting reform instead of yet another war for Israel. I think the United States has an interest in seeing to it that radical Islamists in charge of the nation of Iran, the Islamic Revolution, the Islamic Republic. I think that we, as the United States, we're the great Satan. Israel is only the little Satan, and they're planning on using nuclear weapons against us. It's true, Tel Aviv would likely be the first city that they would use a nuclear weapon on to kill as many Jews as possible and start a worldwide war. They would want to do that. But we're definitely on the top of their list because we're the great Satan. Tel Aviv is closer. And they could get the whole Islamic world into an uproar and all of that stuff. But we traded away the White House. We didn't trade away the White House and majorities in both houses. The Republicans ended up with the White House and majorities in both houses. And it's not a losing war against Iran. It is, however, we have been sucked into just when I thought I was out. They sucked me back in again. You know, you get involved in the Middle East. We've seen this again and again, and I kind of anticipated this from the beginning. You get drawn into this mess, and they lie about everything. In fact, I've got audio I can't get to today now because the Iranians are lying, saying, oh, yeah, we've got, we got the okay to make nuclear weapons and expand our ballistic missile reach. In fact, the head of the International Atomic Energy Agency yesterday came out and called the Iranians liars. Maybe I can get to that soundbite. That is our mailbag for the day. Thank you, A. Smid, and Joe, and Eric, and Mark. Thank you for our mailbag questions on this Wednesday.

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0: sure, I might add, because, you know, you can do that stuff so easily now. Now, the head of the International Atomic Energy Agency came out yesterday because the Iranians are saying, oh, no, there's nothing in the agreement about not spinning centrifuges and building nuclear weapons and killing everybody. And that's what the Iranians are saying. But we know that they're lying because they lie. They lie all the time. That's what they do. It's a problem. You get sucked into this Middle East stuff and everything's a lie. But here's the head of the IAEA, the International Atomic Energy Agency, saying, oh, no, actually, everything the Iranians are saying now is a lie. And what Donald Trump is saying is actually in the documentation. Here he is.
1: This has been signed, has been agreed. Paragraph 8 of this Memorandum of Understanding says explicitly that the nuclear activities that are going to be carried out with regards to the nuclear material facilities and will be supervised by the IAEA.
0: Supervised by the IAEA. Rafael Grossi. Rafael Grossi is with the International Atomic Energy Agency, is the Director General. They like those words, Director and General and Secretary General and General Secretary and all of that stuff. But he just put the lie to the IAEA did, Rafael Grossi, said, yeah, everything Trump said is true.

0: This is only the third time that Turkey have ever played in the World Cup, 2002 and 1958, which is wild to say. As we said, this is a big country, Turkey. This is a soccer-mad country.
1: Yes. What's it called? What's the country called? Last night, I started calling it Kiev. I think maybe it's Kiev. Is that how we're supposed to mispronounce Turkey? Because there are soccer games going on. I stayed up and watched it last night. Did you all stay up and watch it last night? I was up to the bitter end, and boy, it was the bitter end, wasn't it? Well, a very good and happy Friday to you. The Democrats have been very busy since we last met. And one of their mental illnesses, you know, there's been a revolution, like the Bolshevik Revolution inside the Democrat Party. And it doesn't matter what the percentage of people inside the revolution, doesn't matter how many people it is, because the left knows that you just need like 3-4% among the population to create a revolution. And the commies are here. They're here and they're mental. And did people vandalize the reflecting pool after it was buffed up and improved by President Trump? Well, certainly looks like they did, yes, because now we have actual government officials, career people on the record saying that it was vandalized, that it was attacked, and that it's the Democrat Party. I mean, they didn't say that, but it's quite obvious who did it because of Trump derangement syndrome and just the general broader mental illness. Extraordinary things, these people. Reflecting pool liner was cut with a sharp knife or razor, National Park Service says. This is the Associated Press now. It's not, you know, it's not Newsmax or Fox News. It's the Associated Press, and it's the National Park Service, which is not known for being one of the most political organizations in the government. In fact, quite the opposite. Oh, yeah, Trump made up. No, there's nothing. No, Trump just screwed up the reflecting pool. But in reality, the commies, they went in there and did whatever they do in there to filthy it up because they're filthy people. If you put one in there, it would filthy the one lefty in the reflecting pool, and it would filthy the whole thing up. And there are videos. There are videos showing people dunking. I'm not sure what it shows them doing with dunking their hands in and all that. But there is a lot going on with this reflecting pool. The reflecting pool. Can you believe that? Completely crazy. And last night we opened with some audio about the big soccer game, and the Team USA. That it was not their very best player resting their very best players, and it was. It was very sad at the last minute to watch. What do we call it now, Michael? Turkey yay, Turkey yes, yeah, like fry yay. No, I'm not going to start mispronouncing Turkey. The country is called Turkey. I've been to Turkey. Istanbul is really cool. It's great. I've got a Turkish rug in my right in my apartment in my living room. A beautiful Turkish rug that's from Turkey. It's made in Turkey. They make rugs there too, Iran and Turkey and other places as well. A lot of rugs come from over there, and North Carolina too. Beautiful rugs from North Carolina, but we're calling it Turkey Yay now. What is that? That's reminds me. All our lives we had Ukraine, and we had the capital of Ukraine as Kiev, and then Democrats told us media people a couple of years ago. Oh no, now we call it Kiev. And they say, oh, well, no, we didn't change the pronunciation. We've just had it wrong for centuries, and now we're going to start pronouncing it correctly. So we're going to call it Kiev, Kiev, like K-E-E-V-E or something. And I always refuse to call it Kiev because that's ridiculous. It's called Kiev. Just look at the spelling. And forget about it. And we don't need to adopt the pronunciations of every culture. How would we pronounce Egypt if we pronounced it the way that Egyptians pronounce the word Egypt, idiots? How about Cairo? Should we start doing it with an inflection? I mean, it all goes back to the Tegucigalpa, you know, that whole thing. And it's the left. Once again, it's the left. One of their many mental illnesses. But the Turks, they won, and boy, did they win! And they started out slow, but they looked at, and we didn't. We scored in a couple of like 3 minutes and 15 seconds or something like that, and we were looking real good. And I'm not a big soccer guy. Who would be? I'm an American, you know. And we've got good sports here. And this thing, the kick, kick, and you run around wearing shorts, that all that. But I've watched a couple of games, and they've been a little bit of fun. And the crowds have been fun. I think the crowds and the people from all over the world coming to the United States to watch the soccer games, they've been fun. I've got having the World Cup here is more fun than having it someplace else. I wouldn't pay attention again if it were someplace else. But it's fun having it here, and that's President Trump. In fact, there's a funny story today that bitter lefties, because they're always angry and bitter about the United States and everything else for that matter, but saying having to grudgingly confess that the World Cup being in the United States, which Trump brought to the United States, is fun, and they might have to give Trump credit for it. But it was sad to see the USA team lose last night to a country that the broadcasters can't pronounce anymore. You know, hey, what are you having at Thanksgiving dinner? Oh, we're having a turkey yay, and you got to mispronounce mashed potatoes and green beans, something like that. But it was sad. It doesn't mean that the U.S. is knocked out because of this whole World Cup thing. Our next game is Wednesday, and it's not last night. The game started at 10 p.m. Eastern time, and it went, to 12:15 or so. I think that's right. I watched the whole thing, and I was very sad with the outcome at the end. It was a surprise, a bit of a surprise, and unexpected, and it's too bad. But we're still in the fight. We didn't get knocked out because we won our first two games, and that's good. And the whole Euro thing and the world thing is kind of fun. But we play, and everybody keeps mispronouncing Turkey now, like Kiev. Chicken Kiev. Hey, we're having Chicken Kiev for dinner tonight. No, we're not. Ridiculous. And now, next on Wednesday, and again, I think that is going to be 6 o'clock Eastern time next Wednesday that the game begins. And it's 3 o'clock West Coast time and 6 o'clock East Coast time, Eastern time. I believe that's what I heard last night. And we're playing Bosnia. We're playing Bosnia, the poor guys. Bosnia and Herzegovina. Now half the people are mispronouncing Bosnia. Bosnia and Herzegovina. And so we're going to start mispronouncing that next, because the media is in charge. But soccer, schmocker. But it's nice having the World Cup, and I care more about the World Cup than I think I ever have before, because it's being played in the United States, and all the Euros from all over the place. The Scottish are just great; they've been hilarious. But the and they come and they party and they're like, "Hey, America is not the loony bin that the left told us it is." So we got that soccer thing going on, and it was kind of fun. I'm sorry we lost. I'm glad we're still in it. Let's win the entire World Cup. It'd be funny. Primarily, it'd be funny if we win it. We beat, because it's really not our game. So we should win it anyway. And we're holding our best players in reserve, I guess, for a variety of reasons, having to do with penalties and injuries and other things. But never mind all that, because it's still soccer. You know, I mean, let's be on a run, kick the ball. It's fine. It's fine. And it can be fun if it's a competitive game. I'll get into it and all that. But let me get back to the latest Democrat Party mental spasm, because the reflecting pool on the mall, and I told you my best girl and I, we went down there last Saturday and last Sunday because I had to go retrieve my pocket knife. I had to stash it before going through the magnetometers to get into the secret Lincoln Memorial Underground Museum. But that's not important. Now, the reflecting pool is another episode in the Democrat Party's mental illness. President Trump looked at it and thought it was kind of stinky and smelly and beat up and needed some tending to. And he's a builder guy. He's a creator of skyscrapers and giant things all over the world, by the way. And the Democrats are very bitter about that, and their mental, their brains melted down long ago. But President Trump fixed up the reflecting pool. My best girl and I, we went down there when it was buff before, and there have been reports that Democrats went to Georgia and got pond scum and brought bags or jars of it up to Washington and dumped the pond scum. Now we've seen them protesting in favor of pond scum, lots of Democrats, women and men, but a lot of women. I noticed Democrat Democrat women seem to be more inclined to be mentally ill than even Democrat men, although a lot of them are going around shooting people for political reasons and things like that, violently, criminally insane.
2: Oh, she is doing good today, honey. Oh, everybody's proud of you. You are single-handedly doing more to fight fascism than any American has.
3: Yes.
1: But President Trump, and there's this, we saw the lining, we saw it being, and my best girl and I, we went down a couple of several times when it was being fixed up, the reflecting pool, right? And I've got to say that the craziness from these people, in fact, Michael, you know, we have President Trump from, I believe it was just the day before yesterday at the White House, talking about the reflecting pool, and he's getting reports from the Park Service and the Park Police. President Trump.
4: We had vandalism. You know, we have 290, 300-foot slit right through it, probably a box cutter or a knife of some kind. Or we had people lifting up the basic, some of the, but it's not a lot of damage, but we'll probably have to let the water out and refix it. They went in there with a knife. I was just told by the people over at Parks, they have five people are arrested and five people are under investigation right now. And it's a sad thing.
1: Five people arrested, five people under investigation. I have video of one blue-haired young woman being arrested by the Park Police last Saturday. It made us laugh. It was kind of funny. Jim Abilio Acosta. Wait till you hear this. You remember Abilio from CNN? He was a Trump derangement syndrome OG of sorts. You know, he's an original gangster of the Trump derangement syndrome movement. I've got audio of him. He went on on Al Gore's amazing internet, thanks to the patriarchy and America, and he posted a lunatic's read, which is what he does now. He used to do it on CNN, now he does it in his basement. And wait till you hear this stuff. I've got that coming up for you. And I have the Associated Press, a liner along the bottom of the Lincoln Memorial Reflecting Pool, .. That's coming up, and boy, a lot more too.

0: 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I've been surfing here since I was a kid. Now, seeing my grandson out on the water, it means everything to me. Watching him and taking in the blue waves, the sea breeze, the blurry horizon.
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14: 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News, weather, traffic, and talk.

0: and it is completely ridiculous. It's unbelievable to see these people, these deranged leftists in algae costumes with Team Algae on their backs. What does that even mean? Only the Democrats could hate beautifying our nation's capital and making it a symbol of pride again. But this is what the American people elected President Trump to do. He made this promise to them on the campaign trail that he was going to make our nation's capital both safe and beautiful again, and it is a promise that he has kept. With respect to safety, violent crime has plummeted. The city is the safest it's been in generations. Murders are down 40%. And with respect to the beautification of the city, I live here working, of course, at the White House, and you can see it with your own eyes as you travel throughout the city. The homeless encampments are gone. You see the parks are cleaned up. The president has restored more than 120 monuments across the city. The National Park Service has used more than 150 tons of material to clean up the potholes that everybody hates. And I don't know about you and your audience, but this is the type of work that I want to see our tax dollars going towards. President Trump is solving it. Leave it to the deranged Democrats to be against that.
1: All right, Caroline, any more details on the five people that have been arrested regarding vandalism here?
0: The vandalism is very real, despite what Tim Walz wants to say. It's an imaginary problem. No, it is not. It's a very real problem. In fact, I spoke with the National Park Service just before joining the show. They now have 17 police reports that have been filed in just the matter of a few days. There's actually been six arrests at the reflecting pool where, again, these deranged individuals, many of them longtime donors to the Democrats, Party, to Barack Obama, to Act Blue, that have been vandalizing and desecrating our federal monument, one of the most beautiful monuments in the world, the Reflecting Pool. And that's why President Trump is not going to stop with this effort. We're going to not only hold those people accountable, but we're going to fix the pool, make it, continue to make it beautiful from this despicable vandalism just in time to celebrate our nation's 250th birthday next week.
2: We had vandalism. You know, we have 290, 300 foot slit right through it, probably a box cutter or a knife.
3: We shouldn't be surprised when the reflecting pool between the World War II Memorial now and the Lincoln Memorial, between the Washington Monument and the Lincoln Memorial, the reflecting pool is, President Trump sees that, and really it needed some cleaning up and buffing up. And President Trump did that, and the Democrats are bitter as hell about that, and probably want to firebomb a synagogue about it, because they're really, they should be wearing armbands. But listen to Jim Acosta, formerly of CNN, going after President Trump for saying that vandals damaged the reflecting pool on the mall.
4: I traveled behind enemy lines down to the National Mall reflecting pool.
3: Enemy
4: helicopter
3: lines
4: circled overhead to get to the bottom of the biggest mystery in D.C. right now.
3: The fact that you have a job.
4: This assignment is dangerous because I can see members of the National Guard circling the pool in search of any alleged vandals who might even think for just a second that they could pull up a piece of blue paint.
3: All of that is wrong. It's not blue paint. They didn't pull it up. The National Guard is not for that. He's Abilio Acosta.
5: Well, I'm walking down the length of the reflecting pool right now to see if I can find exactly where this 300-foot slit is that Donald Trump claims is running down the middle of this pool. I have looked up and down this pool so far. I don't see any sign of any slit. I do see a lot of paint coming up, but no sign of a 300-foot-long slit or lots of slits, as he's been talking about. Again, shocker here. I'm sorry to report what he's saying is 100% pure bullshit.
3: What Abilio is saying is 100% pure bourgeois. Here's Abilio.
5: Okay, I'm walking down the other side of the reflecting pool, and you can see just how much Donald Trump is lying about this, how out to lunch he is and all of this. You can see whole sections of the bottom of the reflecting pool where the paint has just come off that bottom. It is just not there anymore, in part because they just did such a shoddy job down here that the paint has literally disintegrated.
3: Everything that he's ever said in his life is a lie. Now here is the headline from the Associated Press. Reflecting pool liner was cut with sharp knife or razor, National Park Service says. National Park Service. And here's the Park Service man, a career guy on the record by name, unlike every Democrat source, coming up.
4: I guess I won't be winning an Emmy for this one.

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0: 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Headlines don't stop in Washington. 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
2: So let's go. We have another Jim Abilio Acosta, and this is great stuff. Now, let me share this with you before I get back to. And then we got Jen Psaki and Chris Hayes, and here is the headline from the Associated Press: Reflecting pool liner was cut with a sharp knife or razor, comma, National Park Service says. And Matthew Daly with the Associated Press writing the story. And the dateline is Washington, D.C. A liner along the... Notice it's not paint, as all the moron, lying, stupid, ignorant, don't even look it up press keep saying over and over again. But the paint, how does the paint... How do you cut paint? How do you get out of bed in the morning? A liner along the bottom of the Lincoln Memorial reflecting pool was cut with a sharp knife or razor this month, causing damage to the foam sealant. And they keep saying paint, installed as part of a $16 million rehabilitation project, a top official at the National Park Service says. The U.S. Park Police, now separately, responded June 9th to a complaint by the Park Service, said Frank Lands, L-A-N-D-S, Lands, like Lands Far Away, Deputy Director of Operations for the Park Service. Lands made the statement in a court document filed late Wednesday. Just so, you know, you see, it's not just a press release or a leak to the Associated Press or to CNN, who aren't reporting it, at least not accurately. Lands made the statement in a court document filed late Wednesday as part of a lawsuit filed by a nonprofit organization to halt the Trump administration's work on the project. That is, the Associated Press means to say, a Democrat, left-wing, hate-filled Trump derangement syndrome gang of loons has filed a lawsuit with other people's money to try to stop improvements on the mall. Now, as somebody who lives in Washington, D.C. and goes to the mall frequently enough, I appreciate improvements on the mall, and people come from not only all over the United States but all over the world. So isn't that amazing? And it's made these statements in a court document filed late Wednesday because a nonprofit, that means communists, other people's money, suing to halt the Trump administration's work on the project. And so the Park Service had to come in and say, well, wait a minute. We've just been vandalized by communists, you know, the Democrat Party. Land's statement does not say when exactly the damage occurred or whether it was a suspected case of vandalism. No, a razor-like slash for hundreds of feet just happened spontaneously by itself and does not identify anyone who might have been involved. The police report, there's a police report because there were Democrats there and they're all violent criminals. The police report indicates damage to the pool, comma, including a caulk over the foam sealant that was cut with a sharp knife or razor and destruction of delaminating surface material, Lands said, the Park Service official said. About 70 fence posts tops were also thrown into the reflecting pool, he said. 70, and that's the statements are the first time the Republican administration has offered specifics for when and how the reflecting pool may have been damaged after work on the project was substantially completed. Now, the Associated Press says it's the first time the Republican administration has offered specifics, but President Trump has spoken about it repeatedly, and he was naturally attacked for it because, you know, they're mentally ill. A spokesperson for the Interior Department said Thursday, that's yesterday,

0: yesterday that public notification about the damage was delayed because at the time of the June 9th incident, the vandalism was under investigation and believed to be isolated. So as to not encourage deranged individuals, we did not announce what we hoped would be an isolated incident. Because, you know, you gotta, when you have an open air mental institution, as we do in Washington, D.C., and really more broadly in the United States, because the Democrats, we used to have a great mental institution here called St. Elizabeth's Mental Institution in Southeast D.C., but they emptied it out of all the insane people. We used to keep John Hinckley there long ago after he shot Ronald Reagan and four other people. But three other people at least. And then they closed it down and they turned it into the Department of Homeland Security. I'm serious. It's like a 120-year-old buildings, a series of buildings, that St. Elizabeth's mental institution. And it was a great mental institution. I went there looking for John Hinckley once and with a camera crew. It wasn't just recreational. And that's another story for another day. But the mental institution is no longer there. I know where the mental institution is. It's out on the streets. It's out on the sidewalks. But hang on, because around the same time, Park Service staff discovered another incident where fencing around the pool had been forcibly removed and thrown into the pool, meaning the reflecting pool. It's not a kidney-shaped pool in Frank Zappa's backyard or anything, but... The department soon noticed that recurring cases of video of people ripping at the coating, it's not paint, began to circulate. We then knew that it was not an isolated incident, but a new trend to attempt to damage the reflecting pool, the email said. And that is because of Trump derangement syndrome, which is so rampant, and the violent criminality of the Democrat Party, which is ubiquitous. I'm sorry for Democrats if I'm using too many complicated words. President Donald Trump and other officials have repeatedly blamed, listen to this, without citing evidence, except for the physical evidence at the reflecting pool, which is abundant and in plain sight, unidentified vandals for peeling paint. Oh, that's the accusers have said peeling paint because they're too stupid to know that it's a foam-like laminate, but never mind that. As well as a 350-foot gash in the liner and other problems. Six people have been arrested, Trump said this week, without providing details. I do have video of a blue-haired lady being arrested, young woman. And, you know, we know that, what is it, 56% of young white women who identify as liberals and Democrats have been diagnosed with mental illnesses. The Interior Department said Thursday there have been 7 arrests, 7 federal citations, and 18 police reports filed. And the Democrats insist that there is no vandalism, that Trump sucks, and that's why the reflecting pool is a mess now. The department did not specify what charges were or what the charges were or identify anyone cited by police. Trump pledged to beautify the century-old reflecting pool before the nation's 250 birthday celebrations, draining its water, which you'd have to do if you're going to resurface the bottom, and directing the bottom of the reflecting pool to be painted a color he called American flag blue. But you've already cited that it's not paint, it's a foamy laminate, but never mind that. But after the site was restored, its water was plagued by an algae bloom for more than a week, and the pieces of the new coating have appeared to be peeling off the bottom. But now your headline, see, makes clear that this was actually Democrats going in and vandalizing with a sharp implement. Because you know how they are. The pool has largely been cleared in recent days after devices. We were down there and they were vacuuming like a series of guys with giant vacuums cleaning out the Democrat debris. The pool has largely cleared in recent days after devices and nano bubblers infused ozone into the water to kill algae and bacteria. And listen, so let me get to... back to Abilio Acosta, Jim Acosta. We got one more of Jim. And he's walking around saying, oh, look, it's paint, it's peeling, Trump did it. and it's a mental illness, really. St. Elizabeth should be reopened just for Abilio Acosta. Put him in the John Hinckley room. Oh, by the way, the President of the United States, Donald John Trump, will be motorcading to what in Washington is often referred to as the Hinckley Hilton. The Washington Hilton on Connecticut Avenue. President Trump is going back this afternoon for an event. First time back at the hotel since the White House Correspondents' Dinner. President is going back today. More recently at the fights, the UFC fights on the South Lawn of the White House, an army of 23 Democrats had planned an attack. Many of them been arrested. Some are still on the run. Drones dropping bombs. A lot of arrests. Now, Jack, back to Abilio Acosta at the reflecting pool.
1: They just did such a shoddy job down here that the paint has literally disintegrated.
0: It's not
1: in
0: paint.
1: Sections of this reflecting pool. And you can't see a slit. There are no slits, as he's been talking about. It's all a lie.
2: Well, wow, so much for my dangerous assignment. I guess I won't be winning an Emmy for this one. Yeah. All I found was this nasty muck at the reflecting pool.
0: This is our media. The headline from the Associated Press, reflecting pool liner was cut with a sharp knife or razor, National Park Service says. The Democrat Party, including Jim Acosta, I got to say, the company that did this work should sue Jim Acosta for $165 million. The company should say, I'm sorry, Jim Acosta is a major national media figure, CNN, all that stuff, and they should sue him and take his car. Take his belt buckle from him in court. Isn't that amazing? Let's go now to Jen Psaki on MS-13 DNC with Chris Hayes. And here they are on the reflecting pool on national television.
3: There were dead ducks in the reflecting pool that is green and full of algae. And I am not a medical expert. I don't have any information on the autopsy, but it all feels very bad here.
0: Not a biologist.
4: That story just every day continues to just astound. I have to say, I spent way too much time trying to like read into the chemistry of the whole thing. And I did read from some people that do know about this that like peroxide is the least toxic thing you can put in there. Mm. It breaks down very quickly. I don't know, but I think I can't imagine all that peeling rubbery stuff is good for the wildlife.
0: Yeah, so wait a minute. You're making stuff up, and Jen Psaki, she was a White House press secretary. And yeah, they put, because you guys poison it with your pond scum, people in there with razors slashing, and then you call it paint, and then you blame Trump, and there was dead ducks. There was a report of one dead duck. On MS-13, Chris Hayes, he really looked into it. Turns out there weren't ducks, plural. There was one duck that was dead, and it's a big city with a lot of things going on. Ducks die. You know, it's an imperfect world. But there they are. And now the Park Service is out, and there are court cases going on. There have been arrests made. And our media continues to fabricate out of whole cloth. They are Trump derangement syndrome. They are waging a civil war in the United States of America. And they're not on our side. We are at 888-630-9625. A liner at the bottom of the Lincoln Memorial reflecting pool was cut with a sharp knife or razor this month, causing damage to the foam sealant, which is not paint, because of the Democrat Party's Trump derangement syndrome. And that's one thing, but then the media comes out and lies and lies and lies and lies.
2: I guess I won't be winning.

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10: What do you make of all this controversy surrounding the reflecting pool?
11: I mean, when you defund science research, when you don't really understand the first thing about science, yeah, they talked a bunch of smack. They said that they had to repaint the pool, and now they've turned the place into a swamp. They've turned to an actual swamp.
12: All right, everyone's still talking about the Lincoln Memorial reflecting pool. President Trump paid $14 million to paint it American flag blue, and now chunks of paint are coming off. It's full of peroxide, algae, and the water is green. But other than that, all good. Yep, Trump somehow went from draining the swamp to creating one.
13: He even singled out ABC News reporter Jonathan Carl as an alleged vandal for this segment.
14: Check this out. That American flag blue paint, it's peeling away. The $14 million job to redo the bottom of this reflecting pool is falling apart before our eyes.
13: Trump responded by posting, quote, lightweight ABC reporter Jonathan Carl was seen sticking his hand into the pool and trying to rip the rubber off the surface. Law enforcement is actively investigating the situation and will hopefully have it resolved soon. That is not what Jonathan Carl did. You saw it yourself with your own eyes. This is just Trump crashing out. He's throwing a tantrum, except this tantrum is now being treated as a criminal accusation. This is insane. This is madness. No one's dumping things in the reflecting pool to grow algae. It's their own incompetent, corrupt failures blooming for all the world to see, cracking and floating to the surface, all of it. And now they have to create this dark conspiracy and use the force of law to pursue it. These people are desperately seeking someone else to blame for Trump's malfeasance.
12: Yeah, that's right. Following Trump's claims of vandalism, his administration has added fencing around the Lincoln Memorial reflecting pool. That's smart. That'll keep the algae out. Yep, greenish water with a chain link fence around it. Trump basically turned it into a pool at the Motel 6.
15: This isn't your chintzy golf club with lawn chairs and marble fountains. Lincoln isn't in the middle of a koi pond with water shooting out of his eyes. In fact, Trump seems to be treating the reflecting pool so much like one of his own pools that he even let the contractor upsell him on a new color.
16: He said, "What color would you like, sir?" I said, "Well, what about turquoise, like in the Bahamas?" He said, "Well, this is Washington, sir. We can give you turquoise, but why don't you try, like, we have a color. It's called American flag blue." I said, "That's the color I like." He talked me into it very easily.
15: Man, they saw you coming from a mile away.
17: Let's go to the telephones, Michael. Let's go to Brian, calling from the great Republic of Texas. Brian, you're on the Chris Plant Show.
18: Hey, good morning, Chris.
17: Hey, Brian.
18: I was calling this morning to agree with you about the mispronunciation of turkey.
17: Uh-huh, yeah, yeah.
18: When I first heard it, I thought they're calling it turkey, eh? Like, that's what the McKenzie brothers would tell you that us Americans eat for Thanksgiving.
17: It's absolutely true. And I got to tell you, Bob and Doug McKenzie came to mind with us, too. We were talking about Bob and Doug McKenzie in the Great White North. And, Michael, do you have any of these people on TV? How are they pronouncing the country of Turkey? We've all been talking about Turkey, the country, forever. We eat turkey at Thanksgiving and Christmas and have a turkey sandwich all year long. And now suddenly we're supposed to start mispronouncing the name of the country. It's like Kiev in Ukraine, Brian, because we had to start they told us to start mispronouncing that. And here they are with their turkey-yay.
19: It's Turkey wearing white. Here comes Turkey. Not sure what the mentality is going to be from Turkey. Turkey sitting with a back five. United States 1, Turkey 0.
17: Turkey A, zero, Bri.
19: What are we going to get from Turkey A? It's a country of Turkey that has not responded with sadness. They have responded with fury. What do you expect from Turkey A? He shrugged. He said, I don't really know.
20: Turkey A are just trying to take down U.S. players.
19: Turkey A tie the game.
20: First goal for Turkey A. This Turkey A team does have quality.
17: And you're right. You nailed it with Bob and Doug McKenzie. What is up with that anyway?
18: I don't know. I was agreeing also with the Kyiv thing. I thought for all my life it's Kyiv, and now we're changing. I don't know. Lord knows what's coming next. But I had literally just posted that on my Facebook whenever you came on and started talking about it. So I just said that.
17: Is that right? That's great. Yeah, and it's you know, this is, again, it's like we've made fun of the news media here for years, Brian. For they're in Tegucigalpa, and suddenly they start speaking with a Spanish accent. And Tegucigalpa and Guatemala, there are certain words that they have to corrupt. And the thing is, there are English pronunciations for these words, Brian. If you're in Paris, you know what? In Paris, they call it Paris. They call it Paris. Steve Martin used to do a thing about this. Is that in France, rue means street. And what was the other one? Chapeau means hat. It's like those French have a different word for everything. And that was a funny joke years ago. And now they're doing that to the entire English language. We got to pronounce it like they pronounce it.
9: 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From the Busy Bee Plumbing, Heating, and Cooling Studio. 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
21: From ABC News, I'm Brian Clark. The U.S. Wildland Fire Service's three firefighters have been killed and two injured as they fight fires on the Colorado-Utah border. It's part of a larger response to wildfires in the region fueled by hot, dry, and windy conditions. The largest, the Cottonwood Fire, spreading rapidly in southern Utah, says spokeswoman Alyssa Mason.
22: The rate of spread was anywhere between 100 feet to 3,000 feet a minute.
21: There's a state of emergency in Utah. There's also a state of emergency in Kentucky where heavy rains causing flash floodings blamed for at least four deaths, according to Governor Andy Beshear.
23: This is a serious enough situation where I am now signing a state of emergency so that we can deploy even more resources across Kentucky.
21: The death toll from Venezuela's catastrophic earthquake now exceeds 1,400 people, and families still searching for thousands still missing are frustrated by the government's response. Caracas-based journalist Tony Mawad says,
24: what we've seen is a very generous, very wide response from civil society, from neighborhood organizations, religious organizations, and schools, but a practical total absence of the state.
21: New jeopardy for the U.S.-Iran ceasefire as Iran launched attacks on targets in Bahrain and Kuwait in retaliation for the latest U.S. strikes, says ABC's Selena Wang.
25: The U.S. military announcing new strikes on Iran in direct response to continued Iranian aggression against commercial shipping. At President Trump's direction, the U.S. striking military surveillance infrastructure, communication systems, air defense sites, drone storage facilities, and mine lair capabilities. It was in response to an Iranian drone striking a tanker, the second attack on a ship crossing the strait in just days.
21: Iran's threatening a complete halt to negotiations if the attacks continue. You're listening to ABC News.
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0: Another win for President Trump's efforts to reshape the Republican Party.
1: Congresswoman Julia Letlow has won Louisiana's Republican Senate nomination, putting her in position to succeed Senator Bill Cassidy. Letlow defeated former Congressman and State Treasurer John Fleming in Saturday's runoff after both advanced past Cassidy, who broke with President Trump by voting to convict him during his first impeachment trial. Letlow campaigned as a strong Trump ally, promising to support his agenda. Her victory continues Trump's push to replace Republicans who have opposed him with candidates who back his policies. Dave Packer, ABC News.
0: There was a funeral in Memphis on Saturday for the one-year-old boy who was fatally shot by a Mississippi police officer at a Walmart store in Senatobia. That funeral came as the shooting remains under investigation. The World Cup knockout stage is set. The U.S. will play Wednesday against Bosnia and Herzegovina, but businesses around the stadium hosting next month's final in New Jersey say they've already been knocked out.
2: As soon as you walk through the doors of Steve's Sizzling Steaks in Carlstadt, New Jersey, you're smacked in the face with a wall plastered with New York Giant greats. On a typical night, it's sizzling in here. On a World Cup match day, though,
3: there was a ghost town.
2: In fact, the manager says on match days, business has been down by 60%, so they are now cutting staff when there's World Cup action at MetLife, with the state DOT issuing gridlock alerts warning drivers to stay away from certain roads.
0: I'm Brian Clark, ABC News.
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7: Welcome to the City Current Show, powered by Higginbotham. I'm your host, Jeremy Park. We're always honored to bring you inspiring stories of individuals and organizations making a difference and powering the good. And that's why we're honored to talk about Friends Life Community. We have with us Waverly Ann Harris, President and CEO of Friends Life Community. How are you doing?
28: I'm doing great. Thank you so much for having me on the show.
7: Absolutely. Well, we have a lot to talk about, including an ice cream truck that we'll save toward the end. But let's start out. Give us a little bit of history for Friends Life Community.
28: Yes, we are about 18 years old. So in 2008, four families and a community advocate got together and were really concerned about what was going to happen to their loved ones after they graduated high school. They knew that if they didn't do something to create something that was better than what existed, they would essentially graduate into isolation. We like to say they graduate to the couch and lose their support system, their community. So they created Friends Life Community with the idea that they believed that their loved ones deserve to have a place to belong and a group of people who got together to give opportunities to adults with disabilities to grow personally, develop socially, and really and truly enjoy community as they live life together.
7: You all have a number of programs now, so talk about kind of the evolution. Before we dive into the programs, give us an idea of kind of the evolution in terms of the number of individuals served. A little bit, too, when you talk about adults with disabilities, some of the different backgrounds, the challenges, the opportunities. So paint the picture of the number and the individuals in terms of what they're dealing with, who you serve and have a chance to help.
28: Yes. So, you know, traditionally individuals with developmental disabilities, and we often think of developmental disabilities most commonly as autism, Down syndrome, even though it's not limited to. But a lot of us go to school with individuals that we know have a disability and we are in classes with them and we see them every day and then we graduate. And a lot of people don't realize that they don't often have the same opportunities, and the same support system. And so what Friends Life Community has done is it's kind of really come around them. It started with four friends, the four founding families, and started at the Hillsboro Presbyterian Church in Green Hills. And then in 2011, they kind of acquired or started leasing the building on Granny White Pike, where we still are today. Many people drive by our location at 4414 Granny White Pike, and they say, oh my goodness, I drive by this every day and had no idea what you guys do. So this is what we do. It really started as a program to develop these individuals personally, giving them opportunities to volunteer in the community while they're building job skills, also to socialize and learn the social skills so that they can make even more friends outside of FLC. And then to what we developed, I guess, almost 10 years now with the help of Sarah Edwards, our registered drama therapist, is this robust visual and performing arts program that really allows them to discover their voice, which a lot of them have never been given the opportunities for art classes and that self-discovery, and then tell their stories because everyone has a story, and then to connect with others through a shared experience. And this has allowed us to get out in the community, connect with others. And so through over the years, really, everything we've done has grown by mostly word of mouth, and we've now served over 100 individuals in our programs over throughout a year, and probably about 300 individuals and their families over the course of the 18 years.
7: Yeah, that's amazing. Go ahead and dive in. You've already alluded to kind of the drama and that side of it, but let's start with the weekday programs, and then we'll kind of weave our way through, and we'll definitely touch back more even on the drama, but touch on the weekday programs and kind of the bread and butter, so to speak, for Friends Life Community.
28: Yeah, so we're Monday through Friday, 8 to 5, and the friends get dropped off and then get split into different classes. About 70% of everything we do is out in the community. So they will travel out in the community, do volunteering with over 12 different nonprofits in Nashville, also going to the YMCA. We go to a couple of the YMCAs. They've been great partners. We also have Edley's Barbecue has been a great partner throughout the year. They're one of our biggest employers, and usually that starts off with the friends go there a couple of times a week just to kind of get to experience what it's like to work in hospitality. And then if they enjoy it and they build those skills, then Edley's is always open to hiring the friends. And like I said, it's become one of their biggest employers and biggest community supporters. And then they go out and hike. You'll often see them on the trails. Radnor Lake is one of our favorite places. And so they are truly active members of their community and have gotten to make a lot of friends in the progress.
7: Share a little bit of the feedback, you know, with Edley's, for instance, when you talk about what it means for the friends, but also what it means for the restaurant and the customers and the sense of community. I think that's a big piece of this. Community is in the name, but building community in a much broader sense is a powerful piece of the purpose. So touch on that aspect of the feedback you get.
28: Yeah. So one of my favorite things about Friends Life Community is the friends, and that's what we call our participants. The friends really and truly are the face of the organization. And so by them being out in the community so much, they're the ones that are breaking down the stigmas, breaking down the barriers. And, you know, for us, we like to say that, yes, 50% of our support is providing opportunities to individuals with disabilities. The other 50% is educating the community and helping to give them also the opportunities to get to know them. And so Edley's is a great example of a company that has really invested in their management. They've brought all of their managers over to Friends Life and trained them on inclusive employment. They've also, in hiring individuals with disabilities, it gives them a sense of purpose because they often take their job so seriously. And then we hear from Edley's and their management team that what they learn and their employees learn from watching the friends who really take so much pride in their work and also like you want to follow the rules and want to be on time and take everything that they're given as kind of a specific charge for the value that they bring. It really motivates and inspires everybody else to kind of step up. And so they really create community where they are. People kind of naturally are drawn to, I guess, really the energy they bring to their work oftentimes. And again, there's just such an innocence and a dedication with the sincerity that they take with, like, I think all of us, we take pride in our work because we have a sense of purpose and a sense of value. And that is something that they don't take for granted in the ways that I think some of, you know, the rest of us can sometimes do.
7: Yeah, I mean, energy, happiness, love, like those are all things, I think, just that aspect of it, which is so cool. Touch on the drama, the advocacy, the coaching, because that piece of it, as you mentioned, it's a really cool opportunity to communicate, confidence building, like all of those. But then there is a touch point for the community as well. So touch on that aspect even deeper.
28: honestly, it's one of my favorite things. I think, you know, I never graduated college thinking I would go into this field, and we never really created Friends Life with the vision of what it is today. And the arts has really become one of those main vehicles for what it is today and how it's impacted the community. With the Friends being kind of the face of the organization, the arts has really been the modality in which they've been able to do that the best, because as they are, like you said, building confidence, exploring who they are and learning what they like, what they don't like, it's that self-advocacy piece that then really comes out in their art. So visual and performing, everything we do is original work. So it's our staff are incredible. What I say that they do the best in is really facilitation. They are masterful at allowing individuals to write their own stories, to come up with their own words, whether it be poetry, songwriting, painting, acting, writing scripts. It all comes out in what they want the world to see them as, how they want the world to see them. And in that is then connecting with people. One of the most successful things is they tour the city. They go to nonprofits, they go to businesses, they go to them, and they will do plays, they choreograph dances. And those experiences, when you experience something together that is emotional and it's something that's personal, it brings down walls and barriers that you really have a hard time doing otherwise. You know, the arts is one of the few places that you're actually celebrated for being different. And that's something that individuals with disabilities are rarely in that environment. And so it creates this level playing ground where they are actually the leaders in that situation and they are the storytellers. And so it's just been a beautiful way to connect. And then also, man, Nashville has so many arts programs, and we've been able to, you know, partner with TPAC and Oz Arts and Nashville Ballet, and they are requesting the Friends now to come and to be a part of it. And it's just been a wonderful way, again, for the Friends to be seen for the value that they bring and to demonstrate to the community as a whole just their unique perspectives that has really inspired so many people to see the world in a different way.
7: So I mentioned ice cream and a truck. So talk about the Friends Street Truck.
28: Yes. So the Friends Street Truck started after the pandemic when they were so used to being so active in the community. And then we lost a lot of our partnerships because everybody kind of went in shutdown mode and we really missed engaging with people. And so we decided to start an ice cream truck. You can do that at a distance, but still do what we do best, which is spreading joy and building community. And that's what it does today. I believe we're in our sixth season. And it just continues to grow. We are able to do events Thursday through Sunday now. And companies, nonprofits, different people will hire the treat truck to come out. The Friends work it. They greet each customer with such joy. And I mean, who doesn't love ice cream and treats? And it just brings such wonderful morale boosting and, again, joy and really enthusiasm to everybody's day. And it's become really a highlight to so many of our repeat customers. They look forward to it every year, sometimes multiple times a year. And it's just been a wonderful way to connect with people, again, in kind of a unique way of being able to build community.
7: Well, I think that's the perfect example of how the community can support Friends Life Community. When you talk about the Friends Treat Truck and having that come out to events and corporate outings and all sorts of opportunities there, but touch on the many different ways the community can support your efforts.
28: Yes, everything we do is community-based. And so the programs we provide, we wouldn't be able to do any of it without community support. Something that people forget is that supporting adults with disabilities is a lifelong event. And every volunteer that comes in, every company that gets involved say that they are better off, their day is better for the involvement that we've had, that they've had. And so we really love for companies to get behind sponsoring different programs, being a part of who we are, being a part of providing these amazing opportunities to these incredible individuals. So obviously monetary sponsorships are always incredible, donations, but then also hiring the treat truck, looking into employment opportunities, and just even coming by for a tour. When you come by and you see what we're doing, you meet the Friends, you see the artwork, you really have a whole new understanding and a whole new perspective of the gift and the value that these incredible adults bring to the Nashville community.
7: And carry that a little bit further in the sense that what you have a chance to see on breaking down those stereotypes, bringing people together, building community, bringing, you know, to life a more inclusive society. What gives you hope for the future based on what you're seeing?
28: Oh, man. You know, I will say that with all the media that we get, sometimes I do get a little overwhelmed. I have a 3-year-old. There's a lot that, you know, I have to sometimes actively look for things that give me hope. And Friends Life Community always brings me back to this place of remembering that there's so much out of our control. One thing we can control is the community around us. And when I see the fact that our team has worked so hard to provide a place where the friends feel like they belong, and they've done it so well that now that the friends have that confidence, they're able to create the environment they want. They have created a place where everybody feels like they belong, where everyone feels valued, where people feel joy. It is truly the most beautiful representation of community and everybody working together with their strengths that otherwise would not be able to do it alone, that it gives me hope every single day. They bring out the best in people. And anytime I'm feeling just kind of a little bit down, just being able to show up every day and be a part of that community gives me so much hope for today, but also humanity and where we're going in the future.
7: Awesome. We're talking with Waverly Ann Harris, President and CEO of Friends Life Community. Go ahead and wrap up with contact information. Where do we go to learn more and get involved?
28: Yes, find us at friendslife.org. You can follow us on all the socials, and you can also, we have a real person usually who answers the phone. Call us up and schedule a tour as well.
7: Waverly Ann, thank you for all you and your amazing team do to power the good. Thank you for coming on the show.
28: Thank you for having me. I'm so happy to be here.
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11: Welcome to the City Current Show, where we spotlight individuals and organizations powering the good in our community and around the globe. I'm your host, Andrew Bartolotta, and today we're talking about something every homeowner and business owner depends on, but often doesn't think about until there's a problem overhead, and that is roofing. Joining us today is Penny Ostermiller, founder and CEO of Ostermiller Roofing, one of the leading roofing companies in the state of Tennessee. As a women-owned business with more than 30 years of experience in the industry, Penny has built a company known not only for quality craftsmanship, but for education, customer relationships, and a commitment to serving Middle Tennessee with excellence. Penny, welcome to the show.
12: Thank you, Andrew.
11: Of course. Okay, so let's start with your story. How did you get into the roofing industry and eventually launch Ostermiller Roofing?
12: Well, I was not originally in the roofing industry. I went to school for political science pre-law. I wanted to be an FBI agent. And yes, I worked at WebMD, UPS, put myself through college, and then I worked at WebMD. And I met my ex-husband, which was, he was a roofer, a sole proprietor. And during the first few years we were married, I would do the books for him on the weekend and at nighttime, and he was started the company. And about 5 years in, I quit my job and we incorporated. And in 2005, I started running it full time. So,
11: what a fun journey. So UPS to WebMD, which is everyone's Dr. Google, you know?
12: Yes.
11: And then you've got, and then you have an opportunity to learn an industry that is mostly male dominated. And so as a woman entrepreneur, for you to come into the, say, like home / construction industry, what were some of the early challenges that you faced?
12: Well, I was kind of blessed because I have three brothers, so I was very used to being in a male-dominated world, and my father was in construction. So it's like, it's one of those things that I swore I would never be in, but ended up being in. My brothers, they all are in construction still to this day, and it's, you get into construction and you just fall in love with it. I tell people all the time, when you get into roofing, you never leave because you love it. And so that's what happened.
11: And your company's phrase is raising the standard in roofing. What does that mean to you beyond just doing quality work?
12: Well, it means several things. One of the things that I remember growing up when I was little, this stigma that construction blue collar jobs were not what the white collar jobs. So I put myself through college and then ended up being back in the blue collar world. I wanted to change that stigma. I mean, to me, the construction world is, it's amazing. And we can't, I mean, our whole economy basically affected by the construction. So I think I want to just make sure that kids and people look at the construction world in a different light. And so that's what we're always doing, is raising the standard. We want to be the top 1% in everything we do. So that's one of the facets of raising the standard in roofing.
13: Definitely.
12: And also, we also like to not think of other roofing companies as our competitor. We like to think of them as, we started Metal Formers, another company that we help other roofing companies learn how to install metal, and we make metal fabricate metal for them to make them better. So the whole thing is to make every company better so that people trust and they look at roofing differently instead of just a door knocker and, you know, the stigma that roofing sort of has. Everybody's always knocking on your door. So we want to change that.
13: Yes. And I love that you're helping uplift the entire industry, because I think there's power and collective impact in working together and not in silos. Clearly, you're saying that, you know, at the end of the day, they are competitors. There's competition, but you are allowing others to educate themselves through, you know, your metal fabricating process and all of that. And I think that's so great that you are looking at it from that lens. How does that mindset influence the way that your team treats customers, partners, and fellow employees?
12: Well, culture is big at Austin Miller. We have our reputation is everything. So everything we do, we ask ourselves what we did right, what we did wrong, and how can we get better? In our personal life and in our professional life. So we're always wanting to get better and build that culture. So I believe that the better team, I can't put on great roofs without great people.
13: Mm-hmm.
12: And so for the guys to have the mindset that we want to be the best version of ourselves, I think that also lets the customer have the best experience possible in the roofing industry.
13: Absolutely. And as you alluded to as well, roofing is ultimately a trust-based business, right? So
12: yes.
13: Relationships are so important in your industry. One thing that stands out about Austin Miller Roofing is your focus on educating customers instead of simply just selling them something. Why is that approach so important for your customer base?
12: Well, I don't want to sell something that people aren't educated about, because they don't know what they don't know. I don't know what I don't know. So when I'm buying something, I want to know, at least give me some education about it, so that I'm making the correct choice for my family and for myself versus what you think I might need. So like, we have live streams at company cam so our customers can see exactly what we're doing. We make sure that they have the product knowledge that they need. We don't try to upsell them something they don't need. It's all about trust. I want them to love when we get done, I want them to love their house.
13: Definitely. And you all are literally helping with one of the foundations of their home, above their home, the roof.
12: Yes.
13: Because, you know, it's keeping them dry. It's keeping them safe. It's keeping all of their loved ones and loved things safe. What are some of the biggest misconceptions that homeowners have about roofing or roof replacement?
12: Well, I think the biggest thing, people buy a home and they think it's good until they have to replace it. They forget about the maintenance. So the biggest leaks, when we have people calling for leaks, it's usually their pipe boots, they're flashing. It needs to be sealed. It needs to be inspected, because things move. So you constantly need to be at least once or every other year, check your roof to make sure that it's you don't have a leak, because slow leaks cause the same amount of damage. You just don't know about it for a minute. So I think that's a misconception, that people think that once they buy a roof, they're good, but they do need to maintenance their roof. Now, re-roof, in new construction, you only usually have a 1-year warranty, because the roofer is not the last person on the roof. Also, the roofer doesn't install everything on the roof. Usually the plumber, you have other people that get on the roof that could affect the roof. In a re-roof, a homeowner normally gets 10-year workmanship warranty, because they are the last person on the roof. Usually no one else gets back on the roof. So those are two misconceptions of why one warranty is longer than the other.
13: That's very insightful there, for sure. Okay, so how has technology and communication changed the customer experience in roofing over the years?
12: Well, believe it or not, we are huge about AI right now. So, and you think that it's not going to come into the roofing industry, but it really has with our estimating our communications with the customer. It's making us more, and scheduling with the customer. So it's making us better, more convenient for the customers. I think they love the real-time notifications. When they call in, they get someone pretty, like, within a few seconds to call them back. Usually because that time they've already moved on to another customer in another roofing company if they can't get us on the phone. Technology, I mean, just better for customer service and our and communication within our in our company. I mean, we can all communicate instantly. If someone goes on vacation, I can see what they're doing and what they've done. And so if someone leaves, that also, that's the same. We don't miss anything. Now, however, I'll tell you this. We just scanned, we just went through 30 years worth of documents. And you can only imagine how big that warehouse was. Because we've done over almost 40,000 jobs now. So it was like a huge warehouse. So we've had stuff scanned. So everything's digitized now, and we love that.
13: What should business owners know? Let's switch over a little bit to commercial. What should business owners know about maintaining and protecting their roofs before small problems become major expenses?
12: Well, I think that especially businesses are knowing that now they have to have, they need a maintenance plan, because a lot of times the warranty on a commercial building, if you don't have it logged and your maintenance done every 6 months to a year and it's logged, then their warranty is invalid. And a lot of people didn't know that. So now they're learning that. And I think that maintenance in your roof prevents leaks. And so if you've got the maintenance plan in place, I mean, it saves so much money in the long run of interior damages, not to mention external. I mean, we've had business owners call us and from medical offices, and they have x-ray machines that the water is pouring on. So a little bit of maintenance goes a long way.
13: Definitely, especially in the commercial world, too.
12: Yes.
13: You know, you've built a strong internal culture at Oscar Miller Roofing.

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2: Industry. Talk about over the past three decades, how have you seen opportunities evolve for women in business and trades?
3: Oh, it's crazy because now we've got women in roofing, women in construction. And when I started, you know, 1999 in this, there wasn't many women in it. So it's been a been wonderful to see this because I have two daughters. So, you know, when I talk to other women that are involved and they, you know, they just getting involved in the industry and, you know, they're kind of nervous. And I'm like, listen, we've come a long way from where we used to be because it used to feel like there's only enough room for one person at the table. Well, now there's enough room for everybody. And if not, we'll build our own table. So I do think women have more of that mindset that if I don't know how to do it, that's okay. I'll find the person that knows how to do it. For me, I'm not a roofer. I'm a business owner. So that was one of the hardest challenges for me to overcome is that there are people that are the experts to do the work. I don't have to know how to do it. I know, have enough knowledge to help a customer and to talk educationally about the roofing, but I don't actually do it. I rely on my experts to do that. And so that's okay because, you know, for a long time, women think that we have to know everything before we ask for the promotion. Well, we learn as we go.
2: 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Yes. And I think, you know, as any leader, the smartest thing a leader can do is hire people, quote unquote, smarter than them or more inclined in what that industry is, and then allow them to lead and encourage them. And so tell us where they can go to learn more about Oscar Miller Roofing, call you and whatnot.
3: 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So they can go to OscarMillerRoofing.com. We're all the information's out there. 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
2: 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They are powering the good in our community and beyond. 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
3: Well, thank you, Andrew. You have a wonderful day.
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0: 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Big headlines don't stop in Washington. 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
0: Politics, growth, schools, taxes, and change. 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
3: Welcome to the City Current Show, where we spotlight individuals and organizations powering the good in our community and around the globe. I'm your host, Andrew Bartolotta, and today we're talking about the healing power of storytelling, creativity, and connection. For many veterans and first responders, the experiences they carry aren't always easy to talk about. But what if those stories could be expressed in a different way? Through music. And that's exactly what Songwriting with Soldiers is doing. And joining us today is Jordan Hay, Program Director and Lead Facilitator at Songwriting with Soldiers, who brings both professional storytelling experience and her own personal journey into healing and growth. Jordan, thank you so much for coming on the show.
4: Thank you for having me. Appreciate you guys.
3: Okay, for those that are hearing about Songwriting with Soldiers for the first time, what is it and what's at the heart of this work?
4: Yeah, so Songwriting with Soldiers is a nationwide program, but our headquarters is here in Nashville, Tennessee. So what we do is we help partner professional singer-songwriters with veterans, active duty, and their families, and we help put their stories into song. We have a handful of different programs, but we are kind of our specialty is doing weekend retreats with them, and that's where we'll do the majority of the songwriting from group writes, individual writes, and we round out our retreats with a handful of different wellness activities, such as mindfulness, nature walks, just letting them get into a really good space to feel, honest, trusted, and really put their story out there so we can have their most authentic experience.
3: That is incredible. And I love the power of music. What makes music such a powerful tool for healing compared to, say, traditional forms of communication?
4: Oh, that's a great question. From our perspective, we're really just open and forward with the fact that we're not music therapists. So we'll never claim to say, hey, we're going to heal you, but we are professional singers, songwriters. And what we've found is, you know, that tool that we've honed is in the, well, I shouldn't say we, I'm using royal we at this moment, but our songwriters have honed, they know it's inherently cathartic. And it's this idea of expression when you're able to move behind maybe the wall of shame that you've been holding on to, or just maybe you've never felt comfortable to be able to open that door to express yourself. We kind of give them a permission slip to do that. And then all of a sudden this ability to express, well, you have someone who's a master at expression. They kind of hold your hand through that process. All of a sudden they just find these things coming forward to them that are, you know, it's their story come to life. And it's inherently cathartic. And music just has a way of saying a lot in a few words and really being transformative.
3: Yes, absolutely. I see that even in my own personal journey, but as well with my children too, the way that they attach themselves to music and the way that the emotional feeling to it. So it is such a healing power. And there was even a Harvard study showing a 77% increase in hope and optimism following a retreat. What does that look like in real life for participants?
4: Yeah. So, it's so many things. It really depends on the person. I think, you know, what we do at a retreat is, you know, we do a lot of storytelling and we get their story, but we also just create a container of trust and honestly, like in love, because they become part of our community. We truly want to see them grow and prosper and flourish in their life. And so, you know, there is this, I get a lot of questions about, okay, is it just after the retreat, but where are they a year later? Well, we stick with them. You know, it's not a catch and release program. So I think part of it is, yes, it's I told my story. And I think the other part of it is I've also gained a community of people who truly want to see me do well, which you can't always say that that's what's happening in every degree or every space of your life. So, you know, that I think that's part of it too, is that there's an optimism, there's a hope, there's real people out there who actually are walking with you, not just, you know, there for the moment. And it makes a ripple effect both for the person. So we'll see that within them. But I hear a lot about their family notices a difference, and then it changes the way their family is interpreting, you know, the ability to express. And, you know, then they're thriving all of a sudden in their own creative journey. So there's a really beautiful ripple. Again, it's dependent on the person. We see so many different ways of how this ripples out, but it's often very positively.
3: Absolutely. And you know this firsthand as well. How has your own journey shaped the way you facilitate and connect with participants?
4: Yeah. Well, in connecting with participants, when I first came in, I came from the end of working in music tours on the back end production side. During COVID, about a year beforehand, I had met the president, but during COVID, I did like a quick contract with them. And then that grew into the next thing and the next thing. And I really just as a person was going, wow, this organization is doing incredible work. Like, I want to keep working with them. So I came internal. I really believe in the mission. And so for me, when working with participants, it's, you know, my journey over 5 years with the organization, I've become a more positive person. I've become a more expressive person. I'm closer with my family and friends. So I'm always encouraging them as we're facilitating to, you know, lean into it. It doesn't just stop here because you left the retreat. Like, engage with us in our alumni community, because this is a journey. This is a multi-step journey of flourishing. And we're just dropping in now, but we're going to continue this. And so I see it with the participants and the encouragement. I see it within myself and my own journey of self-discovery. And I always just tell them, I'm like, I'm not ahead of you. I'm just, you know, I just started a couple years ago and I'm here with you. So it's a nice collaboration with them.
3: Definitely. And people, I think that's how you build those relationships with your friends and fellow songwriters and participants, because you all realize that this is not only healing for them, but for you as well. And it goes into this holistic approach, including not just songwriting, which is powerful in itself, but journaling, mindfulness, nature. Why is it important to take that holistic approach throughout the entire journey?
4: Yeah, you know, from the holistic approach, there's so much science that backs it up. So I could nerd out forever on that, but we don't have enough time for all the science. But I will say that what I think a big part of it is a slowing down, and everything in our world is about go. You have a constant feed of content coming in at you and tasks and things. And, you know, in order to be creative, you do have to be aware. You have to be present. You know, we tap in a lot to talking about your five senses. And to me, that's a very holistic approach to your wellness journey too, because you just start to slow down. You go, what am I noticing? You know, what am I feeling? I think a lot of us are, we don't always know what we're feeling. Okay, we can't make a song until we know what's in there, like what's happening. So we start to go into that. We start to tap into these inner things that we're just rushing past. So, you know, the walk in nature, as much as it is beautiful, it's also just calming our nervous system. There's the other end, the journaling. Okay, I'm finally taking time to reflect. What do I need? You know, and then we can start to go into the, what are we feeling? And we build this really beautiful, I kind of look at it as if we're building a house. We can't just go in straight to the decorating, which is the beautiful song, until we've gotten all the materials and we've got to decide what's the plan. And all of that starts back in with this holistic approach of, let's get you back in touch with you so that you can flourish. And when you flourish, the concept of, you know, you pour into you and then you can pour into others. So true. I see it for myself and I see it a lot in our participants. The moment they're flourishing, their families flourish. And when their families are flourishing, the rest of their life really starts to grow upward as well.
3: Yes, well said. I love the ripple effect of it and how creative outlets like songwriting can help people process things that have been difficult for them to put into words, right?
4: Yes.
3: So let's talk about expanding the mission, because last time we had you on the City Current Show, you all were doing tremendous work then. And now in 2026, there are even more initiatives that you all are taking on and leading. Talk about what's going on right now with Songwriting with Soldiers.
4: Yes. So lots of growth since we last talked, which is wonderful. And thank you so much to the many supporters who help us and who have helped us reach that goal. For us, we're still very focused on our retreats, which is our songwriting based retreats. We also have expanded into music and releasing those stories and songs. So we already had, you know, we'd always been music focused in the sense of we're writing these songs. We're writing over 1,000. This last year, we were 1,200 songs written in the year. And there was always the question. Yeah, it's a lot. We're doing a lot of programs. We'll do 183 this year. So we are doing a lot of different variations of between retreats, our own, and then retreats with some other partners. But we were realizing, you know, we're meeting the mission of writing, you know, meeting the mission of working with our veterans and active military and sometimes our first responders as well. But the question was coming back to us all the time. What happens to the music? And we're like, well, if people want to share it, they can. But we don't pitch music. And what we were seeing, though, is there was kind of this desire of, I would like to see my song get out there. Some others were hearing some of these songs and going, we have to get this story out there. It's not just the song, but it's the story too, because there's healing in hearing those stories. So, we had the opportunity to partner with someone who was very gracious and has helped us lift an entire music program of artists, songs, and stories that we're releasing from our military and, I should say, veterans and active military perspective. So it's been beautiful. I really encourage for those who love hearing music that transforms to go to our website. There's a little link up top that says music, go there, and it will already have the links to, you know, the songs, the stories on the back end behind them. You're going to meet the real people that wrote with real people who had real lives. And we're just seeing a lot that's coming from that, not just for the participant, though that's greatly there too, but also for those who hear the songs. I can say, you know, I've not been a participant in one of our retreats, but I've been greatly affected by the many stories and songs that I've heard. And same with my, you know, those that I share them with. So go listen to the stories, listen to the songs. It helps you understand the military perspective and also just life, a lot about life. You know, if you've gone through love and you've gone through loss and grief and, you know, name any one of the many feelings we have to go through as adults, there's a song and a story for you in there.
3: How can the Nashville community, the community at large, beyond Nashville and the greater Nashville area, help support or get involved in this mission?
4: Yeah. So there's a handful of ways. So there's obviously the initial, everyone knows we're nonprofit, we're funded through your generous giving. So that's an immediate one. Making sure that the gifts, it doesn't have to be exclusive to open-ended funding, but we've certainly loved that because that allows us to kind of spread the wealth between retreats to music to alumni. Like, how do we spread that? So we love when we have our generous donors, but there's also just the concept of share the songs. And I really, really mean that. Like, go onto the website, listen to some of the music that is being created, because I'm going to plug the fact that we are truly working with professional singer-songwriters. Like, you know, I'm thinking about, we love some of our, I hate to throw down the name, but I'm going to, and nonetheless, is like Trent Woman, you know, he won a best producer from the CMA last year, and then 2 weeks later was out on a thing with us. And you know, he's, all of our writers are these amazing writers, but they love working with their veterans, and they love writing these stories with their families, and they work with us for that reason, and we work with them continuously. So there's this really beautiful thing of like, you know, a lot, they always say our work is inspired by the work we do here and back and forth. So when you go and listen to their songs, it's an amazing story. It's someone's real story. It was transformative, and they're really good songs. So, you know, that's what I'm trying to get at, is they're really good songs. Go and listen to it, share it, because you sharing it, you never know who it's going to reach. And you never know who it's going to help. So that is, and at the end of the day, we want to help people, and that's what we're going for. So share the songs and stories. Certainly, we're always open to new giving and corporate sponsorship. That's an area we're just starting to tap into. We haven't done as much in the past, but we are definitely leaning further into it. We have a new director of development who comes from a really lovely background of nonprofit management and just leaning into those corporate sponsorships. We're definitely here to take on that new frontier and would love to partner with you.
3: Yes. Okay. So for someone listening who may know a veteran or a first responder who could benefit, what would you want them to know? How can they get involved?
4: Yeah. So if you know someone who's interested in getting involved, please go to our website, and under Learn, you're going to see about our programs, and you can go to inquire more. You can fill out the form there. If you have a hard time finding the form, or, you know, you just want to learn more information, you can also email me. I'll have my, I believe my email will be down in the show notes. So, but it is Jordan, J-O-R-D-Y-N @songwritingwithsoldiers.org. You're more than welcome to email me. I will give you more information, get you signed up. We, like I said, we have a handful of different programs. So yes, there are the retreats with us. We also have another program that's partnered through one of our partners, where that one might go a little bit more into some more like trauma-based work. So you could go into that as a first step, and then jump, like you write a first song there, and then you come into one of our retreats. We have a multi-step pipeline with some of our partners. So depending on where you're at and what your need level is, we can certainly meet you there.
3: Awesome. Well, Jordan, thank you so much for this meaningful conversation. Once again, it's songwritingwithsoldiers.org. Thank you, Songwriting with Soldiers, for creating a space where stories that are often carried in silence can finally be expressed, heard, and honored. Thank you for powering the good in our community and around the globe, Jordan.
4: Thank you. I really appreciate you guys giving the space and the platform to get the message out there, and just for your guys' continued support as well. Much appreciated.
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8: From ABC News, I'm Brian Clark. The severe fire season in Utah's now turned deadly as the U.S. Wildland Fire Service says three firefighters were killed and two others were hurt battling fires on the Colorado-Utah border. The largest fire in Utah is the Cottonwood Fire. It's burned more than 144 square miles in the southwest part of the state, including the area around Dr. Mark LeDuc's cabin. He watched it by Ring camera from Beaver, Utah.
9: Within seconds, completely surrounding kind of the trees around my cabin. I've never seen anything like that. I didn't know fire could do that.
8: Weather has turned deadly in Kentucky as heavy rains fuel flash flooding, says ABC's Allison Kosick.
10: In Kentucky, Governor Andy Beshear declaring a state of emergency following relentless rain and flash flooding. Drivers urged to stay off roads.
11: It's going to be dangerous to drive. We've already had at least one motorist swept away and killed by flash flooding.
10: In Bullitt County near Louisville, some residents urged to evacuate after the heavy rains caused a dam to fail.
8: The flooding's blamed for a total of four deaths in the Commonwealth. Talks between the U.S. and Iran to permanently end the war could be in jeopardy after Iran targeted Bahrain and Kuwait following U.S. strikes for what the U.S. said was a violation of the Memorandum of Understanding. Over 1,400 people are now confirmed dead as a result of the powerful twin earthquakes in Venezuela. Researchers estimate nearly 60,000 buildings were damaged. ABC's Marcus Moore has details from the foreign desk.
12: In the hard-hit area of La Guaira, north of Caracas, a hellscape with entire buildings collapsed into towering piles of rubble. In Miami, people answering the call for help, donating food and essentials.
13: We live very far, but our heart is with our country, with our people.
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22: 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My name is Melissa, and I'm here with Andrew Winnett. Andrew, my friend, how are you this week?
23: I am great, Melissa. Thank you very much. And we've got a great show for everybody. On this segment, if you're just tuning in, I want to talk about something I've never talked about before on this this radio show, and it's a little bit of a warning. It's a warning that I came across through a forensic auditor, and if you have an Athene annuity, please listen up. You might be in danger. Athene annuity. Now, I've got the facts to back this up, and this is going to be hotly contested for any advisors who happen to sell annuities through Athene. But you've got to understand some things that just came out recently about Athene annuities. We have solutions for this, and I'm going to go deep there for a moment. Okay, so please tune in because we're going to talk about some things that may be hard to understand. But stick with me because this is very important, especially if you have an Athene annuity. Okay. Thomas Gober, a certified fraud investigator and former Mississippi Insurance Department examiner who has advised the U.S. Department of Justice on insurance fraud, analyzed the relevant documents for Athene Life and Annuity Company's financial statements, which are just shy of 10,000 pages long. Wow. And what he found was nothing short of shocking. So Among structured securities, there's something called collateralized loan obligations, or CLOs, and they are considered the most complex, least liquid, and highest risk asset category. The CLOs usually are pools of corporate loans with low credit ratings or loans taken out by private equity firms to conduct leverage buyouts. The loans are bundled together to create a high-yield debt instrument structured into tranches based on the cash flow and on the riskiness of the underlying loans, with higher ratings for tranches claimed to be the most secure. Nobody except the seller knows exactly what's in them. What is known, none of them are as safe as government bonds. Now, I know this is confusing, okay, but stick with me here. The rapid growth in the trade of such structured securities recalls developments in the U.S. subprime mortgage market in the run-up to the 2007 through 2009 global financial crisis. The Bank for International Settlements said in its 2019 quarterly review, like collateralized loan obligations today, subprime mortgages in the 2000s were cut into tranches with varying levels of risk, and they were rated by credit agencies. As the world discovered in 2008, many of those ratings were misleading, which contributed to investors acquiring bundles of low-rated loans with a high risk of failure. The BIS said that the opacity of CLOs, their high concentration in financial institutions, and uncertainty about the resilience of underlying loans are causes for concern. A sizable part of Athene's investment strategy includes buying loan exposure through CLOs. They accounted for 10% of Athene's portfolio in 2022, while other types of investment-backed securities made up 11%, according to Athene's reports to investors. When you add residential and commercial mortgage-backed securities of 6%, that makes 27%, or nearly $50 billion, over a quarter of its investments in riskier assets that are known to face declines in periods of economic stress. Even a slight market downturn could overwhelm Athene's $1.27 billion surplus, said Gober. Surplus is the amount of assets over liabilities the company must hold below which regulators can rule it insolvent. Now, this is where the punchline comes in. Athene's exposure is 21% for asset-backed securities and CLOs. This is over three times higher than its peers, which was at an average of 6%. Now, the Fed economist in their 2021 report cited Athene, among others, in noting that these life insurance companies hold some of the riskiest portions of the CLOs issued by their own affiliate asset managers. It added that a widespread default or downgrade of risky corporate debt could force life insurers to assume life insurance and annuity insurers to assume balance sheet losses of their CLO issuing affiliates, wiping out their equity. Now, if the insurance company becomes insolvent, policyholders must compete with investors for the leftovers. And because of secret side agreements that give private equity companies wide discretion for favoring friends, relatives, and some select investors over others, policyholders and pensioners will have less standing as they compete for the remaining crumbs. And this is where I want to talk to you about refinancing your Athene annuity. By the way, in this article, there's a lot here. And I can, if you call in, I can get you the article. They were not the only company that was mentioned. MetLife was another one. So if you have a MetLife or Athene annuity, these guys are taking on too much risk. They are not adhering to the normal state and federal laws that require them to invest in low volatility portfolio. that way, in case there is, you know, a liquidity crisis or a credit crunch and everybody wants their money back, they have plenty of money left over and surplus left over. See, Athene, they started in 2009. They've grown very fast, and they ironically have an A-plus rated company. They're an A-plus rating, rather. So this is where its ratings are important, but they're not as important as solvency. And their solvency, according to Gober, is around 101.5%, which they should be between 104 and 120 at the minimum. So their solvency is very low, and a lot of their investment, three times as much as really should be there, is in these kind of riskier collateralized loan obligations. So the point is, if you have an Athene annuity or a MetLife annuity, there's a way where you can, what's called, refinance to your annuities, and you can get into something safer, something more secure, especially with everything going on in the economy right now. The way it works is there's certain other companies that will allow you, they will provide a bonus up front to offset any surrender charges that you may incur by moving the annuity, but it ends up being a net gain. Day one, you end up being in the green, and it's safer, and often you end up having higher upside in the future because you're buying it when rates are really high, because that's the way things are right now. Rates are very high. So if you do happen to have an Athene annuity, it is for sure worth getting a second opinion. It's for sure just seeing, hey, is it beneficial to even entertain this? Sometimes it's not. You know, sometimes if it's been purchased recently, you may just have to ride it out and hope Athene's okay. But sometimes it is. And, you know, just like you would have a mortgage, right? If mortgages were at 6%, let's say, and that's what your mortgage was, and rates dropped to 3%, what are you going to do? Well, you're going to refinance. Well, the same works with these annuities. When rates go up, it actually works in the inverse. You want to take advantage of the higher rates. And that's one thing that you can do to get out of the risky Athene, you know, investment pool that I think a lot of people are exposed to. And by the way, guys, this Gober guy, I mean, he is like, talk about a whistleblower. I was listening to a podcast with him, and he's like, he's put people behind bars, you know, on the insurance side, which is interesting. I mean, it's really important that there is transparency and that they're adhering to these rules. But some of these private equity companies that own chunks of annuity companies, they do a lot of their business through Bermuda. And you're subject to the state laws of where you're domiciled through, or where your headquarters are, or where you file. And so there's not as much scrutiny if they're, you know, domiciled or headquartered out of Bermuda. And that's what Athene has done. So anyway, it's an interesting article. The point is that if you're concerned about this, which you should be, and my encouragement would be, get a second opinion, give us a call, let us talk you through the pros and cons of looking at an alternative for Athene. I can give you the full article. It's crazy. This is just a little snippet, but my goodness, with what volatility I believe is coming over the horizon, you want to have your money in safe companies that are going to be able to weather that storm, that have been around since the first Great Depression or even longer and are still standing and very strong. That's the call to action for you. Get into a company that actually has already gone through the first Great Depression, and they're for sure going to be okay in the second one.
3: The number to call for the article, any questions, 800-674-9898. Again, that's 800-674-9898. You know, Andrew, when people see stories like this, I'm sure a lot of them, you know, again, feel fatigue. Maybe they're even hesitant to call someone about it because they may feel like, if I can't trust, you know, this investment company, then how can I trust the person who has geared me to those investments? And so can you talk a little bit, you know, in the couple minutes we have left, for people to understand why it's important to call 800-674-9898?
23: Yeah. Well, here's the thing that we do. If we're going to help someone with an annuity, we want to make sure that we are telling them the full picture, because it's not just about a rating. That's important. Okay. It's better to have an A-plus rating than like a B-plus rating, for goodness sakes. But you also want to understand more about the company, right? So this is just off the top of my head. We're independent, so we have lots of different companies, but let's just take a company like Allianz. Allianz has been around since the 1800s. They are the 67th largest company in the world. They're the ninth largest asset manager in the world, and they're the third highest rated diversified insurance company in the world. They have 120 million clients in 70 countries, and their life and annuity division is at 104.5% solvency, but their parent company, which is Allianz SE out of Munich, they are a multi-trillion dollar company, and they have a 207% conglomerate solvency, which means if they paid out everybody that they owe money to tomorrow, they have 107% more left over. In other words, they are going to be okay in the next Great Depression because they've weathered the storms and they have so much money sitting on the sidelines that they're going to be just fine. And I think they grew a little too quickly. And I think they might be in trouble when we hit some calamity.
22: 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And we'll be back with Retirement Renegade Radio right after this.
23: This is Andrew Winnett. I'm excited to share a sneak peek of a movie I just produced, The Retirement Reset.
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22: 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Let me say this. 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Just leave your message and someone will get back to you first thing on Monday. Again, that's 800-674-9898. We welcome you back to Retirement Renegade Radio with Andrew Winnett. And Andrew, I know that you want to talk a little bit about, you know, different generations. You know, I'm a Generation Xer and I noticed that millennials have a different story and baby boomers have a different story and the greatest generation has a different story. So let's talk about those differences in the generations.
23: Yep. This segment, I'm going to talk about how everybody pays. Everybody pays. We're going to go back over 100 years. We're going to start talking about the greatest generation. So these guys, they were born from 1901 through 1927. Here's how they had it easier. Life was often more local. There were fewer distractions. There was less constant comparison through media. Many could buy a home and support a family on one income after World War II, and there were strong community ties in many places. Here's how the greatest generation had it hard. They lived through the Great Depression. There was mass unemployment, poverty, bank failures. Many men fought in World War II. Many women took on difficult wartime work. Medicine was less advanced. Diseases and childbirth carried higher risks and limited rights and opportunities for many groups. Then we have the silent generation, born from 1928 through 1945. Here's how they had it easier. They grew up during the post-war boom with expanding jobs and industry. College and home ownership were often more affordable relative to wages. They benefited from major infrastructure growth. Here's how they had it harder. Many were children during the Depression and World War II. They faced intense pressure to conform socially. They lived under the fear of nuclear war during the Cold War, fewer mental health resources, and less openness around personal struggles. Then you got the boomers, the baby boomers born between 1946 and 1964. Here's how they had it easier. They entered childhood during one of the strongest economic periods in U.S. history. Many had access to affordable education and plentiful manufacturing or corporate jobs. They bought homes when prices were much lower compared with incomes. They benefited from early technology without growing up with constant digital pressure. Here's how the boomers had it harder. Many experienced the Vietnam War era and the draft. There was social upheaval, civil rights conflicts, protests, political instability. Women and minorities face more formal barriers in workplaces, and early environmental and industrial problems were severe. Then we got Gen X, born between 1965 and 1980. Here's how they had it easier. Often, they had more freedom as kids. They were less scheduled and more independent. They grew up before smartphones and social media. They could enter some industries before globalization and automation changed them. Here's how Gen X had it harder. Many were latchkey kids with both parents working. They faced recessions in early adulthood, especially in the early 1990s. They saw manufacturing jobs disappear in many regions, and they had to adapt from analog childhood to digital adulthood. Then you got the millennials from 1981 through 1996. Here's how they had it easier. They grew up with expanding technology and easier access to information. They had more opportunities for global connection and flexible careers. They had more acceptance of different lifestyles and identities in many places. Here's how the millennials had it harder. They entered adulthood around the Great Recession. Student debt became much more common. Housing costs rose faster than many incomes. They faced always online pressure and social media comparison, and many delayed marriage, children, and homeownership because of finances. Then you got Gen Z. These guys were born in 1997 through 2012. Here's how they had it easier. Instant access to information, tutorials, and learning. More awareness of mental health and social issues. Technology makes many tasks dramatically easier. Here's how they had it hard. They experienced childhood during the rise of smartphones and social media. Many had disrupted schooling and social development during the COVID-19 pandemic. They enter adulthood with high housing costs and economic uncertainty, and then constant exposure to global crisis through the internet. Then you have the latest, which is Generation Alpha. This is born from 2013 through the present. Here's how they had it easier. Growing up with powerful technology, AI tools, and automation, better medicine and more educational resources than any prior generation, more awareness of different cultures and perspectives. But here's how Generation Alpha had it harder. Their childhood is shaped by screens and algorithms from a very young age. They face uncertainty around climate, global politics, and changing jobs. They may have to navigate AI disruption in school and careers, and there's less separation between private life and public digital life. There's a pattern here. Older generations often had cheaper housing, stronger job security, and less digital stress. Younger generations often have better technology, medicine, information access, and social flexibility. The hard thing changes. So you've got depression, then war, then social upheaval, then economic shifts, then technology pressure, and then uncertainty. No generation got a free ride. They just paid different prices. Now, why are boomers often seen as having had it easier, especially economically? Well, there's a few big reasons. Number one is cheaper housing. Homes cost much less compared with wages, so buying a house and building wealth was a lot easier. They also had affordable college. Tuition was lower and student debt was uncommon. They had better job stability, more factory, corporate, and union jobs, offered pensions, benefits, and long careers. One income could go a lot further. Many families could afford a home and raise kids on one main income. There was, of course, less digital pressure. No social media, smartphones, or constant online comparison. And then post-World War II economic boom, they grew up during a period of strong growth, expanding suburbs, and opportunities. The large generation advantage, their size gave them more influence, especially politically, and resources. Now, of course, it doesn't mean that every boomer had an easy life. Many faced real hardships. but there were several broad economic and social conditions that were favorable for boomers. A Great Depression, though, in 2030 could surprise many boomers because they grew up and built wealth during decades of mostly economic growth. They've not experienced anything as severe as the 1930s. Mass unemployment, bank failures, total economic collapse. Many rely on homes, investments, and retirement savings that seem stable for decades. A crisis involving modern risks like AI, global markets, debt, cyber issues could be unlike anything they've ever seen. A depression would likely shock people of every generation because few alive today have seen a true depression. The point, though, guys, is everyone pays. Some people are wealthy earlier and they pay later on in life. Some people pay earlier through poverty or hardship and then enjoy wealth, peace, and success later. Some people amass fame and success early, yet have relationship, financial, or emotional struggles later. The point is, everybody pays. It's a universal law. Now, I am concerned that as I have met with thousands of people over the years, by and large, we have not really gone through anything extremely difficult and prolonged. We have no grid for sustained difficulty. Our parents or maybe grandparents most likely did. We have been so fortunate to live in a relative peaceful and prosperous nation by and large for almost 80 years. But remember, every person, every generation, every society eventually pays. The question is will you be prepared? Will you be the exception? Have you set yourself up in such a way that if and when this difficult period occurs, you are insulated? Most people, you guys, are just not ready. They are not prepared. We want to help you get ready for what is coming. Guess what? In 2022, when the S&P 500 closed out 2022 with a price decline of 19.44% negative, and the NASDAQ fell 33.1%, my clients did not lose a penny. 2022 was a tiny microcosm of what's coming. Our clients were ready and they prospered. And they will be A-OK when the big one hits. The question is will you be OK? 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It is coming. The question is, will you be ready? If you're not ready, if you do not feel 100% secured, 100% at peace, give us a call now.
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22: 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And get ready, because I do believe Andrew has a riddle for the audience.
6: I do. And Melissa, you can't answer this because I think you're going to know. Three riddles for the audience, and the answer is the same. So hopefully you can get this. Okay, first riddle. I am the one thing everyone has, yet no one can keep. I can heal wounds and create them. I can make the young old and the old wise. What am I? I'm going to go to the next one. I can be measured, but I have no length. I can be spent, but I cannot be bought. I can be saved, but I cannot be stored. What am I? And the third one, I have a beginning, but no end. I move forward, but never backward. What am I? And the answer, you probably got it by now, is time. Time. Time is the one resource every person receives in equal measure, yet it is the one resource we often treat as if it is unlimited. We spend years chasing things we believe will finally bring us peace, only to discover that the moments we overlooked were the moments that made life meaningful. Wealth can be rebuilt, possessions can be replaced, and mistakes can sometimes be corrected. But a moment that has passed is gone forever. The value of a life is not measured only by its length, but by how intentionally each day is lived. To make the most of time is not to rush through life, but to be present, to invest in what matters, to love deeply, to grow through difficulty, and to leave behind something greater than ourselves. In the end, time is not something we own. It is something we are temporarily entrusted with. The question is not how much time we have, but what we choose to do with the time we are given. But what if there was a way that you could actually buy back your time? How much would it cost to buy a few more years? What would it take? Money may not buy you happiness or love, but it might just buy you more time to find them. In the most comprehensive look at life expectancy and income, based upon tax returns filed by every American from 1999 through 2014, Raj Chetty, professor of economics at Stanford University, and his colleagues report in JAMA that with more income, people tend to live longer. Some experts had expected that at some point the relationship would level off, so that making more wouldn't provide any added years. But Chetty's study showed otherwise. While the amount of added life started to shrink as incomes grew, more money essentially led to more years of life. Overall, people with the top 1% in income, get this, lived nearly 15 years longer than those at the bottom 1%. There's a spat of research that backs up what, for most people, is common sense. Economic security and extending your retirement years, buying time through annuities, is good for retirees' emotional and physical health. Managing a steady monthly income is healthier than managing $500,000 in your 70s and 80s. Why? Because annuitants prioritize their health. Then there's the emerging research which suggests that people who perceive they will receive an annuity may engage in more health-focused behaviors. A 2025 study presented at a consumer research conference showed that individuals expecting annuity payments expressed a willingness to invest in relatively expensive health checks and pay for more intensive exercise programs than their current routine. Even more notably, people who anticipated receiving an annuity actually increased the intensity of their exercise compared to those who expected to receive a lump sum. Researchers hypothesized that knowing they can beat the bank by living longer than the expected prompts them to stay healthy. There are open research questions too. Do annuity recipients choose more life-extending treatments? Are they less likely to opt

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1: IRA. Why would steady income boost your health? Well, happiness is linked to better immune function, better glucose regulation, and lower levels of stress that chemicals can be found in your brain pan is found. In an article titled, What Makes Retirees Happy?, economists Keith Bender and Natalia Jivon found forced retirement compared to voluntary retirements makes people miserable. And sadly, most people retire earlier than they want to. A secondary finding is that retirees receiving regular payments were happier and had fewer symptoms of depression than those managing an equivalent lump sum. This research suggests that annuities not only reduce financial stress, but can improve mental and physical health outcomes. Additionally, research supporting the claim that annuities extend life comes from a 2018 study in the Journal of Financial Service Professionals. It noted that a 65-year-old male purchasing a life annuity can expect to live roughly 20% longer than a non-annuitant. Historically, experts theorized this gap existed because healthier, wealthier individuals are more likely to buy annuities. However, research shows that annuitization itself can positively impact health. Guaranteed lifetime income relieves financial stress, encourages better health investments, and minimizes the negative health impacts associated with income volatility. I'm almost done, but it's just like overwhelming. If you guys want to live happier, healthier, and longer, you got to pay attention. A 2012 report highlights that retirees with a guaranteed annuity-like income stream report higher levels of happiness and financial security, reducing the stress associated with managing a lump sum. The analysis suggests that securing predictable income allows retirees to avoid worries about market volatility and outliving their savings. In other words, an annuity, guaranteed income for life, safe growth, liquidity, low to zero fees, tax efficient, long-term benefits built in, all in the annuity, can lead to longer life, better health, and happiness. Did you know this? An annuity can buy you time, not just more miserable years, right? You're not adding miserable years to the end of your retirement, happier years, healthier years. The research is ironclad. An annuity can buy you more time, but what about the timing of retirement? Like when to time taking Social Security, or timing withdrawals, or timing the market, or timing an official retirement date. Maybe it's timing when you have enough saved, timing the risk tolerance you have. Timing retirement decisions can be deadly if done incorrectly. And this is where we come in. We have spent the time investing in a bulletproof process that helps you take you through the retirement obstacles efficiently and safely. We spend the time to help give you your time back. We spend the time to help you get your happiness back, your health back. We spend the time to help get your financial house in order. We spend the time to help you have financial peace and security, regardless of what is around the bend as a country. If you would like to spend a little time with us as we spend a little time with you, getting to truly understand what are your goals, your dreams, your desires, your concerns, your objectives in retirement, we will then put together a plan together that you can truly count on for the rest of your life. 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But it is going to require you to take a little time out of your day and give us a call. 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We want to get you some resources, and we want to show you how you can not just be able to have more time, but also have better time, happier time, healthier time.

0: to not be stressed out when the market's crashing. To what the heck's going on? Is there another war? You know, is this the big one? You know, what's going to happen with the debt situation? All that stuff stresses us out. What if there was a way where you didn't have to be stressed out? You knew that you knew that you knew that you were going to be okay. That's what ultimately gives you more time. But it starts with taking some time and giving us a call right now.
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1: 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Welcome back to Retirement Renegade Radio with Andrew Winnett. My name is Melissa. And retirement planning is one of the most important financial decisions you'll make. But there are five important mistakes that can impact your future. So, Andrew, what I thought I'd do is just list off each one, and then you tell us why it is a mistake. And so the first one is understanding healthcare costs.
8: Yeah. Well, it's, you know, in order to understand it, we have to not underestimate the healthcare costs, because there is a very broad consensus that by 2028, healthcare costs in America are going to reach $8 trillion, which is stinking wild. It is what it is in the last couple months of boomers' lives. It is where the vast majority of the healthcare costs come into play, and it's often absorbed by the government. And so the government and these insurance companies are absorbing these massive costs, and they're having to reprice certain things and pass on that cost to you and I. And so we're seeing it with Obamacare. Obamacare was an absolute dismal failure. But there's not a lot of really good solutions. I mean, you know, it's like, okay, well, you get rid of Obamacare. I mean, there are some, don't get me wrong. But, like, our healthcare is an absolute mess. I didn't know this, but the average per capita cost per person in America for healthcare per year is $12,500. And the next most expensive cost per capita in the world is $6,000. In other words, our country is paying more than double what the next most expensive country is paying for their individual. And our healthcare is not, I mean, don't get me wrong, it's not terrible, but it's not the best either. And so we have some major reform that needs to take place with healthcare. Now, what does that mean for you practically? Well, most people fail to account for rising medical expenses, such as insurance premiums and prescription medications. And preparing for these costs now is essential for financial stability later. There's some things that you can do. Obviously, call us. We can help you with Medicare, long-term care, etc. And we're really good at it. We are experts when it comes to Medicare and long-term care. Most people aren't aware that long-term care is the number one cause of bankruptcy in America. And 7 out of 10 people will find themselves in a long-term care situation before they pass. But most advisors are only aware of one way to tackle the long-term care costs, because it's not covered by Medicare, guys. And we know of 5 ways, and we help people with 5 different ways. And so we're very competitive when it comes to protecting your assets from having to go to healthcare. So if that's a concern of yours, call us because we can help you with not just long-term care, but also Medicare.
1: Again, that number is 800-674-9898. Mistake number four is failing to diversify your investments.
8: Yep. This is a big one, guys. If you're all your money's in the market, especially if you are within 5 years of retiring or already retired, you are playing with poisonous vipers. Relying on a single asset or investment type can expose you to unnecessary risk. A diversified portfolio helps reduce volatility and preserves your savings over the long term. Let me talk about one easy thing you can do. Everyone is probably aware of the 60-40 or 50-50, depending on your risk tolerance, bond versus equity portfolio. In other words, if you're getting close to retirement, you would normally put 50% of your money in the stock market and 50% of your money in bonds or fixed income. Well, a better way to do it, and most advisors, at least most brokerages, you know, the Fidelities, Raymond James, Ameriprise, Fisher, well, maybe not Fisher, but Morgan Stanley, you know, Schwab, LPL, all those different companies, JP Morgan, Merrill Lynch, they are all recommending annuities in the portfolio. And often they're using the annuities as a bond alternative because the annuity is a bond with a guarantee. We saw in the last handful of years, bonds have gotten destroyed. Whereas an annuity is a bond, it's basically a guarantee. It's as guaranteed as you're going to find, but the payouts are much higher than the coupons or the yield that you would receive from an actual bond. So what BlackRock and Morgan Stanley and all these different companies are saying is that actually, if you use the annuity as a bond alternative, you end up getting a lot more income in retirement and you could be more aggressive with your money in the market and you end up outperforming other portfolios almost every single time. And these companies say it on their own websites, yet the financial advisors who use them as their custodian, their manager of the money, almost never lead with annuities because they can charge fees on the bonds, right? Whereas they don't charge fees on the annuities. They get paid a commission. It doesn't come out of your money, and it's often far less than they would make if they were charging fees on the bonds. So you do need to diversify, especially if you're getting closer to retirement, and especially since we're coming up on an absolute reset in our country. So absolutely, you need to diversify your investments. A bond alternative is, an annuity is a great bond alternative for your portfolio, and it allows you to take more risk or more aggressive approach on your equity holdings, your stocks, your index funds, etc. So that's one great example of how diversification can absolutely help you in retirement.
1: If you have any questions specific to your situation, the number is 800-674-9898. Mistake number three is accessing or grabbing those retirement savings too early.
8: That's another good one. Sometimes people are trying to retire too early. Sometimes they retire too late, actually. We need to run the numbers. That's where an income plan is going to be super helpful. Early withdrawals not only incur penalties if you're doing it before 59 and a half, but also reduce the amount you have growing for your future. You need to carefully consider the impact before touching those funds. And like I said, the way you do it is you create an income plan that factors in the curveballs, like Social Security being reduced, which is absolutely going to happen. We're talking about that in the next film. We're also, inflation, right? We're going to see inflation continue. High interest rates. How does that impact your situation? If we run the numbers, then you can make better, more informed decisions on when you actually can retire. Can you take a good chunk out and go on a vacation before you retire? Can you retire years earlier than you thought? Do you need to work a little longer? You need that ammunition. You need that knowledge in order to make better, more informed decisions so you don't make a mistake that you have to come out of retirement to fix and have to end up going back to work. So get an income plan. We can help you with that. We don't charge for that. We can run the numbers and give you that information that you need for your future.
1: Again, that number is 800-674-9898. Talking about mistakes when it comes to retirement planning, and mistake number two is not establishing a clear retirement budget. Ugh, that word.
8: likes it, right? But if you fail to plan, you plan to fail. And without a detailed plan of your expected income and expenses, it's easy to overspend and quickly deplete your savings. Financial planning ensures that you stay on track. Kind of going back to that income plan, we're going to help you. And what we find is that often we're giving people permission to spend an extra $1,000, $2,000, $3,000 a month that they otherwise would maybe not have given themselves permission to enjoy. And that's the last thing we want is massive regret at the end of the day. It's the number one regret of retirees is they didn't spend enough. They get to the end of their lives. They have this, you know, massive pile of resources, but they no longer have the energy to go on that vacation that they would have wanted to take, you know, to Europe or Alaska or, you know, the Bahamas or whatever. We want you to have the permission to enjoy it, to buy the gift for him that he wanted, the gift for her that she just never pulled the trigger on. We want you to be able to actually enjoy your resources, because if you don't have a clear-cut plan, you end up a clear-cut budget, really. You end up underspending in retirement oftentimes, and then you're just left with regret at the end of the day, and we don't want that for you. And budgets suck, don't get me wrong, but we'll help you with that, and it'll be the last budget you ever have to do. And so wouldn't that be nice? You do it one time. You know, we really factor in everything. We factor in all the future curveballs, and then you're good. And as long as you stick to the plan, you're going to have an awesome retirement, regardless of what the market does.
1: 800-674-9898. And the number one mistake people seem to make in retirement planning is delaying your savings.
8: Yep, that's very important. The earlier you begin, the more time your money has to grow. Compound interest can significantly amplify your savings, but time is the key factor. You know, starting early makes all the difference, and you want to make sure you're doing that. And listen, sometimes it's challenging to get that going. And so if you're struggling with that, let us know. We can, you know, show you some strategies on how to help. An extra $500 or $1,000 a month can really make a massive difference in the long run, especially if you're trying to make up for lost time. One other thing I'll leave you with. So one of the things that most advisors will talk about and promote is the safe withdrawal rate of 4%. It's called the 4% rule. So in other words, to make math easy, if you had $1,000,000, you shouldn't draw more than 4% out per year. Otherwise, you could be at risk of running out of money. So that'd be $40,000. Well, that's not very much, right? So you start thinking, how many freaking millions do I have to have a decent retirement? Well, what if there was a way where we could, rather than have a 4% safe withdrawal rate, we could have a 9% or 10% guaranteed safe withdrawal rate. So all of a sudden, to get that same $40,000, you don't need $1,000,000 to invest. You need $500,000. It means that you're basically doubling your purchasing power. 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
13: I'm in the car next to you on the highway, heading to work. 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I work in the office down the hall and stand next to you in the elevator. We've known each other for years. And I've told you a lot about my life.
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16: From ABC News. I'm Brian Clark. The U.S. and Iran peace deal appears to be in jeopardy. The U.S. struck Iran for a second straight day on Saturday. And overnight, Iran launched attacks on targets in Bahrain and Kuwait. ABC's Selena Wang has more from Washington.
17: That memorandum of understanding Trump signed with Iran is already fraying. Bahrain, home to a major U.S. military base, says Iranian drones targeted its territory, accusing Iran of exporting chaos and undermining regional stability. Since the war began, Tehran has repeatedly attacked neighboring Gulf states in retaliation for U.S. and Israeli attacks.
16: In the U.S., three firefighters have been killed. Two others were hurt as they battle fires on the Utah-Colorado border. ABC's Allison Kosick has more on the fire situation.
18: In Utah, dangerous, fast-moving wildfires are destroying homes and forcing evacuations. The Cottonwood Fire, the largest in the country, expanding. Southwest of Salt Lake City, the Maple Peak and Cherry fires merging into one. Firefighters making progress on the Iron Fire running parallel to the Cherry Fire.
16: In Kentucky, four people have been killed in flash flooding that's powered by heavy rains. Governor Andy Beshear said,
19: "We've seen 6 to 7 inches of rain in some parts of our Commonwealth, which has created dangerous conditions, flash floods, and I need you to be careful."
16: U.S. military equipment heading to Venezuela as the search continues for survivors of the powerful twin earthquakes. ABC's Marcus Moore has the latest.
20: The death toll has climbed past 1,400 people, more than 3,000 injured, and some 55,000 unaccounted for, according to a U.N. official. Researchers at Oregon State University estimate that nearly 60,000 buildings were damaged or destroyed by these back-to-back earthquakes.
16: President Trump's endorsed candidate Julia Letlow prevailed in Louisiana's Senate primary. 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
21: I'm WSMV4 First Alert meteorologist Melanie Layden. A couple of lingering showers and thunderstorms through tonight, but overall mostly dry. It will turn hot starting tomorrow with our temperatures ranging from the mid to upper 90s all week. But when you factor in the high humidity, it's going to feel more like we're well into the 100s. Try to limit your time outdoors and stay hydrated. Catch a weather update on the First Alert website.
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22: Welcome back, listeners, and welcome to our new listeners. This is Dr. Brian Foley, your natural health care doctor, also known as your alternative doctor. I don't know when natural became alternative, but it is now. I'm an advanced clinical nutritionist, DC. At my office, we handle every kind of problem that any other doctor would handle, only we do it naturally. And what do we mean by natural? We use real food, genuine replacement parts. Yes, it comes in a pill form, it comes in a capsule form, and maybe even a powder form, but it is real food. It's coming out of the ground. That is what your body needs. Unfortunately, in America, if you're eating a standard American diet, and the acronym for that is SAD, right? The standard American diet, I guarantee you're going to get sick somewhere along your lifetime. That's the problem we have. America is now number one in sickness, okay? We're the sickest country in the world, and we're supposed to have the best health care in the world. We don't have health care in America anymore. What we have is disease management. You're fine and dandy until you get your diagnosis. Now we can burn it out, cut it out, or medicate it. Well, I'm here to tell you there's one other choice, and that is fixing the problem. Yes, you can actually fix problems with nutrition. That's the way the body works. When you come to my office, we work with the body. I don't have anything against medication, except maybe it's overutilized, but medication bypasses the body and does what it's designed to do. Well, we're working with the body. And a lot of times I refer people out to get on medication. But we should be looking at medication as a short-term solution, not a long-term solution. We wouldn't want somebody coming in with high cholesterol, high blood sugar, high blood pressure. What we want is we want that to be medicated and then find out why did it go high. There has to be a reason for that, right? So once we find the reason for it, then we can fix it with nutrition. That's genuine replacement parts. Now, here's another problem that I find with a lot of people. They're taking supplements. They're taking tons of supplements. Unfortunately, most of the supplements on the open market, at least 99% of them, are synthetic. They're made in a lab. They're not coming out of the ground. You know, you and I, if we wanted to open up a supplement company, we find a lab that makes supplements, and we can buy it and start making our own supplements. We'll put our own label on there. But it's not the same thing as the supplements coming out of the ground. I work with companies that one company has 888 acres up in Wisconsin. They're the largest organic farmers in the world, and their end product is supplements. They're growing it out of the ground. So all this vegetables that come out of the ground, they're turned into supplements. Yes. And they've been around, well, next year they'll be around for 100 years. Yes, 100 years making supplements. It was started by a doctor named Royal Lee. He's had a vision that, our food supply is getting bad. This was 100 years ago now. Well, next year it'll be 100 years. And so he started making supplements out of real food. Now, of course, everybody wants to make money, so to speak. So they found cheaper ways to do it. Well, cheaper isn't always better, right? And the supplements that I have at my office are real food. So if I give you vitamin C, I like to use that as an example. If you take your bottle of vitamin C, turn it around, and it'll say as, or it might be just in parentheses, ascorbic acid. That's not how vitamin C is in nature. Vitamin C has cofactors. It has copper with it. Most vitamins are a compound. They're made up of more than one thing. So when you come to my office and I give you vitamin C, it's true vitamin C like you're getting out of an orange. It's what the body needs to heal, repair, rejuvenate. Now, there is a use for supplements. They're called nutraceuticals, the ones that are made in the lab. But you want to use them short term, use them as a catalyst. Maybe you're going to travel. So you take your vitamin C, what they're calling vitamin C, ascorbic acid, maybe a day before you travel, you take it while you travel, and it will drive things. But if you take your vitamin C constantly every day, day in and day out, say you don't miss your supplements, vitamin C will, ascorbic acid as vitamin C, masquerading as vitamin C, will burn up your adrenals. Yeah, adrenal exhaustion. You're burning up your adrenals. You're driving them too much. Your adrenal glands, you have two of them. They sit on top of the kidneys. They're the ones that give you energy during the day. They're the ones that keep you sleeping at night. They're kind of like the carburetor. They got to keep everything going. But they take the most vitamin C of anything in your body. So like I was saying, 99% of all the vitamins that you can buy on the open market, that's anywhere and everywhere, are synthetic. So people are eating industrial chemicals. So here's an example. I had a lady come in a while ago now. We were looking at her multivitamin. She had copper sulfate in there. Well, you know what they use copper sulfate for? It is used as a drain cleaner and to induce vomiting. That ascorbic acid I was talking about, we had an apparatus that we had to clean. You soak it in the water, and it cleans it, and you had to put in ascorbic acid, which is the thing found in vitamin C. So these are industrial chemicals. They're put into a pill form. They put buffers in there with them, and then they make them for fractions of pennies, and they sell them for many, many dollars. Now, again, there is a use for them, but at my office, we want real food, whole food. Genuine replacement parts are what we want. So how do we know what a person needs when they come into my office? Well, we have a whole system on figuring out what's going on with the body. Everyone that comes in is a unique, I always look at them as a unique puzzle, and I got to put the pieces all back together. But the body will tell you what's wrong with it if you know how to read it. There's a system on how to read the body, and you read the body in real time. It'll tell you what's going on. It's called nutritional response testing. And it is unique because it identifies the underlying causes, the specific environmental stressors that are negatively affecting your body, and then corrects these through safe, natural, nutritional means so your body can repair itself and to attain and maintain a more optimal health. So I've been doing this a long time. I've been, it'll be 40 years in October, but I'll say 39 years I've been in the natural healthcare realm, and I've been helping people take their step, their first step on their journey to better health. And this is what we use. We use nutritional response testing. Everyone is unique. I could have five people come in with thyroid problems. They all have thyroid problems, but there's five different ways to handle the thyroid. It's not a cookie cutter type of practice at all. These are customized to your particular needs. You can have thyroid problems and also have an adrenal problem. You can have thyroid problems, have a heart problem. You could have thyroid problems and have liver problems. So there's all kinds of things and all kinds of ways that the body can get sick, unfortunately. So we look at these environmental stressors. There's things that are in your environment that could be causing problems, stressing out your body. And what will happen is we will find out what they are. So some of those could be a food sensitivity, maybe something in your diet. You're not even aware of it, but you're sensitive to it, and it's causing glands and organs not to work right. You could have immune challenges. These are things that are already in your body. It's not a, like viruses, bacteria, parasites, yeast. We all have good, we all have bad. I don't think there's any good parasites that I know of. But the rest of them, we have good and bad, and there's a constant war going on in there to balance that out. So you don't need a full-blown infection. You could just be out of balance causing too much bad bacteria, for instance, versus a good bacteria. And that could cause you to be sick or always catching something. How about heavy metals? There's heavy metals all over the place. The most common ones we find are mercury in the body, as well as aluminum. You'll find aluminum drinking out of aluminum cans, drinking out of using aluminum cookware. Mercury, if you have amalgam fillings, those are the silver fillings in your mouth. They will, anytime you drink something hot, it goes over that filling, creates a vapor. How about chemicals? They make 2,000 new chemicals every year, year after year. There's no law that says they have to test every chemical to see what it will do in the environment or see what it will do if you ingest it. They just release these chemicals out, and they can build up in your body over time. How about an active scar? This is a scar. Maybe you had some surgery. Maybe you had an accident and it cut your skin. Maybe you had some stitches at one time. It doesn't matter where the scar is located on your body. It doesn't matter how big it is, how small it is, how long you've had it. If it hasn't healed up, and there's a very specific way you figure this out, if it hasn't healed up, it's draining your body of energy. It'll act as an antenna and keep you sick if you don't go to the correct doctor like me and somebody that knows how to find these things and get it fixed. Once you find them, they're a big find, but once you find them, it's a fairly easy fix with nutrition to fix it. And now we have what we call the post-pandemic factors. These are things that happened if you had COVID. These are things that happened if you had the shot. Both of them have their own problems. 3 years ago, we never had to check on these things before, but now we have to check everybody. We probably get 5 to 7 people that are still having problems with COVID or maybe still haven't recovered from having the immunization shot. So these are things that we handle at my office, and we handle it naturally with nutrition. There's a way to handle all of that. With the COVID, a lot of it, what comes up, there's some residuals, but a lot of it can be spiked proteins. So those are the ways that we, what we look at when you come in. What we're going to do is we're going to take a break, and we'll be back after the break.
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22: 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We have a radio special here today. And the title of the show is, Why Am I Tired No Matter How Much Sleep I Get? And then they told me my blood tests are all normal. Well, we'll talk about that. But if you're sick and tired of being sick and tired, you know you're going to have to change something. You're going to have to take a different approach for your health. The approach I'm talking about is safe and natural. If you're interested in getting healthy, we have what we call a functional exam. We do a full functional exam. You'll get two visits out of this. The normal cost on it's $368, but just during the radio time, it's $69. Not only that, we're going to throw in a blood test. It's called the MVX Plus blood test. And what it does is it finds hidden things that most blood tests don't even check for, like hidden viruses, hidden bacteria, hidden parasites, hidden yeast problems. These are underlying issues. It stands for Metabolic Vulnerability Index is the whole name. They abbreviated MVX Plus. We're going to throw that in with the $69. It'll also tell us, are you heading down the wrong path? Are you heading towards diabetes, heart disease, fatty liver, insulin resistance, high cholesterol? And here's the kicker, before the disease begins. Now, if you want to come in, you're sick and tired of being sick and tired, you want to come in, you want a different change, you want another perspective on your health, Call this number, 615-333-0021. That's 615-333-0021. Leave your name and number. Nobody's going to answer that number right now, but leave your name and number. That's going to go to a voicemail. And we're taking the first five callers, and it's $69. 615-333-0021. It's limited to this radio show only. After the radio show, it goes back up to $368. You can't beat the price, okay? I've been trying to hold this price down for this for the last year or so. So you can't beat the price. It's $69, and you're going to get the MVX Plus blood test. All right. So what we're talking about is why you're tired, why you're worn out, how unique my office is, because we're using real food, whole food. What a novel idea. Food to make you healthy, right? There was somebody said, let thy food be thy medicine, okay? And that is so true. That was said many, many, many years ago. So the thing that can make you tired and worn out is several things that we find. The main thing is your adrenal glands. Believe it or not, that's the number one thing we find that most people have to address. Now, your adrenal glands, you have two of them. They sit on top of the kidneys. They make a hormone called cortisol. Now, there are blood tests for cortisol, but those blood tests, we don't use that on the adrenal glands. The blood tests, it depends on the time of the day you took it, and most of the cortisol that they're checking in the blood is connected to proteins because it's being moved around in the blood. What we're interested in is free and available cortisol. So we always do a saliva test for the adrenals. Now, a saliva test is done at home. You get these little tubes and you spit into them, and then you send them out to the lab, and the lab gives us a pattern. So your cortisol runs on a circadian rhythm, which means it should be high in the morning. It should drop a little bit at lunchtime. It should be drop a little bit more at dinner time and be its lowest at bedtime. That can be all over the place. I've seen it low in the morning. I've seen it high at night. I've seen it drop too much at noontime. I've seen it drop too much in the dinner time. I've seen it all over the place. So you can get that pattern back in with nutrition. And that's what we do with the adrenals. Like I said, the adrenals are your stress glands. And who hasn't been under stress, right? So they get beat up. It doesn't matter if it's physical stress, mental stress, good stress, like going to the gym and working out. It's going to stress your adrenals. They get overworked is what they get. So they're known as your stress glands, but they also have a lot to do with your heart. A lot of times people come in, they say, oh, I get this racing heart. I find out it's not their heart, it's their adrenal glands. So what we would do is we can figure that out through nutritional response testing, which is reading the body in real time, find out, okay, it's the adrenals. You would think that if your adrenals were exhausted, you would sleep like a baby. But here's what happens. Your adrenal glands have two gears, so to speak. They have high gear, which they keep you in during the day, and they have low gear, which they're supposed to keep you in at nighttime so you can sleep. But what happens is when your adrenals are exhausted, you're kind of like the Energizer Bunny. You're just going and going and going, and they don't shut down at nighttime. So what happens is you're laying there thinking and thinking and thinking, or some people say, oh, I'm a light sleeper, or you're tossing and turning because your adrenals are in high gear, and here you are trying to sleep. So many, many times we have to work with nutrition and get the cortisol in so it's high in the morning. Now, if you're not a morning person, if you wake up and you go, oh, I got to give me a cup of coffee, probably your adrenals, your cortisol is really low in the morning. So we got to get that up. You're designed to go to bed when the sun goes down and to get up in the morning when the sun comes up, okay? And if you can't get up in the morning, there is something wrong. Now, a lot of times people come in and go, well, my blood test looks normal. Well, that's the wrong test for the adrenals, first of all. But also, we at my office, we use functional numbers. If you've ever looked at your blood test, they have these laboratory numbers on there. They're either laboratory, you can call them laboratory numbers, or we call them disease numbers. Most doctors that run blood tests want to know, do you have a disease or no disease? They don't care too much about functional problems. Now, there's a whole set of other numbers for your blood test that I plug in. They don't come over on your test, but they've been around for years and years. They're called functional numbers. I want to know, where does a healthy person fall? So we'll put in our functional numbers and or healthy numbers to find out, do you fall within the parameters of healthy people? That's what I'm interested in. So you could be out of the realm of healthy people, but not out of the realm of the laboratory. And most doctors are going to call that normal. Well, if you're out of the realm of functional numbers, we know you have a functional problem. Let's take the thyroid, since we're talking about the blood test. Now, those hormones we check in the blood, but let's say that your TSH is the way that they check your thyroid. That's the gold standard. So if you look at your blood test, your TSH on a blood test, your laboratory numbers are 0.4 to 5.5. Those numbers are so wide that everyone looks normal. Now, when we plug in our functional numbers, our functional numbers is 1.8 to 3. That's where a healthy person should fall. So if you don't fall within that realm of 1.8 to 3, you have a functional problem. But most doctors are going to say, oh, you don't have any problem, because they're disease doctors. They're looking for diseases like hypothyroid, hyperthyroid, those kind of things. We're looking for kind of the same thing, but we call it functional hypothyroid, functional hyperthyroid. All right. You haven't hit that bad area. What do most doctors do? Nothing. And then what happens is, once you're over those numbers, the laboratory numbers, say you go over 5.5, oh, now you have a problem. When in reality, we could have fixed that long before you ever hit the 5.5 or over the 5.5 and became hypo. All right. The other thing that we do, we also, at least when we're dealing with the thyroid, there's two other things that we check that most doctors don't check, and that is Hashimoto's. Hashimoto's is an autoimmune disease, and most doctors don't check it because they have no solution to fix it. But luckily, in the natural health world, there is a way to fix it. There's a nutritional protocol. So if your thyroid's being attacked by your own antibodies, nobody knows why that happens. Got the name Hashimoto's because Dr. Hashimoto discovered it around World War II. And we'll talk a little bit more about that after the break.
12: Politics, growth, schools, taxes, and change. If it affects you, we're talking about it.
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22: 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Facebook, it's Dr. Brian Foley. Instagram, we're on Instagram. This is a long one. Health_and_wellness_center_Tennessee. If you remember that and you want to get to Instagram, I don't know who made that one up. But we're on Eventbrite when we have our in-house events. We always put it on there. And we're on Nextdoor also. But the main thing is the website there, and that's about it there. All right, we've been talking about the thyroid. Before we get back into the thyroid here, the Hoshimoto's portion of this, again, I just want to give you this offer. If you're sick and tired of being sick and tired, you're going to have to change something, okay? Because what you're doing isn't working. So I get a lot of people, they say, why am I tired no matter how much sleep I get? And then they all tell me, well, the doctor says all my blood tests are normal. Well, yeah. Hopefully you were listening to the last segment where I was saying there's a difference between functional blood tests and disease or laboratory blood tests. Most doctors are looking for a disease. They'll wait till you have it. We're looking for functional problems. So if you want to come into the office, you're sick and tired of being sick and tired, it's $69. That's going to get you two visits, and we're also going to throw in this MVX blood test, which stands for Metabolic Vulnerability Index Test, and it's going to let us know, are you heading down the wrong path? Are you heading towards diabetes, heart disease, fatty liver, hypothyroid, insulin resistance, high cholesterol? Those are all metabolic diseases, okay? You always have a metabolic problem before you get a structural disease like cancer or something on that order or tumors or who knows what. It always starts out as a functional problem, turns into a metabolic problem, and then it turns into a disease, okay? But we can find out now with this MVX plus blood test. It shows us a couple of things. It shows us, are there any hidden viruses, any hidden bacteria, any hidden yeast, or maybe even parasites there that aren't being picked up? It also tells us, is your body filling up with toxins? Do we have to worry about cleaning the body up and getting rid of the toxins? You're going to get all of this for $69 plus your functional exam. All you have to do is just call this number, 615 615- 833-0021. And we're only limited. This is our radio special. It only happens during the radio show. And we're taking the first five callers. So call that number. See if you're one of the first five callers. Nobody's going to answer it. Leave your name, number, and we'll give you a call on Monday and get you in for your functional exam and your MVX Plus blood test. Okay? All right. Enough of that. We were talking about Hashimoto's. Now, we were talking about the thyroid, but Hashimoto's is an autoimmune disease. They don't know why it occurs, but the immune system goes haywire, and it starts attacking your thyroid. Dr. Hashimoto discovered it, so he got his name attached to it. Most doctors just say, yeah, you got it. Not much we can do about it. Not at my office. In my office, if we discover you have Hashimoto's, first of all, we're going to protect the thyroid naturally. Second of all, we're going to reduce the attack on the thyroid. And third of all, we're going to improve the immune system, clean up the immune system, which means 60% of your immune system is digestion. So if we clean that up, guess what? We can actually have the Hashimoto's reversed, okay? I don't want to ever say it's gone, because you'll have a tendency to have that back if we don't keep it cleaned up. Now, the other thing is,

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1: You can't take. You have to be able to do the nutritional response testing to figure this stuff out, because the body, when you have that, is very delicate on what it can take and what it can't take. So we're checking for, at my office, we check for functional hypothyroid. We check for functional hyperthyroid. We check for Hashimoto's. All of these things can be handled naturally. And we check this hidden hyperthyroid, which, if you haven't been to my office, I don't know any other doctor in this area that actually checks for that. But if you haven't been in my office, and most doctors, you ask them about hidden hyperthyroid, they'll look at you like you have two heads, okay? They don't know what you're even talking about. So we find it all the time, and we're able to correct it. That's the big thing. We correct it with nutrition. Yes. Now, if you're already on the medication, that's fine. What we want to do is we want to build underneath the medication. But here's the problem with the medication, at least for your thyroid. Your medication is T4, okay? That's the hormone that's made by the thyroid. And the longer you're on there, less use of your thyroid. Your thyroid is not being used like it should. So it actually shuts down your thyroid. Now, I understand you have to have that, or you have all these weird symptoms. But what we want to do is build underneath that, see if we can regenerate the thyroid, get it up and going. You've probably heard the term, if you don't use it, you lose it. So that's what happens sometimes when people are on these medications for a long time. And again, I don't have anything against the medication, but it kind of works against us when we're working with the thyroid. So some people were able to build underneath it, get it up, get it going again. Some people, unfortunately, they've gone beyond what I can do to help them. I can't help 100% of the people. I wished I could. But some people have waited so long that they're going to have to be on the medication. But there's other things that we can work on and get the body working better. Just to name a few other things that, you know, you might have been told, oh, your thyroid's normal. But here's a couple of symptoms or a couple of clues of what could also be going on with a, quote, normal thyroid, right? Well, you feel you need a mid-afternoon nap. Here's a big key, is that you start gaining weight. You're just generally gaining weight all over the body. If this goes on for some time, you might get some saggy skin under the arms, under the chin. You might even be losing your appetite. That remember, your thyroid is your metabolism is basically what it does. It does a few other things, but mainly metabolism. So if you're losing your appetite, you go, man, I used to eat all the time. Now just a little bit of food fills me up, or I'm not hungry like I used to be. You may crave things because your energy is so low. You might crave sweets, right? Sweets, chocolates, pasta, bread. Bread is a simple carb, right? Yeah, all grains are simple carbs. So they go, once you eat them, once you ingest them, they go into your bloodstream almost as fast as sugar does, okay? So you have to be careful with that. High cholesterol could be an indication that you have a thyroid problem. I get a lot of people in, they bring their blood work from another doctor and they have high cholesterol. And I said, well, did they check your thyroid? No, they don't. They don't check your thyroid. That's not what they do. All right. How about your nails? You notice that your nails are starting to get brittle. They're breaking off. Your thyroid takes a lot of minerals, your hair, your nails. It's minerals coming out through the hair. That's what makes the hair is built up of minerals. Your nails are all minerals. So if you're starting to lose that, your body will do everything it can to keep that thyroid going. So it's taking it from the nails. It's taking it from the hair. And it'll use it to keep the thyroid going. How about puffiness around the eyes? Maybe you're waking up and you have puffiness around the eyes, or you just have puffiness around the eyes. Could be a functional thyroid problem. Sagging eyelids, classical thyroid, okay? That's long-term classical thyroid problems. Or you're losing the outer one-third of your eyebrows. The outer one-third of your eyebrows is classical thyroid.

0: Here's another classical thyroid, depression. All right. I get people, they come in, they go, oh, I'm depressed. In reality, it's not true depression, what we would think of as true mental depression. It's the thyroid. And they've been told, oh, no, there's nothing wrong with your thyroid. What the doctor means is that you don't have a disease. What about the functional problem with your thyroid? And in most cases, once we handle that thyroid, guess what? The depression goes away. And do you think that a person that doesn't have depression needs antidepressants? Nope, not at all. So, thyroid people have a difficult time in making a decision. Okay, I don't know why, but they have a difficult time in making the decision. They don't like to make decisions. If you're having a difficult time in making a decision to come into my office and see me, just push through it. You can do it. Yes. You got to find the solution, and we may have that at my office for you. Low body temperature is classical thyroid. That's the way they used to diagnose you if you had thyroid. You'd wake up, you put a thermometer under your armpit first thing in the morning. You do that 3 times in a row, 3 nights in a row, or 3 mornings in a row. And if it's low, guess what? You have a thyroid problem. You can still do that. It's still a valid way to find out if you have a thyroid issue. How about cold? Maybe your feet are cold all the time. Your hands are cold all the time. Somebody shakes your hand, they say, oh, cold hands, but a warm heart, right? Okay. That can be a thyroid problem because that's a mineral problem usually. We can a lot of times get people's hands and feet just warmed up by giving them minerals. Your thyroid needs minerals. It's going to take it out of the blood. It's going to take it out of the nails. It's going to take it out of your hair and use it for the thyroid to keep that going. Your body will rob certain areas to keep other areas more important going. Loss of libido. Yes, that's a big one. That can be a thyroid problem. All right, let's take a short break. We'll be back after the break.
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0: Avoids the fads, the trends, and the bull-faced lies out there. We just get down to the nitty-gritty and tell you how to get healthy, stay healthy, and do it natural. 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Or you can also email me at nutritionalquestion@gmail.com. And during the break, I did get a question there. Somebody had my email, and they want to know, what is that number I need to call? Okay, I guess he's sick and tired of being sick and tired. So here's the number that you call if you want to get a full functional exam. It's two visits. It's $69. We're going to throw in this MVX Plus blood test. It'll find hidden underlying problems like with your immune system, also show us if there's any toxins building up in the body, and it'll tell us, are you heading down the wrong path? Are you heading towards diabetes, heart disease, fatty liver, insulin resistant? And here's the kicker, before the disease develops. Yes, 3 to 5 years before the disease develops. So if you want to have all that done for $69, all you have to do is call this number. Now, we're only taking the first five people, so this is starting to fill up. So the first five people, 615-333-0021. That's 615-333-0021. It's limited to the first five callers. Nobody's going to answer that. Just leave your name and number, and I'll have one of my intake specialists give you a call on Monday. 615-333-0021. And that's the last we're going to talk about it this hour here. Okay. All right. So we're talking about, why am I tired no matter how much sleep I get? And I was told my blood tests are all normal. Yeah. Well, they're normal, meaning you don't have a disease. They're not normal functionally, because most doctors aren't looking for functional problems. They're looking for disease problems. So we said that the thyroid is a big problem. It can be normal in the blood, but functionally, there's a problem with it. How about blood sugar? You have to handle your blood sugar to stay healthy, okay? We do a lot of things with blood sugar, but you might be crashing in the afternoon, or you just crash, or you might be craving sweets, sugars. That's an indication your blood sugar might be a problem. Brain fog is a problem with blood sugar. Weight gain, of course, is always a problem. So we always check for insulin resistance too. So before you become diabetic, there's a step prior to that. I think everybody should have a blood monitor, a home blood monitor. You can get these ones that now they stick on your arm and you can use the app. Those are nice to have, but you don't have to have one. You can just go to any drugstore and buy a monitor. It doesn't have to be an expensive one. And just check and see where your blood sugar is. You'd be shocked sometimes at where your blood sugar is. When we do our blood test, we check for insulin resistance. Now, this is a step that happens before you become diabetic. For instance, insulin resistance, if you don't know what that is, just to have a number, let's say we had an ounce, which is a lot, of sugar. Well, we need an ounce of insulin to take. Insulin is a hormone, and it's going to take that sugar, it's going to go into the cell, and the cells are going to burn it as energy. Insulin resistance is, okay, you still have an ounce of sugar, but now you need 2 ounces of insulin to handle the same amount of sugar, because your cells are becoming resistant to the insulin. So what will happen if that's not corrected, or at least not found and corrected? You'll wear out your insulin. You'll wear out the organ that makes insulin, which is your pancreas. So your pancreas has to make that insulin. You wear that out, and guess what? Once you wear out your pancreas, you're now type 2 diabetes, okay? And you're going to be on medication. Unless we can get in there and handle that and rejuvenate the pancreas, get it up, get it going again. We've been successful at doing that. So if you notice that you crash, get these afternoon crashes, that could be a blood sugar issue. When you get your blood tested, they're going to test the glucose. That's a spot shot of where you're at right now. And we want that 100 or below. They'll do your A1C. That's a 3 to 4 month average. We want that at 5.6 or below. And the closer to 5, the better. But hardly anyone, well, they might check your insulin. You could have perfect blood sugar, but your insulin could be high, or your insulin could show normal during your blood test. But there's a special test to check for insulin resistance. It's called the insulin resistance score. And that's what we check. And a lot of times I'm very surprised at who has insulin resistance. Now, you can reverse that. You have to eat well, of course. You're trying to keep the sugar out of your diet for a little while. And so you keep that out of the diet for a while. You're going to have to grit your teeth in some cases and stay away from the sugar. Most of the sugar that people consume, they don't think about this, is in drinks, like soft drinks, right? One can of Coca-Cola or any soft drink that you have that's not diet, and sometimes diet is the worst because it has the artificial sweeteners in there, but one can of just regular, say, Coke has 32 grams of sugar. You know what a sugar cube looks like? That's 4 grams of sugar. That's a lot of sugar. That's where most teenagers get their sugar, is through drinking drinks. And there's drinks on the market that are even worse than 32 grams. And that's for 12 ounces, okay? So you got to really watch that. There are Cokes out there. I always promote, I have nothing to do with the company, but Zevia. Zevia is made with stevia. Stevia is an herb, and it has zero glycemic index. And to me, I'm not a big Coke drinker, but it tastes just like a Coke to me. They had Dr. Zevia, Coca-Cola, Coke Zevia, cherry Zevia. You can find these at places like Publix, and I just noticed that Kroger's carries them now too. So they're getting more popular, and that's the ones you should be drinking, okay? Not diet. Diet has artificial flavors in there, and that can tear up your liver, and sometimes that's even worse for you than the sugar. If you do any strength training, like you go to the gym, lifting weights, or you don't even have to go to the gym, maybe you have some weights at home, but if you lift weights, that helps to burn that sugar up, or even walking will help burn the sugar up. You want to do everything you can if you're insulin resistant to burn the sugar up. Keep it down to a good area. That's why you need that home monitor. You could do a lot of this stuff on your own. So you want to keep that sugar right around 100, and if you're doing really good, it'll be below 100 when you check it with your monitor. So your fasting glucose is one of the lab tests, and again, we're plugging in our functional numbers, which should be 100 or below, and we get some people, they are 100 or below. All right, let's get healthy, stay healthy, and let's do it all natural.

0: This program strives to provide accurate and trustworthy information. The advice given on this program is based on a short description of symptoms given by the caller and is given with the understanding that neither the station nor the host is offering a diagnosis or cure for any health-related condition. No sickness or physical disorder can be accurately diagnosed through the format of this program. Thus, anyone seeking advice should consult with their own medical professionals before pursuing any cures, procedures, or treatments suggested on the radio.
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11: Okay, forest animals, today is a new day. 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
11: Ah, good. Owl, you here?
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11: Who's asking?
14: 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Look, you know the drill. 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
11: Perfect. 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
15: Sup?
11: Still in the same place I left you last year. That's what I like. Consistency.
15: Well, it's not like I'm going anywhere for the next couple hundred years.
11: I know. I love it. Turtle. Turtle.
13: He's not here yet, man.
11: He's late every morning. You'd think he would have learned by now to leave the night before our meetings. Okay, Squirrel. Has anybody seen Mr. Squirrel?
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18: From ABC News. I'm Brian Clark. The Memorandum of Understanding the U.S. and Iran signed just over a week ago already appears to be fraying. The countries exchanged military strikes overnight, says ABC's Selena Wang.
19: President Trump posting the U.S. struck Iranian missile and drone storage locations and coastal radar sites, adding, "There may come a point when we are no longer able to be reasonable and will be forced to militarily complete the job that we very successfully started." That strike was in response to an Iranian drone hitting a tanker earlier on Saturday, the second attack on a ship crossing the Strait of Hormuz in just days.
18: In the U.S., authorities in Kentucky say at least four people have been killed and flash flooding brought on by heavy rains. While in the West, the U.S. Wildland Fire Service's three firefighters were killed and two were hurt as they battled fires on the Colorado-Utah border. There's a number of fires in that region. The largest in Utah, the Cottonwood Fire. It's burned more than 71,000 acres, including the area around Dr. Mark LeDuc's cabin. He watched it all through a Ring camera.
20: Within seconds, completely surrounding kind of the trees around my cabin. I've never seen anything like that. I didn't know fire could do that.
18: Dry conditions in Utah have led to a fireworks ban for the 4th of July. The holiday week expected to be a busy one for travel across the country. AAA is forecasting 72.2 million Americans will travel at least 50 miles from home by car while in the air.
12: The TSA expecting to screen some 18.7 million passengers at airport security checkpoints starting Tuesday through July 6th, with the busiest day expected to be Thursday, July 2nd, when more than 3 million people are projected to fly.
18: To ABC's Andrew Dimbert. Authorities in northeastern France say all 11 people were killed when their skydiving plane crashed today. 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
18: The death toll in Venezuela now exceeds 1,400 people after the powerful twin earthquakes last week. 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
23: In the hard-hit area of La Guaira, north of Caracas, a hellscape with entire buildings collapsed into towering piles of rubble. 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
24: We live very far, but our heart is with our country, with our people.
18: That's ABC's Marcus Moore. Former Transportation Secretary Pete Buttigieg said he was the victim of a false report made against him to Child Protective Services in Michigan, where he lives with his husband and two children. ABC's Faith Abube has details.
25: According to Michigan State Police, the anonymous report falsely claimed that Buttigieg had committed violent crimes and was a danger to his children. A CPS team showing up to his house, ordering the former presidential candidate to stay away from his own children while they conducted forensic interviews. Buttigieg recounting the emotional trauma online. I tried to get my head around the idea that I had been accused of something so serious that I couldn't be alone around my own children. Michigan investigators have since determined the allegations were false.
18: The knockout stage of the World Cup is now set. The U.S. will play Bosnia and Herzegovina in Santa Clara, California on Wednesday. I'm Brian Clark, ABC News.
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0: Hey, normally you hear me, Chad Benson, from noon to 3 daily. And you may miss some stuff, so you know what? Shame on you. And here's some what you've missed this week right here on Super Talk 99.7.
1: Happy, happy, happy Thursday. Big show for you. It's a big show. Say that. When is it like, it's a Fair to Midland show. We got a Fair to Midland show for you today, guys. We're going to have a listener on. 1 o'clock, right, Bill? Am I correct?
2: Yes.
1: Steve, who loves to jab at myself and Bell with hilarious memes about how awful we are, is kind enough to come on in. We're going to have a conversation, have some fun, talk about a lot of stuff. We'll be doing that in the 1 o'clock hour.
2: Well, in fairness, I actually am awful, so I'm okay with it.
1: Yeah, but it's a different kind. It's a fun awful.
2: Okay, fair enough.
1: You know, we're good with that. It's a fun awful. Speaking of awful, that earthquake, man, those two earthquakes in Venezuela, horrific. What do they say? They're expecting there's a chance. I mean, they're over 160, 200. They think it could be as high as 10,000 people died. Two biggest earthquakes they've had in a century within seconds of each other. And my first thought was, did Trump do that? If you guys don't give us what we want, I'll bring back the shaky monster. But if you guys haven't seen, like, I'm watching, there's clips of everything. People in the mall, because it was a holiday yesterday, so people are off. And you're seeing, you know, there was a baseball game, and all of a sudden the batter steps out. And you hear people screaming, but they're in the stands. You know, the players aren't quite sure what's going on. But some of that stuff, it just shows you. When we were talking about nature, will mess you up. Nature will do what nature does, and nature was serious about coming hard for them when it comes to the earthquakes. I mean, just the fact that it was that quick in between was also something that was insane.
3: The second phase, of course, will be identifying their more longer term and acute needs. What are the things over the long term they're going to need help with? We'll have a better assessment of that after the next 48 hours when we're on the ground and as the Venezuelan authorities get more visibility as to the level of damage.
1: And who knows how much damage there was done. I mean, the good news in the sense that everybody was at least off of work. So some of these buildings you see come down, there's not people in there because it was a holiday. But when you go and look and see how bad it is just, it looks like Godzilla wandered through there and just stomped on as much as he possibly could.
4: Streets are full of debris. The airport of Caracas has been impacted, and we are still assessing all the impact on the infrastructure of the country.
1: Count Dracula there, telling you what's going on there. So how many people are dead? It'll be days. It's going to be days before they find any of that. And then what comes is, as we've seen in places, I mean, Venezuela is a little bit more developed. We saw that with Haiti. I mean, a lot of the people that died, it came after the fact in Haiti. Because, you know, you get the cholera, you get all these things that are broken. It becomes a nightmare afterwards. So, horrific. 7.2, 7.5, less than a minute apart. Holy guacamole. Meanwhile, Bell, I got something for you. I don't know if you're aware of this, the NAS report.
2: Oh, good. Is this where Teresa finally resigns?
1: This is it. You ready? You ready to hear some stuff?
2: Should have been fired already.
1: I don't know if you're aware of this, Bell, but they were slow on the draw.
5: Well, that's right. Customers, they were without power for 2 to 5 days longer because NES did not ask for outside help quickly enough. The independent review found NES was just not prepared for the storm.
6: We have taken active steps, as you heard this morning. We've taken
5: NES CEO Teresa Broyles-Applin said NES is learning from its response to the January ice storm that left half its customers without power for up to 2 weeks. The independent review confirmed what our News Channel 5 investigation found. NES did not bring in outside utility crews quickly enough.
7: Their emergency preparedness kind of like, I mean, it just didn't seem like there was much of a plan of action. And I mean,
8: no, it seemed like just by speaking to them on the phone, it seemed like they didn't really have a good plan to bring anybody outside of their mutual aid in.
1: 8 days before they asked for help. 8 days.
2: There's no way Marsha Blackburn could have tolerated having no power that long.
1: No, no. We know she didn't go 8 days. A lot of people didn't, but there were a lot of people that went with a lot of stuff, and the struggle was real.
5: Brandon and Emily Boyce operate a fleet of utility vehicles that offered help after the ice storm. But like many crews, NES did not use them. One text from an NES manager the day after the ice storm told a utility crew, "We are full now, but we'll keep you in mind." The review found the largest wave of utility crews arrived 8 days after the storm, and the delay kept power off 2 to 5 days longer.
9: But when do you think it is realistic to believe power will be restored to this entire county?
10: It is important for customers to have information about when power will be restored.
5: Back in January, we asked when power would be restored, but NES could not give exact estimates until power was back for nearly everyone. The report confirmed what customers knew. NES did not have a plan to give customers an estimated time of restoration, which made it hard for people to make alternative plans. NES says it has a better system in place now.
9: Oh, did NES do enough on things like tree trimming prior to this storm?
10: Tree trimming has always been an integral part of our power maintenance program.
1: But did you do enough? What about Bell? Did you do enough to help Bell? Because I don't think you did.
2: I don't want to make it about me, but even though it was, the woman is, when you start off with a known fact like she just did, all she's doing is deflecting. The woman's horrible. She's not good at her job, and she needs to go.
1: Yes. Yes. Yes. Let me tell you something. That's what else they found out about this. And what do we say? They're going to release this at a time when people are on vacation. World Cup's going on. Everything's happening. We've got all the stuff. It's America's 250th. Here comes the 4th of July. If we do this quietly enough, nobody's going to pay any attention to it, and she'll be able to stick it out, because that's what we do.
5: The report found big problems with tree trimming. It decreased more than 50% over the 5 years before the storm, despite continued growth of the electric distribution system.
10: And 2025 is where we really kind of fell behind on tree trimming. So we were 800 miles behind on a 4,600-mile trim cycle. We have remedied that.
5: Despite calls from some on the Metro Council that the NES board fire CEO Broyles-Applin, she remains on the job.
9: Will anyone be held accountable for the response to the ice storm?
10: Well, as we've discussed, this is our largest storm in history. So it was unprecedented. And even with small storms, there are lessons to be learned coming out of that.
5: She said everyone at NES has taken responsibility for what happened, and they're working to improve.
10: And so we really haven't had a chance to take a look at, do we have the right people in the right seats?
9: Oh, that might be coming.
10: We're always in a state of ensuring that we're better serving our customers by making sure we have the right people in the right seats.
5: The report said NES had not held an emergency response plan exercise since 2024, and that did not even deal with an ice storm. It was about a cyber attack. Rory, there was one highlight of this report. NES was praised for not having any injuries during the very complicated restoration process.
1: Now, that was them, because they didn't have anybody working.
2: Yeah, I was going to say, it's like it's hard to get injured if you're at home. Well, actually, I guess there are injuries at home.
1: Somebody just texted in and said, hey, how can you find somebody to do a job for just $645,000 a year? job.
2: It's tough. I mean, yeah, sometimes you have to accept the dregs are going to be the...
1: She said it. She goes, Look, this was a once-in-a-lifetime storm that everybody knew was coming.
2: And every state around us had the common sense to prepare for. You are horrible at your job, Teresa. Quit.
1: And when it came, instead of going, crap, we need to fix this, we need to pivot, you went Nashville strong.
2: Oh, she never let her live that down.
1: No, no. That is appalling. So 8 days before you finally went, we might need some help. We might need some help. You had people reaching out to you, but because they weren't on your vendor, remember they had the vendor list? You weren't on the vendor list. Desperate times sometimes call for desperate measures. And you had virtually nobody working, and it took 8 days. 8 days before you finally said, we should probably do something about this. We should. We should. And they did. They failed. That's what they did. You can spin it all you want. It was a massive, massive failure in one of the biggest areas in the country. You failed. When the rest of the Southeast and parts of the Northeast and parts of the Midwest were going through this and you thought, yeah, it's not going to come here. They're joshing. They're joshing, guys. But it did. It arrived. Poor Bell. How long did it take? You to get your car? Was it again?
2: 8 days. And also during that time, I reported like three different times that the transformer on the pole was sparking and smoking at certain points. And their response to that was, "We're watching TV. We'll get back to you."
1: Jimmy, how much money did they spend on that? Their text thing, remember? And they were telling people,
2: what was it, a quarter of a million?
1: Yeah, they're telling people, hey, your power's back on. And then people go home and their power wasn't back on, but they'd already left their hotel, so they couldn't get a hotel again. Solid.
2: Yes. Yeah, they go back and try to get back in. It's like, that one's already been taken.
1: I like how somebody said Thunderdome. You and Mrs. Applin. Who win in that one, Belle? Are you doing the ninja? Are you sweeping the leg?
2: No, I'm just punching her in the face.
1: Like a sweet. Oh, look at Belle advocates for violence on women. News at 11.
2: Oh, jeez. That's so untrue.
1: That was awful. That was, you know, somebody says you're talking about. Yeah, we're talking about this because finally the report's out. But just to show you, it doesn't matter if it's D.C. or local. Very rarely is anybody held accountable for anything. You got to, like we talked about yesterday with old George Santos, you got to go a long way to be held accountable. You failed at your job in such a miserable way. And look, as we're just seeing what's going on in Venezuela, nature does what nature does. But they didn't know nature was coming. We knew. Can she make a sandwich?
2: I don't want a sandwich from her. The woman can't do her job, so there's no way she can make a proper sandwich.
1: Yeah. You don't think so? My buddy sent me something last night. I'll play it for it's hilarious, guys. My buddy Jim sent me something about going into Trader Joe's or one of those Whole Food markets where everything is woman made, stuff like that. It's so funny. Oh, Lordy, Lordy. A lot of stuff to get to today, obviously. Steve's going to come in here, one of our listeners, and we're going to have a conversation. And he's promised us he's not going to curse. That's why some of you can't come, because we know that you couldn't help yourself. And we don't want to get in trouble.
2: Jason. Bring Jason in here. He'd be swearing left and right.
1: Yeah. That's more of a podcast, Jason. You're more of a podcast guy. Several of you have commented, my sweet hat, the World Cup tonight. Obviously, the United States of America playing. Getting ready for that. I'm pumped. Jack and I have got our pizzas ready. We're going to chill, watch the game, because it's late. It's 9 o'clock. But it's only 7 on the West Coast. It's a weird time. It's a weird. That means I got to stay up late. But I'm going to do it. Sacrifice. Just like the men are doing for us on the field.
2: If she put mustard on my sandwich instead of mayonnaise, she still probably wouldn't get fired.
1: No, no. No, you wouldn't. I mean, I'd like to think that you would be able to get her fired. But the chances of that happening are slim to none. Because, well,
2: what's
1: you know,
2: it like to go through life knowing that you're useless? I mean, when she wakes up in the morning, is it like, well, I wish I had value, but I'm getting $645,000 a year, so who cares?
1: That's the value. The value is that. She's getting paid, and this is going to go away. And no, I don't expect now there to be an unprecedented storm next year. And that word unprecedented was like, that's the out of abundance of caution BS that we used to have.
2: Yeah, it's also a lie.
1: Yeah,
2: unprecedented. We've had storms this bad before.
1: And everybody knew it was coming. That's the thing. It wasn't 82, and the next day it was zero with snow and sleet.
2: Yeah, 2285 is a really good point. She'd tell you the sandwich was ready and you'd get it 2 weeks later.
1: Yes. Yes. Yeah, I can see that.
2: And if anybody's wondering.
1: And it would be frozen.
2: If anybody's wondering, I have absolutely no respect for this woman if you were trying to figure it out.
1: Mostly because your car was stranded for many, many days.
2: Well, it had a power line laying on it.
1: Yeah.
2: It wasn't important to them. You know, God forbid somebody come along and get electrocuted, be like, that's the cost of doing business. How many other people actually died?
1: Well, yeah, that remember we talked about that poor guy who ran out of his backup generator, ran out, and he was on a breathing machine, all that, and enough.
2: These people died because of her incompetence.
1: Yeah. No, but hey, here's some good news. Nobody got hurt on the job. You know why? Because nobody was working. That was it. And to the people out there that were working, you guys, we know you were.
2: And also the linemen are an example of how you do your job and do it well. And maybe she could take note because she does hers horribly.
1: I want to see what, because there's another one coming out, like a full one. But this is definitely not a win for her. There's no doubt about that. All right, coming up, I'll talk a little bit about the World Cup. We got some SCOTUS info today. Not the big one, but one that's kind of big. We will discuss that. A bunch of other good stuff on the way as well, including some Iran. We'll talk a little bit about that. And T-Swift. Do we know where she's getting married?
2: Madison Square Garden, but the permits aren't for the 13th, which is odd.
1: I know. We're going to find that out. We've got our people out there on the ground. They're mostly just winos, but still, it's kind of funny. Chad Benson, Super Talk 99.7.
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0: What's up, everybody? It's me, Chad Benson. Still holding down the noon to three slot daily, but right now, here's a chance for you to hear a little bit of what we did earlier this week right here on Super Talk 99.7.
1: Uh-oh, that's a tease right there. Do we need to be worried? Oh, we're not worried. I got my follow you after the car bell.
2: That makes me nervous.
1: Well, I mean, just a case.
2: I mean, not you follow me out, but you always have to be careful as much as you wish you didn't have to.
1: Yeah, well, that's the damn truth. I mean, realistically, it's a sad world that we live in that we have to say things like that. But we do. Tonight, U.S. plays. Will we have Captain America?
11: Obviously, first question has to be how you're feeling with the calf injury and your availability for selection against Turkey.
13: Yeah, I'm feeling great. I think the team's feeling great. I've been able to join the team in the last few days, and I'm feeling healthy and ready to go for this game.
11: Would you say you've been 100% in training the last couple of days?
13: Yeah, I would say so. I would say definitely yesterday I felt very close, and I would say 100%, yeah.
1: Will he play or not play? So tonight we play Turkey. It's the final game of the first our first group play. We're done. We've already won the group. Doesn't matter. What's hilarious, though? Canada jacked the pooch yesterday. They ended up losing to Switzerland. And so Canada, Mexico, and us, we host the World Cup. Canada's playing their next game in California. You Canadians, eh? Oh, for sure, you know. That's right. So they're going to have to play their game in California. We're playing probably Bosnia on July 1st. And,
2: are they a decent team?
1: Nah, we'll be. No. Like I said, I think we're a quarterfinalist, and from there, anything can happen. Because miracles can happen. There's no doubt about that. But I'm pumped. So Jack and I, we're going to take a little nap today so I can stay up late. Because the games, it's the thing, games have been on so late at times here on, you know, in the central time zone and on the East Coast. But the interesting thing about all that is the viewing. And I was surprised, you know, I'm like, okay, what's the viewing like for, you know, we know what the crowds have been incredible. But the viewing is surprised even people at Fox.
14: I think the surprises to me have been the matches that have absolutely no star power to an American audience. They're not nations or brands that you would think of as traditional powers, and yet they've still been able to deliver pretty sizable audiences. One that jumped out to me was opposite the clinch game of the NBA Finals, which was in itself an extraordinary story. Game five of the Knicks championship run, we had Scotland playing Haiti, and I want to make sure I get the number right. The Scotland-Haiti game delivered 6 million viewers opposite the clinch game of the NBA Finals. So that would be a good number for an early round NBA playoff game. That would be a good number for an MLB League Championship Series game. I'm sure that of that 6 million, could even 1% name a player on both sides of that matchup? But still, because of just the energy and the excitement of the event itself, you get 6 million.
1: Yeah. And, you know, some of you are like, oh, football is soccer, stupid. Blah. I get that. But that's, you know, Matt and I were laughing about that this weekend. We're like, okay, whatever. I'm surprised at how many people I know who don't follow the game who are like, hey, who do you think's going to win this game? I'm watching this tonight. I'm kind of getting caught up. And I said, the further we go to, the more we're going to get caught up into it. Because after today, it becomes one and done. And if we win the next one, and then, could you imagine a quarterfinal if we play the United States plays England or we play France, one of the big boys? Because you're at that point, there's probably not going to be too many surprises. So it's going to be awesome. And somebody just asked, what game should we watch today? Sweden, Japan. Both have hot chicks, and both the teams need to win. So that's my surprise, though. South Africa. sucked. They were awful. They should have been booed and thrown out of the World Cup after the first game, and they made it to the next round.
2: I thought you said they sucked from the beginning.
1: They did, but they managed to get a draw, and last night they took on South Korea and beat South Korea, who looked completely disinterested in being here. They looked part of it was, too, they're playing at altitude, and South Africa was able to win. So they get to play Canada. Canada's lucky. They should beat them. But neither of them deserve to go on. That's what I'm saying. All right, coming up, talk a little about SCOTUS. A couple things came out today. Very interesting. Very interesting. More on Iran. What's going on there? Remember, next hour, Steve, one of our listeners, is going to come in. We're going to have a conversation. He sends us a lot of memes that are both offensive and hilarious, usually meant for Bell, but my name's all over them, so I don't know why that is.
2: I'm okay with it.
1: Yeah, I know.
2: I collect them.
1: Yeah.
2: So I collect memes. If you got memes, send them in.
1: Yeah, yeah, absolutely, because memes is money, is what we're saying. Chad Benso, Super Talk 99.
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0: sorry. Hey, what's up? It's me, Chad Benson. Normally, I'm here from noon to 3. But right now, we're going to bring you a few highlights from this week right here on Supertalk 99.7.
1: Da, da, da, da, da, da, da, da, da. Why are people talking about marijuana being a laxative? Did I miss something, Bill? Are you having a conversation I don't know about, man?
2: Yeah, I was talking to somebody about some politicians and their end goals.
1: Usher. The Trump administration, you know, we know when the first one, he came back again. Trump disruptor, throw a bunch of stuff against the wall, see what sticks. Know that you're going to get sued in a lot of stuff. And know that you also have a bunch of, you know, people that don't know how to bargain, but you also don't want any bargaining done. You like the chaos and you get it. And so a lot of stuff went to the Supreme Court. And we're still waiting on birthright citizenship. This has nothing to do with birthright citizenship. That still hasn't been released. Well, I'm going to go with it's either tomorrow or it's Thursday next week that they release it at like 4:59 on the way out to the Hamptons.
2: That's what's going to happen.
1: Yeah. On the way out to the Hamptons. I'm on my way to the Hamptons. Okay.
12: In two separate immigration cases, the court split 6-3 along ideological lines, with a conservative majority rejecting the arguments of immigrant rights groups.

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2: Wet foot, dry foot, which is when the Cubans are trying to come here. If they got essentially to the beach, they made it to the beach, we're going to grant them asylum, give them that opportunity. And what they're saying here is, okay, yeah, you can apply for asylum, but not unless you're in the country. So you can't use the asylum at the border on the other side of it to get into the country. But if you are in the country, you can then apply for asylum. So that means they're going to be able to turn people away.
3: Federal law requires that anyone who arrives in the United States has to be given the chance to apply for asylum, and in many cases then ultimately stay in the United States for a short time. But the Supreme Court said today, if you show up at the doorstep of these ports of entry, you have not arrived in the United States. And so effectively, the government can now close the door and prevent you from even having the opportunity to lodge that claim. It was a 6-3 decision.
2: So these were pretty much along ideological lines, these ones, as the culture battle tends to be, right? The culture battle tends to be that an immigration has become a culture battle when it shouldn't be. Whereas we're more welcoming than any other nation on the planet, as we should be. Got opportunities. They're awesome that you can take to come to this country. And when you come here, so many people that are from other countries love the opportunities, want to be American. And there's a lot of people that are, you know, we're a booty call. They're not here for long term. They're here. They're not putting a ring on it. They're not putting a ring on it. So it's interesting to see what this is going to lead to. But a lot of people now are waiting around for the birth rate. I figured this one was going to go that direction. And so, you know, I don't, to me, our asylum was totally broken for so long. And that's the problem. You go and look at Biden. Number one issue, beside the fact that he wasn't there at all. Even when he was there, he wasn't there. Number one issue to me was immigration. The night that he was on stage debating Trump in the first debate, not the one where he went off the rails, but I'm talking before he was president. He said within the first 100 days, I'm going to send legislation, you know, we're going to get legislation done and I'm going to send an executive order. We're going to get something passed. And he, you know, goes through all this kind of stuff for immigration. And I said, no, wrong. You're going to try to give everybody blanket amnesty. That's not going to happen. That isn't. We've done that before, by the way. Reagan did that. Tip O'Neill did that. We were told, oh, I'm never going to have this again. And so what happened is the asylum process was simple and easy. Because the coyotes knew it. The cartels knew it. The NGOs knew it. It was a business. And they knew exactly. It was almost like you would go to a club and you knew the exact words to say at the club to get into the club. You could come in and, you know, knock twice and say this and they'll let you in. And that's what happened. Now, one of the other things I found interesting was the SCOTUS decision on the Roundup. So if you guys are familiar with Roundup, I am not familiar with Roundup because I don't have a yard. I don't know if you guys are aware of this. I don't. And I don't, gardening's not my jam. So I don't use Roundup. But I do know there's a lot of issues out there. We hear about it all the time. And so, and this administration has been kind of, you know, like, there's nothing to see here.
4: The case involved a man who won $1 million lawsuit in state court, alleging that Monsanto violated Missouri law by failing to warn on the label that the weed killer Roundup might cause cancer. Monsanto denies that its product is dangerous and points to the EPA's approval of its label. The high court ruled 7-2 in favor of the company, finding that federal law governs the labeling and preempts the state court claim. The ruling did not fall along the court's traditional ideological lines, with liberal Justice Ketanji Brown Jackson being joined in her dissent by conservative Neil Gorsuch.
2: So that was a 7-2, which 7-2, 8-1, 9-0, those are most of the cases. Most of the cases right there. And so that was that one.

0: And there was another one in Hawaii about concealed carry where people who have private property would be allowed to tell you you're not allowed to carry on their private property. And they shot that down, if you will, for lack of a better term.
1: That one kind of confuses me a little bit because I do think if you own a business, you should be allowed to make that decision.
0: Yeah.
1: If somebody comes into your own personal home and they have a weapon, you should be able to say, yeah, I'm not really down with you having that.
0: Yeah, well, I mean, isn't that the whole point of home ownership and property?
1: Right.
0: This is my property. These should be my rules.
1: Right.
0: So,
1: but at the same time, I'm also like, if you need a weapon or take need out of it, if you want to carry a weapon, you should be able to do that. But on somebody else's property, it's just, I don't know. I don't know which way I want to fall on this one.
0: I would fall on... Yeah, you have a right to carry a weapon, but I also have a right to have the rules in my house, in my property that I have, on my establishment, because it's mine, right? Isn't that the big thing? This is mine. Like, that's the beauty of our country is our property rights and things of that, our protection. And, you know, so like you said, it's a tough one to fall on because you can see both sides saying, I understand your right to carry. We should all have the right to
1: Definitely.
0: Carry. But I also have the right to have dominion over my house. Right now, I have a 16-year-old kid that's like 8 feet
1: business.
0: Tall. And he has I have no dominion in my house anymore. And a cat.
1: Well, don't try to blame it on Jack. The cat took your dominion away.
0: Do you have this, Bell? When I clear my throat or cough, he meows. Every time.
1: No.
0: Same. I said, Jack. Jack goes, Dad, that's weird. I go, you do it. Jack goes, fake cough. He goes, meow. I'm like, that's the weirdest thing.
1: I think that's cat for you may have cancer.
0: No, you guys need to stop smoking. Speaking of smoking, Iran, what are you guys smoking? Well, they think they're smoking victory. The Strait of Hormuz. This is going to be the battle that is the biggest of all. We could sit here and talk about the whole thing when it comes to whether they will or won't get a nuclear weapon. I mean, that debate, because, you know, at some point in time, they may try to do it again. They may not. But in the short term, and this is what Trump cares about. This is what we all care about. In the short term, can we be honest? They're going to charge a toll. Now, they'll call it whatever the hell they want to call it. What were they saying the other day? It was an environmental fee. That was one of the big things they were talking about. But it's not just they were smart enough to go to Oman and say, hey, you guys want to get in on this? And Iman's like, yeah, I wouldn't say no to that.
1: Well, my question is, how do you enforce this? Are you going to blow up their ship? It's like going through the Panama Canal. Even if you could just go straight through the isthmus, is whatever that word is. What's the worst that's going to happen to you? They're not going to blow up your ship. That's the only option that Oman and Iran have.
0: Yeah, I would know how they're.
1: Otherwise, you're floating by with a finger up in the air to either country.
0: Start dropping mines again. Make it so. Even tell them you're dropping mines again. Make it seem like that. I don't know. I mean, they're gonna have patrols out there again. Like you said, you've got those tankers. It's not like you would. What are you gonna do? Stand out there with your tiny boat and try to slow that thing down? I'm moving through. It's like it would be like me trying to stop a hippo with a feather. It isn't gonna happen. But if the feather's poisonous, But this is going to be the for Trump, the biggest issue, because everybody's looking at Trump going, right, they're going to make a ton of money, because they care more, though, about them selling oil, getting those waivers than anything else. It's going to bring more money than anything. But there's no doubt that the tolls, because what that would do would admit you guys do control it. And that would look bad for Trump. And in weird way, they have, is it 12 and a half miles, I think, off the coast is kind of your waterway that you're able to control. So if it's 20 miles, there's going to be just a little sliver that they're going to move in. But, you know, I don't know. It'd be interesting to see how they do this. But there's no doubt that they're pushing the boundaries because they think that they have the upper hand. Plus, they haven't, you know, we don't have anything totally in writing yet. We have a memorandum of understanding. All right, coming up, he is the sports machine. By the way, Steve's here.
1: Yeah.
0: It seems okay.
1: Yeah, he's got long hair too.
0: So. I saw that. I saw that. I'm
1: predisposed to liking him.
0: Yeah. He looks like a cool dude.
1: Yeah.
0: All right. We're going to have some fun. He's going to be in here at 1 o'clock coming up. Oh, baby, it's sports time with Armin Bell. Straight ahead, Chad Benshaw, Super Talk 997.
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3: Hey, what's up? 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Normally, I'm here from noon to 3. 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
0: Every single day at this time, turn to the man, the myth, the legend, the guy who knows shooty hoops like nobody else. 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
1: Did you know we're going to get a lacrosse Hall of Fame?
0: I was unaware. The first person in there should be Jim Thorpe.
1: And in advance of the Hall of Fame, World Lacrosse has established the Legend Award.
0: The what?
1: The Legend Award. And I cannot wait for the ceremony.
0: The Legend Award?
1: Yeah.
0: Should be called the Jim Thorpe Award.
1: And then after they get this going, then I guess at some point they'll break ground and we'll have a place that nobody will go visit.
0: Is that here? We're getting it here?
1: No, just this is the, I'm not even sure if it's in this country, but.
0: I think it would be a Canadian thing.
1: Nobody's going to visit it up there.
0: That's, you don't think so?
1: No.
0: Who Canadians cares?
1: It's lacrosse. It's like what soccer was 25 years ago. Nobody cares.
0: Yeah, it is. Although lacrosse has become, I've never understood. Well, here's the thing with lacrosse. Lacrosse is, it's boring. A rich white kid sport.
1: And it's boring.
0: It's fun.
1: I've seen some of it, and it's a little stupid.
0: It's part soccer, part hockey, and they beat each other up. And
1: all stupid. Part this, part that, all stupid.
0: There you go. You guys don't mess with him. He knows sporty ball like there's no tomorrow.
1: I do.
0: Bell, we got the Hawaii thing wrong. We're going to set it straight because I haven't read all the cases. We apologize for that. And this here, 0331 said, SCOTUS said the state cannot preemptively ban carry on all private property. The state was saying you couldn't carry on private property without explicit permission from the property owner. Okay. So you have to have permission prior to, I guess.
1: Was what the law, what the Hawaii law was saying?
0: Yeah, no. What they were saying is you cannot just blanket say, like, if I don't care that you carry, you can't tell me that I can't have anybody here that carries. So, but you have to have permission.
1: Oh, okay. I see what you're saying.
0: No blanket.
1: Yeah, that would be a big difference.
0: Yeah. So, that would be a big difference, wouldn't it?
1: Just, I always fall back on my belief that the state should just go and mind its own business.
0: That's a good thing. That doesn't happen a lot because the state needs a reason. See, politics, the state needs a reason. Could you imagine if they, Jack and I had a conversation about this today because we were talking about the LGBTQ+2IA thing, or whatever it is. I don't even know where we are at that point in time. And how the activism has taken over. And I said, Jack, it's a business. I said, if we solved the homeless problem today or we could feed everybody, do you think all those NGOs would shut up and go home? No, they would find another thing that they need to fight.
1: Yeah, and their incessant failures, notwithstanding, they don't want to succeed because then their purpose and their need for money goes away.
0: Yes, and their need for being. But you need to raise money. You have to have a problem to raise money. The greatest capitalists are people who go, oh, my God, here is the solution to that problem right there. They have no solution to that problem, but they do get money. And that
1: and
0: is
1: NGO
0: an issue.
1: Gives the government the ability to always say, hey, we're working on it. Well, you're not working on it. You're passing money off to somebody else who's not trying to solve it.
0: Exactly. All right. Coming up next hour, Steve, listener, he's coming on in. We're going to talk for an hour. We're going to have fun. We're going to debate some politics. We're going to laugh. We're going to find out commonalities because that's what we do here. I like talking to people. You know, we go fast. But I figured, you know what? Let's do this. Let's bring him in. Let's have a conversation. People say, why don't you take phone calls? Because we do 10 things sometimes a segment. And I don't want to go backwards. I always want to go forward. But we're going to bring him in. He's here. And he's got long hair, as Bell said. Chad Benson, Super Talk 997.
10: What is up, party people? Happy, happy Thursday. Joining us in studio, Steve.
0: Steve, who bombards Bell and I with hilarious memes. And we laugh at them. And he gives as good as he gets, and we have a good time, and he disagrees with me on some stuff. And I said, well, come on in, and we'll have a talk about it. And he says, are you serious? I'm like, hell yeah, I'm serious. Jason wanted to come in too, but Jason, as we always told you, we don't have enough duff buttons for you. So that doesn't work out.
1: He's got too much of a potty mouth.
0: He does have a potty mouth. But Steve here, you've said you're not going to potty mouth it up.
11: No, sir, I'm not going to do that.
0: How you doing, brother?
11: I'm doing good. I'm doing really good. And I want to take the time, like I said, to tell all of you here that I really appreciate the opportunity to let me come here and voice my opinions and, you know, to be able to do that in this kind of platform is awesome. And I love this radio station. I've listened to this radio station for about 20 years. I remember when Dan Mandis came in as the new program director. I started listening right as, you know, when Michael DelGiorno started coming here. Ralph Bristol. I mean, I listen to you guys every day. I mean, can't listen all day because of my job, but, you know, to and from locations. And when I got a chance to put an earbud in or put a Bluetooth on in low volume, doing what I do every day, then I do that because, you know, this radio station, I really enjoy listening.
0: Yeah, I know. I'm glad you could come in too, because you were kind enough to take the day off of work because you're like, I can't come in here because otherwise I'd get in trouble. So I'm like, well, we don't want you to get in trouble, brother. Yes.
11: Oh, no. Well, I mean, you know, I just got a job to do, and, you know, there's a professionalism about that job. So I have to make sure that what I'm doing is right. So,
0: right on. So let's talk, right? First of all, you and I, you go back, you send me all kinds of hilarious memes, which we appreciate. Right. You know, I've been doing this job a long time. If you put yourself out there, you're going to get hammered. It's just part of it. In today's world, you know this, man. You could say hi, and somebody's like, yeah, you could piss off. I hate you. I'm like, okay, doesn't matter. I mean, that's the way the world is. And you send some funny stuff, and we went back and forth. I said, come on in. Let's hammer out stuff. Let's have a conversation.
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14: From ABC News, I'm Brian Clark. The death toll in Venezuela has exceeded 1,400 people after the powerful twin earthquakes last week. Thousands of hurt, and the search for the missing continues. ABC's Marcus Moore at the Foreign Desk has more on the U.S. relief efforts.
15: U.S. search and rescue teams are now on the ground, their work expanding overnight. The rescue effort is now in its fourth day, and U.S. teams sharing video of them rescuing a mother and her young son, pulling them from the rubble of one of those collapsed buildings. And people who watched this rescue cheering in relief.
14: The U.S. Wildland Fire Service says three firefighters were killed, two others were hurt as they battled fires on the Colorado-Utah border. Hot, dry conditions are fueling fires throughout Utah that's led to a 4th of July fireworks ban in the state. The U.S.-Iran Memorandum of Understanding is fraying as both countries exchange new military strikes. And as for what's ahead, ABC's Selena Wang says,
16: overnight, Israel's Prime Minister Netanyahu said he's sending a delegation to Washington to weigh in on those nuclear talks with Iran. Israel is not a part of that U.S.-Iran deal, and it remains concerned that it gives Iran too many concessions.
14: Saudi authorities say at least 15 people were killed when a helicopter belonging to state oil giant Aramco crashed. The cause is under investigation. Congress passed a rare bipartisan bill, a housing bill. It cleared both the House and the Senate. But just before signing it, President Trump said he would not unless Congress first passed his voting measure that lacks support. One of the housing bill's co-sponsors, Democratic Senator Elizabeth Warren, told ABC affiliate WCVB,
17: everybody's out there saying, my bill, I helped make this happen, right up until the man-child has a tantrum and announces he will not be signing it.
14: It could still become law even without the president's signature. You're listening to ABC News.
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14: At least 4 people have been killed amid flash flooding in Kentucky, says ABC's Allison Kosick.
20: In Kentucky, Governor Andy Beshear declaring a state of emergency following relentless rain and flash flooding. Drivers urged to stay off roads.
21: It's going to be dangerous to drive. We've already had at least one motorist swept away and killed by flash flooding.
20: In Bullitt County near Louisville, some residents urged to evacuate after the heavy rains caused a dam to fail.
14: President Trump notched another win in his effort to reshape the Republican Party, as ABC's Dave Packer explains.
22: Congresswoman Julia Letlow has won Louisiana's Republican Senate nomination, putting her in position to succeed Senator Bill Cassidy. Letlow defeated former Congressman and State Treasurer John Fleming in Saturday's runoff after both advanced past Cassidy, who broke with President Trump by voting to convict him during his first impeachment trial. Letlow campaigned as a strong Trump ally, promising to support his agenda. Her victory continues Trump's push to replace Republicans who have opposed him with candidates who back his policies. Dave Packer, ABC News.
14: President Trump has announced a new nominee to lead ICE, the Immigration and Customs Enforcement Department. It is Lance Schroyer, a longtime law enforcement officer from Oklahoma, who has been nominated to the position. The president called him a patriot. I'm Brian Clark, ABC News.
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24: 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Let me tell you about Mark and Denise. They did it all right. 35 years of working, saving, maxing out their 401ks. No fancy cars, no insane vacations. Every advisor they ever met told them the same thing. You're going to be fine. You've got plenty saved. So on Mark's last day of work, they popped champagne, took the retirement selfie, and went out to dinner to celebrate this big, free new life. The next morning, Denise sat down at the kitchen table, opened the laptop, and that's when it hit them. Okay, she said, which account do we begin to pull from first? Mark shrugged. I don't know. How much can we take each month? What about taxes? What if the market drops? What if one of us lives to 95 years old? All these years of building a pile of money, and in one quiet moment, they realized they didn't have a paycheck anymore. They had an expensive guessing game. They had savings, but they did not have an income plan. And that is exactly what we're talking about here today, why a big nest egg by itself is not a retirement income strategy, and how to turn a pile of money into a reliable, lasting paycheck for the rest of your life. Once again, welcome to Retirement Ready Radio. This is Pete Benson, and today we're talking about one of the biggest retirement confusions I see over and over again. People think the goal is just to build a big pile of money, but retirement is not lived on a pile. Retirement is lived on a paycheck. You do not buy groceries with an account balance. You do not pay the electric bill with a statement. You do not take a trip, help the grandkids, support your church, or enjoy your life because your IRA looks impressive on paper. You do those things because money is actually coming in a way that is dependable, intentional, and sustainable. So today I want to walk you through four reasons savings is not the same as income in retirement. First, we'll talk about why a large balance can still leave you financially unsettled. Secondly, we'll talk about why the source of income. Third, we'll talk about why taxes can make your savings look bigger than your spendable income really is. And fourth, we'll tie it all together into what a real retirement income plan should look like. But if you miss this, you can do a great job saving and still feel uncertain in retirement. And that is not what any of us want for you. So let's get on to point number one. A nest egg is not a paycheck. Number one, a nest egg is not a paycheck. A lot of people spend 30 to 40 years in what I call the accumulation mode. They save, they contribute, delay gratification, build the 401k, add to the IRA, put some money in the brokerage account. That's all good. That's all necessary. But then retirement begins and suddenly the question changes. The question is no longer how much have I saved? The question becomes, how can I spend every month without messing this up? That is a completely different question. Let me give you a simple framework. While you're working, your money life is built around these three things: income from work, regular savings, and long-term growth. That's it. But once you retire, the framework changes to this: monthly income, tax efficiency, and sustainability for 20 to 30 years. So, as we get into this several times today, I'll tell you about our retirement income toolkit. There's three items in there. We're going to mail a bunch of these out this week. A bunch is several dozen. The New Holistic Retirement book by Marty Ruby. 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Now, meet the Robinsons. Between IRAs, a 401k, and some after-tax money, they had a little over $1.1 million. On paper, they felt like they should have been in great shape. But when we asked the simple question, where will your monthly paycheck come from once the employment checks stop? Mr. and Mrs. Robinson both said, I don't really have any idea. 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Now, that may sound reasonable, but that is not a plan. 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And improvising with retirement income can get very expensive. Because when you just take money out as you need it, you can create problems with taxes, market timing, Medicare premiums, long-term sustainability without even realizing it. So the first big idea today is this. 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Did you get that? Your savings amount matters, but your income design matters more. And that is where a lot of people need help, because income creates confidence. Income creates confidence. Here's what I've noticed over the years, that people who enjoy retirement the most are not always the people with the biggest accounts. Many times they are the people with the clearest income strategy. Did you get that? That's what you need. That's what I need. That's what everyone needs leading into retirement. They need a clear income strategy. Why? Because clarity creates confidence. When you know what is coming in each month, what bills that income covers, what accounts you're drawing from and when, and how long that plan is designed to work, guess what? You sleep better. You spend better. Because, again, clarity creates confidence. Retirement is a lot more enjoyable when you're not constantly asking yourself, can I afford this? Are we going to be okay? How much does this now make that we've taken out of our account so far this month? That uncertainty does not create confidence. It creates confusion and a lot of anxiety. And so again, I come back to that point. Most people really have no idea what their nest egg and their savings can sustain an income over a long period of time. So point number one, is and was, a nest egg is not a paycheck. A savings is not a paycheck. That's the most important point. And then we'll build on top of that. As we get into this several times today, I'll tell you about our retirement income toolkit. There's three items in there. We're going to mail a bunch of these out this week. A bunch is several dozen. 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
4: A better life with Dr. Sanjay Gupta.
5: Few people now have asked me about a TikTok trend that they've come across. It's called 75 Hard. The challenge was created by entrepreneur and author Andy Frisella, who calls it a, quote, transformative mental toughness program and an Ironman for your brain. So here's what it entails. Eat a structured diet with no alcohol, drink a gallon of water, read 10 pages of nonfiction, take a progress photo, and complete two 45-minute workouts, one of them outdoors, every day for 75 days. Quite a challenge. We asked CNN fitness contributor Dana Santis about this, who reminded us that sustainable fitness isn't about punishment or proving discipline through extremes. It's about building habits that integrate into your lifestyle in a way that feels supportive and repeatable. If you ask me, that's going to be the key to long-term success. I'm Dr. Sanjay Gupta, helping you live a better life.
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24: Today we're talking about one of the biggest retirement confusions that we run into that's out there, and that is that savings is not the same as income. In retirement, savings is not the same as income. In the first segment, we talked about the fact that a nest egg is not a paycheck. A nest egg is not a paycheck. A big account balance may look comforting, but retirement is lived on cash flows, not just totals on a statement. So that leads us into point number two. Point number two is the source of your income matters greatly. You may have lots of different accounts out there, but the source of your income and where to take that from and when is so significant. I just can't stress how important that is. This is a big one. Two people can have the exact same amount saved and still have very different retirement experiences because their income is coming from different places. That matters more than most people will ever realize until they get there, and then reality hits. Here are some of the common retirement income sources that people may have. See if these ring a bell to you. Social Security, pension income, dividend or interest income, required withdrawals from IRAs or 401ks, RMDs they're called, required minimum distributions, brokerage account withdrawals, annuity income, certificate of deposit income, interest income, rental income, part-time work, and the list goes on. Now, on paper, income is income. But in real life, these sources do not behave the same way. Some are guaranteed. Some are market-driven. Up 1 year, down the next. Some are taxable. Some are more tax-friendly. Some are reliable in bad markets. Some are fine in good years, but stressful in bad years. That is why the source matters. Point number two, the source of your income matters. Let me give you a practical example. Suppose two couples need $7,000 a month in retirement. Couple A gets $4,000 from Social Security, $1,500 from a pension, and $1,500 from a conservative income strategy. So $4,000 from Social Security, $1,500 from a pension, and $1,500 from a conservative income strategy. Couple B gets $4,000 from Social Security and has to pull the remaining $3,000 every month directly from growth-oriented investments. Both households may have similar total assets, but which one is likely to feel more pressure when the market drops 20%? Yeah, you guessed it. It's couple B. That couple that has $4,000 from Social Security, but $3,000 a month is coming directly from growth-oriented investments that just lost 20%. They're exposed to sequence of returns risk. Many people have no idea what that is until it happens to them. They may be forced to sell investments while values are down in order to find their monthly income. That is a very different experience. So, let me tell you about the Retirement Income Toolkit. Three items in there. A great book written by my friend Marty Ruby called The New Holistic Retirement. The New Holistic Retirement. If you don't have a copy of that, free of charge, we're going to mail it out to you. We'd love for you to read it. Very simple read. Great information. More up to date on how you plan retirement today versus yesterday. 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How do you build an income plan? 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And then a booklet called Maximizing Your Retirement Income. 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Now here's a brief client story. We worked with a couple who had plenty saved, but almost everything was still positioned as if they were 15 years away from retirement. Lots of growth funds, lots of market exposure, very little separation between long-term money and near-term income money. They retired into a period of volatility, and every month they felt stressful. They had enough money, but they did not have enough structure. Once reorganized their plan so that their near-term income needs were being met with more stable sources, that's the key, stable sources, and their longer-term money had time to recover and grow, their whole posture changed. Their sleeping changed a lot, too. Slept a whole lot better. Same couple. Similar total assets, much better retirement experience. That's what an income design can do. What I often tell people is this: retirement income works better when it is layered. Not random, not scattered, but layered. What do I mean by that? You may want your retirement paycheck to be built in layers, something like this, so you have a foundation income. That could be Social Security. A dependable supplemental income, which could be a pension of some kind or some other rental income or something like this. It's very dependable. And then some flexible discretionary income, and then growth money for later years. So let's break this down. In the foundation income, again, things like Social Security. For some people, it could be a pension income also. That's the bedrock. That's what you build on as a strong and firm foundation. And then dependable supplemental income may come from other structured sources designed to help cover recurring needs. And then flexible discretionary income is where you might fund things like travel, generosity, projects around the house, extra family help, and fun. And then growth money for later years is the part of the portfolio that still needs to work for you because retirement can last 20 to 30 years. Now, let me give you a concrete example with these numbers. Let's say a couple needs $96,000 a year to live the way they want. That's $8,000 a month. Maybe their plan looks like $42,000 from Social Security, $18,000 from another dependable income source, $24,000 from taxable savings in a coordinated way, and the remaining flexibility comes from growth assets or discretionary accounts as needed. Now compare that to this version, same couple, same spending need, but almost the entire difference comes from pulling money from their IRA and selling growth investments month after month. These are not the same retirement plans, even if the total savings number is identical. This is where people get confused. They assume that because the total pile is big enough, the income must automatically work itself out. But that's not the way it was designed. It's not the way it's going to work. That's why football teams have a game plan before they hit the field. Talent matters, but a strategy and a structure matters too. Same thing in retirement. Let me tell you about the Retirement Income Toolkit. 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
24: Welcome back. Pete Benson here. I'm your host on Retirement Ready Radio. Let me tell you again about Mark and Denise. They did it all right. 35 years of working, saving, maxing out their 401ks. No fancy cars. No insane vacations. Every advisor they had ever met with told them the same thing. You're going to be just fine. You've got plenty saved. So on Mark's last day of work, they popped the champagne. They took the retirement selfie and went out to dinner to celebrate this big, free, new life. The next morning, though, Denise sat down at the kitchen table, opened the laptop, and that's when it hit them. Okay, she said, which account do we pull from first? Mark shrugged, I don't know. How much can we even take each month? What about taxes? What if the market drops? What if one of us lives to be 95 years old? All those years of building a pile of money, and in one quiet moment, they realized they didn't have a paycheck anymore. They had an expensive guessing game. They had savings. They did not have an income plan. And that is exactly what we're talking about here on today's show, why a big nest egg by itself is not a retirement income strategy, and how to turn a pile of money into a reliable, lasting paycheck for the rest of your life. Welcome back to Retirement Ready Radio. I am Pete Benson. Today we're talking about one of the biggest retirement confusions that we ever run into, and that is that savings versus income. In segment one, we talked about why a nest egg is not the same as a paycheck. Folks, a nest egg is not the same as a paycheck. In segment two, we talked about why the source of income matters, not just the amount. Where does it come from? Now we need to get to point number three, and this is where things get real. Number three, taxes can make your savings look bigger than your real income. This is one of the biggest blind spots in retirement planning. A lot of people look at the account balance and mentally treat it all as spendable money, but not all dollars are equal. Some dollars are fully taxable. Some dollars are partially taxable. Some money is tax efficient. Some is tax free. And that changes everything. Let me put it to you plainly. If you have $1 million in retirement accounts that have never been taxed, that does not mean you have $1 million of spendable retirement income. It looks like it on paper, but when you pull that money out, you may actually only have $800,000 of spendable money, $700,000 of spendable money, or less, not $1 million. It means you have a large account balance with a tax partner attached to it, and they're smiling from ear to ear because they're going to get their sugar. Tax partner is Uncle Sam. Now, this is where the confusion between savings and income gets dangerous, because people say, I've got enough saved, but they've never really

0: Before the coffee gets cold and long before the story changes, Supertalk 99.7 WTN keeps you up to speed on the issues shaping Middle Tennessee and the nation. 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
1: 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We'll do up that booklet and mail it back to you. And then a book called The New Holistic Retirement. The New Holistic Retirement, written by Marty Ruby. 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And then early next week, someone will call, get your full mailing address. That's all they need. They send that off to you this week. Let me give you a brief example, a client example. We met with a widow, we'll call her Connie, who had inherited a large IRA after her husband passed. On paper, she looked financially strong. But once she moved from married filing jointly to single tax brackets, tax pressure changed. Her withdrawals became more expensive. Her Social Security taxation changed. Her Medicare premiums became part of the conversation. She had savings, but her spendable income picture was tighter than she expected because taxes was taking a bigger bite than she had planned for. This happens all the time. Here's what people miss. Taxes in retirement do not just affect what you pay in April. They can also affect how much of your Social Security is exposed to tax, what your Medicare premium levels will be, and not everyone pays the same amount for the same Medicare coverage, and how much you need to withdraw from those accounts. These are all important factors in how fast accounts deplete, how efficiently money passes to a surviving spouse or children. That is why tax planning is income planning. Did you get that, folks? That is why tax planning is income planning, and income planning is tax planning, and they need to be married for life. Let me give you a concrete example. Suppose a retiree needs $80,000 to live in life comfortably in retirement. That income is pulled mostly from tax-deferred accounts, which means they're taxed later, which means they're taxed now during the income phase. You may need to withdraw $100,000 plus when factoring in taxes to just net $80,000 of money to live on. But if another retiree has part of their income coming from more tax-efficient or tax-free sources, they may be able to produce that same lifestyle with a lot less tax drag. Same lifestyle, different tax burden, different retirement. And here's where it gets even more important. If you ignore taxes for long enough, required minimum distributions can show up later and force even more taxable income than you actually want. What if you only need $25,000 a year of extra money to go with the rest of your income, but you have to pull out $40,000 or $50,000 because that's the required amount at your age bracket? How much do I want to take? How much do I need to take? You're also dealing with how much am I being required to take? That changes the conversation altogether. And here's a few planning questions people need to ask. What percentage of my retirement money is tax deferred versus taxed always each year versus tax free? Do you know what percentage is in each bucket? That's an important thing to work on this weekend, maybe. How much of my future income may be taxable? That's important to look at. Could my withdrawals affect Social Security taxation? Another important question to get answered. Could they increase your Medicare costs? Am I leaving a future tax burden to my surviving spouse and to my surviving children, if there are any? These are what we call grown-up retirement questions, and they deserve real answers. They deserve real answers. So again, this is just one of the things that we run into so often that people forget until it's almost too late. That's why today is the day to have that conversation. 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

0: 888-548-8903. Well, folks, we've covered three out of the four important questions to get answered to know whether you're really ready for retirement or not. When we come back, we're going to tackle number four, so don't go anywhere. I shall be right back.
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1: 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The same issues you're talking about at the kitchen table, we're talking about here. 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
0: Welcome back. Pete Benson here. You are listening to Retirement Ready Radio. Do you like to be retirement ready? Most people want to know that they are. That's what we do here at Beacon each week. We share great, helpful, practical information to you and with you so that you can better be prepared for this very important period of life. One of the things we're tackling today is really the big retirement confusion over, is retirement savings the same as income? We're here to tell you that it's not. Savings is not the same as income. In this segment, we're going to review some of the first points that we already covered, but first we want to begin with the final segment with something fresh and practical. One of the simplest ways to improve your retirement confidence, folks, is to get organized. That may sound too basic, but it matters. Success depends on having a plan. The reason that I mention it is because we have so much experience with people who don't have a plan, that aren't organized, that aren't ready. They want to retire, but they have no idea. There's too much confusion. And because confusion loves disorder, bad things happen. If you have accounts in different places, old 401ks, IRAs, bank savings, brokerage account, no clear income map, no withdrawal sequence, no tax strategy, and no system for keeping documents together, then retirement is going to feel more uncertain than it has to. That's why this final point is so important. Number four, drum roll. Retirement success comes from organization, not just accumulation. At some point, retirement planning has to stop being how much have I saved and become how does all this work together? That becomes the real question. What does it all look like when it all works together? It means your accounts are organized. Your income sources are identified. Your tax exposure is understood. Your withdrawal order is intentional. Your long-term growth still has a purpose. And your loved ones could step in and understand the plan very easily if needed. This is real retirement readiness. So again, I go back to that same point. Just want to drive this point home, folks, because we run into it all the time. People have stuff and they have accounts and it's all over the place. And during your working years, I understand you're busy, you're raising the family, you're just, you know, working hard, throwing money, you know, into different kinds of accounts, trying to grow your money, pay off debt, do all these things. Really, there's no rhyme or reason to it. There's no workable plan. It's like trying to build a house without a blueprint, without a plan. Just show up with some boards and some nails and kind of a vision in your head. It's not going to work out that well. So again, let me ask you this question. Would you consider yourself highly organized when it comes to your finances, your various accounts, your income sources, and what they will be in retirement? Your tax exposure, is it truly understood properly? Do you have any idea what your withdrawal order should be when it's time to unwind those accounts and give you income for a 20 to 25 year period? You need to know, and it does make a difference. Your long-term growth still has a purpose, and your loved ones could step in and understand that plan if needed, especially a spouse. If something suddenly happens to one and they're the ones running everything and handling everything, that's a problem. And that's a reason to contact Beacon Capital Management right here in the Middle Tennessee area and ask for help. 615-488-9303. Don't be afraid to ask for help. This is what we do. We do it with thousands of client families all over the Middle Tennessee area. We'd love to be able to help you and your family. And another way we want to help you is to get good information in your hands. And how we do that is every week we send out a retirement income toolkit. This week's has a great book in there called The New Holistic Retirement, written by my friend Marty Ruby. Then also a booklet called Maximize Your Retirement Income. And then another part of the offer that we're throwing in there is a personalized income analysis for your family at absolutely no charge and no obligation. How do you receive all that? 615-488-9303. You have not because you ask not. How do you ask? 615-488-9303. Now let's do a quick recap of the first three segments. In segment number one, we said a nest egg is not a paycheck. And it's not. Savings is not a paycheck. One is savings. One is income. They're totally, you know, one is inflow into your accounts. The other is outflow out of your accounts. One is saving money. One is spending money. You need to know the difference. Just because the accounts look big, just because the market's done well and the number looks good, doesn't mean your income is going to last for the rest of your life. In segment two, we talked about the source of your income matters just as much as the amount. What is the source of your income and in what order do you take that monies? In segment number three, we said that taxes can make your savings look much bigger than true spendable income. And a lot of times, the people that we run into when they come in for retirement planning, most of their savings ready to be turned into income in retirement is in taxed later money, which means later is in retirement. So when you pull money out in retirement for over a 10 to 25 year period, you're taxed as the money comes out. So if you have $1 million, in all likelihood, you have about $750,000 of spendable money, which is still a nice amount of money, but it's not $1 million of spendable money. It's $750,000. A quarter of $1 million is going to go to taxes. Are there ways to get around that? Are there things that you can do now to lessen that burden? Absolutely, 100%. Let me give you one more brief example. We worked with a couple who were not in terrible shape financially, but everything was spread out, several accounts, different firms, some old paperwork, no clear beneficiary review in years, no one-page income view, no real understanding of which account should be used first. When we helped them organize the pieces, they told us something interesting. They said, we didn't realize how much of our stress was coming from not knowing how it all fit together. Let me repeat that, because I have a feeling that some of you, you would say, if you were honest, that's exactly me. They said, we didn't realize how much of our stress was coming from not knowing how it all fit together. Well, folks, that can change. And that's what organization does. It turns scattered savings into a usable plan. So what should a listener do with all this? Well, they should meet with a professional retirement planner. We'd love to be able to help you. As we take people from uncertainty to confidence. Seriously, if you need surgery, are you going to find a surgeon or are you going to try doing it on yourself? If you need a tooth pulled, are you going to go to a dentist or are you going to pull it out yourself? Folks, there are no do-overs in retirement. 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Markets go up and markets go down. Congress will keep tinkering with the tax laws. 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Is that what you want? Thank you for spending part of your weekend with me here on Retirement Ready Radio. I'm Pete Benson. I look forward to talking with you again next week. And remember this, Peace of mind in retirement requires a plan. Peace of mind in retirement requires a plan.
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9: From ABC News. I'm Brian Clark. A flash flood emergency is in effect for three Kentucky counties, Metcalf, Cumberland, and Clinton, where there is life-threatening flooding. Governor Andy Beshear announced Saturday.
10: This is a serious enough situation where I am now signing a state of emergency so that we can deploy even more resources across Kentucky.
9: That flooding already blamed for at least four deaths in Kentucky. Wildfires burning in the West now blamed for the deaths of three firefighters. They were killed. Two others were hurt, according to the U.S. Wildland Fire Service. They were working on the Colorado-Utah border as the region's dry, windy conditions fuel fires throughout the state, says ABC's Allison Kosick.
11: In Utah, dangerous, fast-moving wildfires are destroying homes and forcing evacuations. The Cottonwood Fire, the largest in the country, expanding. Southwest of Salt Lake City, the Maple Peak and Cherry Fires merging into one. Firefighters making progress on the Iron Fire running parallel to the Cherry Fire.
9: The conditions have led to a 4th of July fireworks ban in Utah as the nation prepares to celebrate its 250th birthday. Democratic Senator Mark Kelly tells ABC's This Week that President Trump is dominating the events.
12: This is really an opportunity to think about like the history of our country and all the great things we've done, all the innovation. But what's going to happen on July 4th?
13: Yeah.
12: We're going to have a rally.
9: The memorandum of understanding the president signed with Iranian leadership continues to fray after the U.S. and Iran both launched attacks overnight. That's after ships in the Strait of Hormuz were struck. The death toll in Venezuela as a result of the powerful dual earthquakes now exceeds 1,400 people as search and rescue efforts continue. You're listening to ABC News.
14: The following program has been pre-recorded. Well, hello and welcome to the healthiest hour on the radio, the number one natural health show in Nashville. I am Dr. Ben. So glad to have you with us today. If you are just now tuning into the show, I am the founder of a multi-site Jesus love and wellness company called Well Health and Chiropractic. And we have one main purpose, and that's to pull you out of a failing medical model and help you and your family build a legacy of great health. We believe that our bodies are designed for two main things. Number one, we are designed to run better than a Swiss watch, and we're also designed to thrive in the environment you live in today. God is not surprised that it's 2025 and he made you for a time such as this. So today's going to be a great show. After we got the intro out of the way, today we're going to be talking about what I've learned in 20 years, 500,000 chiropractic adjustments, and over 10,000 x-rays as a chiropractor that every human needs to know. That's right. I've been doing this a long time. I had the opportunity to adjust in our Murfreesboro clinic
13: a couple weeks ago. Dr. Robbie down there got married, and he was on his honeymoon in Jamaica, which was incredible. And I got to be in the clinic adjusting all day, kind of having that, you know, that pressure back on me again. It was so fun. But it is crazy to be able to be in the position that I am now, and then get to go back and see the day-to-day of what it means to be in an office. And really just it just blows your mind how much we don't know about healthcare when it comes to the medical system, where in the natural healthcare, like, we got you figured out. So today, if you're listening to this right now, I got a bold promise for you today. If you're open to finding the truth, with health for your life, today you're going to be, today's a great gift for you. So I'm going to give you the top secrets, that I've learned, what we know. But in 20 years of doing this, I mean, the average chiropractor adjusts about 100 people a week. I used to adjust 300 people a day. That's how busy we were. And this thing I'm going to teach you is the thing. Okay. So let's get going. Again, if you're just now tuning into the show, I'm Dr. Ben. I'm a third generation chiropractor. I was blessed to have one of the largest chiropractic offices in the world in Hendersonville, Tennessee. Now we have 15 locations, and we're growing. Our goal is 1,000, amazing Christian natural healthcare locations. I've been on the radio for about 18 years, and honestly, what we do works. My mom is somebody who's had basal cell carcinoma fall off of her face from what we do. My dad is 72 years old on no medications. Heart disease runs my family. Everybody has blood pressure, heart attacks, disease, all the stuff. My dad was in that zone at 53. He's on 3 meds. Most of y'all have heard me talk about him before. And now my dad's 72 on no medications, you know, because of what we do. I've got 3 kids, that are 7, 9, and 11 that are really have never been on any medications. I'm 43. Last time I went to the medical doctor, I was 17. I don't know if I've ever had a round of antibiotics in my life. And again, I believe that gives me enough platform here to talk about healthcare. You know, this main thing, by the way, we're going to dive right into it. Sorry, I feel like I digress here on radio. This main thing. You got to know, what in the world does chiropractic have to do with healthcare, Dr. Ben? And I'll tell you, it has everything to do with healthcare. You know, particularly number one is the medical system. We are ranked 57th in the United States in healthcare, in the medical system, because drugs and surgery do not make a healthy country. And every now and again, I'll get into a debate with this with a medical doctor. And listen, in the United States, we are the most educated medical community in the world. Our doctors have the most rigorous training, legitimately. They follow the most research. There's the most research out there. We're the most funded. We take the most medications. We have the most insurance that pays for it. Blah, blah, blah, blah, blah. How's that working for us? Well, we're 57th in the world in healthcare. So I just really don't feel like it's a good place for the medical system to go around barging the place, flexing their muscles, you know, particularly in the world of natural healthcare, like what I do. Like, we're like the Michael Jordan of healthcare. You walk into my office, I was just in Murfreesboro last week or 2 weeks ago. And I'm telling you, every person I talk to, they're off of their medications, they're losing weight, they feel good. I'm going to give you testimonials here in a minute about that. Like, life is good. Like, our clinics are amazing and good people are getting healthy. You know, you don't hear that. I challenge you. If I went to your medical doctor's clinic and I sat in the lobby and I asked the patients, what do you think about it? They're going to say stuff like this. Oh man, you're going to love my doc. He's super nice. He listens to me. He doesn't give much medication, but what is it that he or she does? Like, that's my question for the world. What is it that they do? And again, I believe that our medical doctors are amazing people trying to help. But I think the tool that they're using doesn't work. And this is not my opinion. It is the opinion of statistics from the World Health Organization showing that we're the 57th healthy country in the world. So, Dr. Ben, where are you going with this? Land the plane. All right, I'll land the plane. The land the plane is this. If you want your body to be healthy, there are 3 main things that we do. And these are the 3 things that we tell our patients. This is the 3 things that get people off medication. They feel good. They lose weight. Their energy comes back. Their thyroids get fixed. They can sleep again. Here's the big things. Number one, we're going to talk about this today. Number one is we have to go back to the engineering, the physical blueprint of the way God designed your body. And that is the brain and spinal cord controls the body, and it controls it through nerves. We have to make sure your nerves are unpinched, but that's not good enough. You know, so somebody says, well, I've been to a chiropractor. I didn't come off my blood pressure medication. If chiropractic was so good, why wouldn't it just rule the world? Well, I'll tell you, first and foremost, is there not that much money in it, right? If you want your kids to have an amazing, illustrious career, where they get to help people, serve people, go home feeling good about what they did, they should be a chiropractor. If you want your kids to be the richest doctor in the planet, tell them not to be a chiropractor. And I'll tell you why. I mean, we make good money, don't get me wrong, but it's not the same. You know, a neurosurgeon makes like $1 million a year. Like, we don't make that much money. You know why? Because there's not that much money in wellness. In the medical world, there is a ton of money in making and selling medications. There is a ton of money in cancer. Are you kidding me? By the way, I'm going to ask you right now. I'm going to quiz you. How much do you think that the medical system profits per year in the United States? What do you think? What's their gross and what's their profit? The gross is right now is $1.7 trillion. That's how much they make. And as far as profit is concerned, it's only a measly $300 billion. But here's the deal. It's $250 to $300 billion. But that's their profit. That doesn't mean that's what they're paying for your investors. That doesn't mean, you know, your CEOs, your presidents, your vice presidents that, you know, they're making, you know, a $500 million bonus, right, for the year. Now, it's not talking about that. We're talking once you've paid out all the bonuses, what do you report to your investors, which is going to be the lowest number you can get. And that's going to be a measly $300 billion, right? That's probably more than my whole profession makes in a year. And the reason that I say this is such a big deal is because you have to get back to the engineering. And that's what chiropractic does. But not just that, it's corrective chiropractic care. So the number one thing that I can tell you right now that you have to do is you have to get an x-ray of your spine. And you have to get it from a chiropractor who does what I do. I've created an entire system around it because the way that your body works is that you have 7 ligaments front to back in your spine. They are a must have. And you 7 ligaments front to back in your spine, and they hold your spine, allow your body to bend, lift, twist, move, and come right back to the same position. When you have a whiplash, slip, fall, trauma, sports injury, car accident, poor posture, like repetitive poor, you're over a computer for so many of us. We're over a computer for hours at a time. You wind up stretching and tearing these ligaments, specifically in your neck, also in your low back. And when you stretch and tear these ligaments, your vertebrae, your spine's unstable. Right. And I don't know why we don't talk about this in the medical world. Like, it's just not a thing. Like, nobody says, like, hey, how stable is your spine? Like, that's not a question that you normally get asked. But if your spine's unstable, you ready for this? Then if the ligament gets torn between the bones, which doesn't feel like much, I just need to tell you that right now. Most people walk into our office and they're not saying, I feel my bones grinding together. They don't feel it, but that's exactly what's happening. When you rip the ligaments, your vertebrae now start grinding your disc. And when you grind your disc, you develop arthritis. It shrinks your disc. It degenerates your disc. It grows bone spurs because those spurs are actually, by the way, God's way of protecting you. Those bone spurs are increasing the surface area of your bones to restabilize your spine so that you don't dislocate your spine. The problem is there's also nerves that are coming out between your bones. And so when these bones get out of position, they smash the nerve. If that nerve is going to your heart, heart doesn't work right. Goes to your hand, hand gets numbness and tinglies and arm pains and all the things. If that's going down your leg, that's sciatica. But if you have sciatica, you also have pressure on the nerve going to your intestines, digestion, prostate, low back, and legs. So that's a neurological component. But when your vertebra, when your ligaments get smashed or get ripped and torn, your vertebra shift. It grinds the bones, grinds the disc, and it starts this arthritis degeneration process. So last week or 2 weeks ago when I was in Murfreesboro, I'm adjusting. I had 2 patients that came in from the radio. I'm going to talk about my first one. We're going to call her Bridget. That is not her name, but we're going to call her Bridget. She came in 76 years old. She came in. Her neck's a mess. Guys, her neck's a mess. She's ridden horses her entire life. I'm going to expand on this story in the next segment. But she had ridden horses her whole life, ripped the ligaments in her neck. She came in because her low back hurt. She thought her neck was fine. We shot x-rays of both. She had massive spurs. I mean, she had a spur in her back that was so big. It was like an inch. It's probably an inch long spur sideways in her back. She could not walk her dog for 10 minutes without pain. 10 minutes without pain. She's 76 years old. She's finally retired. Sweet, sweet lady. She was super fun. She's a little saucy. It was super fun to hang out with Bridget. And couldn't walk her dog. And she was highly skeptical of chiropractic. She heard me on the radio, came in. And actually, I was the one that was there, which is super rare. And because I don't adjust on the day-to-day. I just lead the team. We got 15 clinics. And anyway, so she came in, shot her x-rays. She had no idea. Like, listen, guys, this is the thing. She had no idea. You know when the best time would have been to adjust Bridget? When she was like 15, when the first time she fell off a horse, when she ripped the ligament If I would have been able to adjust her then, she would be 76 dancing into the office. Does that make sense? But instead, she's 76 limping into the office. Now, we're going to talk about the success of that story on the other side of break. But if you're listening to this right now and you're somebody that says, man, I've either listened to you before on the radio, Dr. Ben, I'm on the fence. I am going to encourage you. 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We've got 15 locations: Brentwood, Smyrna, Murfreesboro, Springfield, Lebanon, Spring Hill, Hendersonville, Gallatin, Hermitage, Bellevue, Dixon, Cookeville, San Jose Beach, Florida, and Palmetto, Florida. Guys, if you want that deal, call us up on 615-606-1233. I got to go to commercial break. When we get back, we're going to keep talking about Bridget and why you should get an extra.
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13: Well, hello and welcome back to the healthiest hour on the radio. This is the number one natural health show in Nashville. Guys, I'm Dr. Ben. So glad to be here with you today. If you are just now tuning in, I am the founder of a multi-site Jesus-loving wellness company called Well Health and Chiropractic. We have a major purpose, and that is to pull you out of a crumbling, failing medical model that's ranked 57th in the world. We are not good in the medical system. Instead, we want to pull you towards feeling good with natural health care and grow a leg legacy of great health for you and your family. Guys, listen, we're having a great show today. I've been doing chiropractic for a long time. So today, the topic of today's show is basically what have I learned in my 20 years of chiropractic? And by the way, it's not just exactly 20 years like everybody else's. I'm a third generation chiropractor, blessed to have one of the largest chiropractic offices in the world. The average chiropractor adjusts about 100 people a week. I used to adjust 300 people a day. At some point, I've accumulated about 500,000 adjustments. I've seen over 10,000 x-rays. There's not a lot that surprises me. I've seen it all, done it all, and I say that. Now we have 15 clinics. Our goal is 1,000 clinics. We have a Christian wellness company, and we love it. And I believe that every human needs to know a few things, and every human needs a set of x-rays to look at the stability of your spine. So let's back that talk up here. So Dr. Ben, why in the world would every human need a set of x-rays? And I'll tell you why. Because in 2025, we have massive injury. We didn't used to have that, right? And think about 500 years ago. What kind of whiplash could you expect 500 years ago? And I say that. You had horses and stuff. I guess that's a lot of whiplash. But not everybody owned a horse, right? We think about the Wild West. Think about if you lived in England, you know, 500 years. You probably didn't own a horse. You walked around the place. You didn't have high-impact whiplashes. You didn't have computers. You didn't have soft chairs that solidified terrible posture. Like, we just had a much slower, easier on your spine life. Now, we have two things that are really bad. We have powder puff spines because we sleep in really soft beds, really soft chairs, really soft cars. I mean, think about it. This is crazy, right? The seat in your car is probably more comfortable than any chair that Jesus sat in his entire life. That's crazy, right? So we have these powder puff spines, right? Our spines really are soft, right? And then you combine that, we now have like high-speed events, you know? So we have the weakest spines with the most rigorous whiplash, right? So we do football and basketball and sports and fall downstairs and ice and all these things of car accidents that happen, you know, 20, 30, you know, a 20-mile-an-hour car accident would be, I mean, when was the last time somebody got a 20-mile-an-hour horse accident? Like, it just doesn't happen often. And I guess that if you ride horses, most people ride horses, fall off of horses, but that doesn't prove my point. But either way. So either way, you tear a ligament, it's going to mess you up because that's not how we're designed. The way that God engineered our bodies, the brain and spinal cord runs the show, right? Every organ, cell, tissue in your body. The only way it works is the signal goes from your brain down the spinal cord, out the nerve to your heart. That's how it works. If I cut the nerve of your heart, you die. If I pinch the nerve, you die slowly. Super funny. I did this on a podcast and I had somebody on a YouTube channel and somebody said, that's not true. And they're like, this doctor ain't even a real doctor. Your heart doesn't need a signal from your brain. It just has what's called a sinus rhythm. And I just kind of wanted to be like, man, that's because you have an essay note. I'm like, this must be like a med student or something who's actually doesn't know life because that is true. You have a sinus rhythm that will last you exactly 7 to 10 minutes before you die. So the answer to that question medically, in case anybody wants to look it up anywhere, is yes, that is true. If I cut the nerve of the heart, you die. You pinch the nerve of the heart, you die slowly. There's actually a study that was done about 11 years ago. If you put the weight of a dime on a spinal nerve, it shuts down 50% function to an organ. What does that mean for your life? That means for your life, if you have any type of an injury, spinal injury, slip, fall, trauma, any of the stuff we talk about, if you are a human on planet Earth, you have probably moved a bone out of its proper position, smashed pressure on a nerve. If you have 50% pressure, or sorry, if you have the weight of a dime on a spinal nerve, that's enough to shut down your heart 50%. That's a lot. Well, what if you only have a little bit of pressure on the nerve? Then the nerve going to your thyroid is only shut down at 20%. Well, when your thyroid's not working the way that God engineered it to, what can you predict? You can predict thyroid problems. That's why our offices are so successful. That's why I got to see, you know, 500,000 adjustments. I saw 300 adjustments per day because I was good at two things. Number one, moving a bone. Number two, it's helping people to understand what is happening inside of their body. That's why I think every human, not just, oh no, healthy people, rich people, short people, white, black, Asian, doesn't matter. If you have a spine, you need to get an x-ray because here's what happens. And here's what I've learned in my tenure, in my 20 years of seeing 10,000 x-rays. When you damage the ligaments in your spine, you start the clock of arthritis. That clock of arthritis only stops when you go get a corrective chiropractic care. Dr. Ben, that is the craziest. It is what it is. I don't know what to tell you. What else is going to restabilize the ligaments in your neck? Well, when I go to my physical therapist, he's going to restabilize. No, he doesn't. It's not how it works, right? Because what happens is we see the bone out of position. We physically and manually adjust the bone to the right position, which is not painful. It's easy. If you ever want to see a bunch of videos of me doing it, you can go on wellhealthcenters.com. You can look up the Well Health Show on YouTube. You can see tons of videos of us adjusting. We have a very specific procedure for spinal correction. We don't just, by the way, adjust the spine. We also work on the muscles, ligaments, and tendons very specifically, very painlessly, very quickly to get them to restabilize, reglow down in the right position. And we're the only ones who do it. And quite frankly, even inside of chiropractic, we focus on spinal correction. I shoot pre-x-rays, I shoot post-x-rays. I want to see your spine move because it's a requirement. Because if your ligaments are torn in your neck or torn in your low back, what happens is your muscles now have to lock down. Some of y'all know exactly what I'm talking about. The ligament's torn, you didn't know it, nobody's ever shot an x-ray, you don't never been told this story before. At the end of the day, your neck is exhausted, right? Because the muscles aren't supposed to stabilize. Ligaments are supposed to stabilize. Muscles are supposed to move. But when a ligament gets injured, your muscles lock down. When your muscles lock down for 12 hours in a day, your neck is exhausted. At the end of the day, your neck is tired, it's sore, it's achy. You know, and if you have a lifetime of that, it starts shooting down into your arms. But not just that. Your body says, hey, listen, your muscles can't take this forever. So your body starts laying down bone. Guess what that bone's called? Arthritis. It's your body's way of stabilizing a torn ligament with bone. Here's the problem with arthritis. You can't undo it. Now, what I can do as a corrective chiropractor, we can slow it down and all but stop it. By the way, I do have x-rays showing that I've seen some arthritis completely, like literally reverse, which is great, but I can't legally say that. But I do have some x-rays that prove that point. However, what I can tell you is we're the slow it down, regain function, and stop it arthritis. That's what we do. And here's what you don't understand. Bridget that came into our office, she heard about us on the radio. She had, for the first time, she came in at 76. Guess what? If she would have come and seen me at 25, she would have been skipping into the office. Instead, she came in at 76. She couldn't walk for 10 minutes with her dog. We shot a set of x-rays. We could see exactly what was happening. I said, I wish Bridget had seen you. 26 years ago, couldn't. You got 50 years of arthritis on your spine. Let's get started. So I put her on her side. I adjusted her, but it was super funny. Because in our office, we do what needs to be done. Some people say, well, I've been to a chiropractor and it kind of was like useless. Dude, totally get it. Not all of us are the same. In my office, we do the thing. I'm not going to make any apologies about it. I'm not going to apologize to other chiropractors who are terrible at their job. That's not my job. My job is to tell you we're great at our job. I adjusted so many people. I'm third generation. I learned how to move a bone. I've passed that on to all of our clinics. We're amazing. That's all I can say. Read our reviews. I love it. It's amazing. I'm not trying to be braggadocious. I'm just saying we're good at the thing because Bridget came into our office. I said, I'm going to do something to you that you probably never had done. She's like, I've been adjusted before. All right, well, here we go. I adjusted her. She let out with a little yelp. And of course, that's my classic response to that's those screams of joy, everybody. Those are screams of joy. And, she looked at me. I said, listen, I'm sorry. I've got to do the thing that you need. I've got to get these bones moving. I've got to break up this scar tissue so that you can move again. You can't walk for more than 10 minutes. God's honest true story. I adjusted her the first time. She stood up without pain. 4 days later, she said she's starting to walk without pain. Guys, listen, I'm undoing 50 years of arthritis in 4 days. I don't know anybody else that can do that. If you need that, call us up. 615-606-1233. That's 615-606-1233. We got clinics all over Nashville. I'll name them next segment. 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It's $40. 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Our doctors are amazing. Look at our reviews. Look at the reviews of the clinic you're going to. Our doctors are incredible. We do the thing. We're great at the thing. And we'll talk more about that thing on the other side of this commercial break, guys. We got to go. If you need that number again, 615-606-1233. That's 615-606-1233. I'm Dr. Ben, and this is the Healthiest Hour on the radio.
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13: Well, hello and welcome back to the healthiest hour on the radio. I am Dr. Ben and this is the number one natural health show in Nashville. Guys, if you're just now tuning in, I am the founder of a multi-site Jesus Love and Wellness company called Well Health and Chiropractic. And we have one main major purpose, and that is to pull you out of a failing medical model that's ranked 57th in the world in healthcare. We are not good. Yet we boss people around the medical system, try to tell you what to do, what not to do, and that everybody else is a bunch of idiots. When the reality is that you were born with a legacy of great health. God gave you a legacy of genetics inside of your DNA. There is nothing special about me. I'm 43. I haven't been a medical doctor since I was 17, right? I can go run a 10K right now if you ask me to. I haven't trained for a 10K, but I could do it. You know why? Because my body is awesome. It works great. And there's nothing special about me. Your body is the same kind of awesome. If you are frustrated, if you don't wake up every day and you think to yourself, my body's awesome. I feel good. I'm in normal weight. My organs are working good. I certainly don't need any medication just to make my body do what it's supposed to do. If you're not saying that, I want you to come see us. Because here's the thing that it could be. We've been talking about this whole radio show. Is I've adjusted. I've been doing this for 20 years. Of course, I'm third generation. The average chiropractor adjusts 100 people a week. I used to adjust 300 people a day. All right. I've done over 500,000 adjustments, seen over 10,000 x-rays, and there's always the one thing. The one thing we look for and the one thing that our clinics at Well Health and Chiropractic are better than anybody. All right. We are world class. I may say better than anybody, not in a contest, but I'm just telling you right now, we're world class at this one thing. And that is moving a bone, restabilizing a ligament, and stopping and slowing down arthritis. Dr. Ben, I don't have arthritis. Why don't we get an x-ray shot and see what you got? You know how many people I come in the office and they're 30, 40 years old? They don't remember any major whiplashes. They don't remember any of that stuff. And they come in, I shoot a set of x-rays. I'm like, dude, I don't know if your mama dropped you on your head, but you got a 45-year-old injury and you're 45 years old. We can see that. We can see how old and how long injuries are. We get to see that on x-ray. And here's the thing. When you're 25, it is simple to move the bone, restabilize the muscle, ligaments, and tendons, off to the races. Me personally, I'm 43. I beat my spine up more than anybody. As a matter of fact, I'm an accomplished water skier. I can barefoot water ski backwards. Mason, it turns out when you barefoot water ski backwards, it's bad for you, right? You're going to fall. Your back is going to catch the water and your head is going to whiplash backwards. When that's not good enough, you turn around the other way and you barefoot forward. And then when you fall, your chest hits the ground and your head punches through the water and you get this massive whiplash. And now that I'm an accomplished water skier, I know how to fall. But guess what happens your first 50 times of doing it? It's terrible. So I know for fact that I have torn multiple ligaments in my neck, but I'm willing to show you my personal x-rays today where you can see where I have got there were instabilities. The reason you can see that is I've got these little spikes and these unsent processes in the back part of my spine. But even then, it's not bad. Like, it's not bad. And I go to a chiropractor and I've been adjusted a bajillion times. I get adjusted once a week. At this point in my life, I get adjusted once a week. And because of that, I'm 43 and I don't know who you are on the radio, but I can probably beat you in a race. And I'm not saying that because there's anything special about me. I said, it's probably the bad example to beat you in a race. That feels pretty bad. Pretty weird, doesn't it, Mason? But you can't undo what you say on the radio. But what we can do is say, I feel good. I feel healthy. My body runs. And it's not just a feeling. I know what my x-rays look like. My spine is stable. I'm not developing arthritis. I'm on no medications. When I get sick, my immune system is very strong. I'm better in like a day or two, maybe. Usually it's like less than a day. And again, my thyroid's good. I sleep really good. I'm bald as a cue ball here. I mean, Mason can see me. That's something I don't have any control over. But outside of that, like, listen, guys, like, I'm a normal guy. And if you can't say that you feel this way, I feel that you got to do something about it. And here's the thing I think you should do about it. You should be a part of our process at Well Health and Chiropractic. I want to invite you. Like, we're a Christian wellness company. You'll love it. And if you're not a Christian, we can still be friends. It doesn't matter. The reason I even say that is because we believe that God gave you an amazing body. And I can't tell the story of chiropractic without giving honor and paying homage to the one who designed it. God designed you. It is awesome. If I designed you, it would be full of mistakes and screw-ups. God designed you. You're not full of mistakes and screw-ups, but your body plays by a set of rules. And the number one rule that your body plays by is every organ in your body is run and controlled solely by your brain. Dr. Ben, that's not true. My thyroid is controlled by the hormones. That's also not true. All of your hormones are sent out on mission based on what your brain and your organs tell them to. So your thyroid is like a supercomputer that's helping your body orchestrate and organize all of these signals that are coming into it. And those are from your hormones coming through your body. Well, guess what? Thyroid, if I cut the nerve of your thyroid, it doesn't know what to do. You know, it doesn't know its butt from the hole in the ground if you're like me and you got that phrase in your brain, right? Your thyroid needs your brain to tell it what to do. Without your brain, your thyroid doesn't know what to do. Your thyroid can't process any of these hormones. So what are you going to do about it? So what we do in a corrective chiropractic office is we're going to look to see if any of your nerves are pinched going to your organs. When your nerves aren't pinched, that's step one, right? And it's got to be part of the process. We shoot x-rays to see if your ligaments are torn in your spine. If your ligaments are torn in your spine, it's going to start a degenerative process that the only thing that will stop is corrective chiropractic care. Dr. Ben, how can you possibly say that? Because the medical system certainly has a plan for this. They do not. What about physical therapy? Not a thing, right? Physical therapy, we move the bone because the thing is when the vertebra is stuck, how are you going to unstuck it? How are you going to unstuck it? Is that, I don't think Mason says unstick is the word, but let's go with unstuck. How are you going to unstuck it? We got to unstick it. We got to move the vertebra. Then we work on the muscles, ligaments, and tendons. Chiropractors are the only ones that are licensed to move the vertebra, right? That's what we do. And we're great at it. Like, if you got adjusted by me, you'll say, Dr. Ben, holy cow. I used to have headaches in the top part of my neck and they're gone. If you get adjusted by Dr. Robbie in Murfreesboro, you're going to say, I've been to tons of people. Nobody's ever done that. If you get adjusted by Dr. Mike in Lebanon, you're going to say, holy smokes, that was incredible. Because that's the company that we've created. We believe at the heart of the engineering of your body, is your brain has to talk to your organs, and the only way that you can do that is if your spine is stable and there's no pressure on your nerves. Okay, Dr. Ben, that sounds fantastic. But I still kind of, I'm not real sure. Well, I'll tell you, here's the deal. So we have also implemented in our offices full body red light therapy. Now, we're not in every single office, but it will be in every office very soon. There was a study in 2016 that shows it with braces, right? It was in Canada. Well, I don't know if we trust this from Canada. That's like a joke, by the way, for all my Canadian friends. They did a study in Canada, 2016, that if you have braces, like wire braces on your teeth, and you do red light therapy for 3.5 minutes, one time per day, that you will reduce the time to need braces from 104 days to 48 days with less pain. That's crazy. And the question is, why, Dr. Ben? I don't get it. Why? Well,

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2: And retired, lived by herself, sweet, sweet lady, saucy, super fun. We had a good time. But her body let her down. She didn't wake up feeling good. She's heard me on the radio. And finally, it was the one thing that she was like, okay, I've heard you for 6 months. I finally called and she came in and I said, well, have you been to a chiropractor before? She said, yeah. I said, what was the experience like? She said, not good. I said, why is it not good? She said, they wanted me to come once a week. I said, well, to be honest with you, we have, you know, a lot of our intensive program in here is 3 times a week for a month and 2 times a week for a month, 1 time a week for like a 90-day program. I said, but we also have, you know, once a week program, once every other week, and you can even come just once a week. I said, here's the best part, Bridget, in my office, in our well health and chiropractic, it's like Burger King in here. You can have it your way, you know? And she got a laugh out of that. I got a little laugh out of that. I said, all right, well, come on in. We shot her x-rays. Sure enough, listen, we shoot her x-rays. She's a mess. Like her spine, she broke her spine 20 years ago, falling off a horse. Her neck's a mess, full of, you know, ligaments are torn, lots of arthritis. And here's the thing, she's 76. Some of you right now are listening to this, you're 50, and you can still move your neck, and you don't have a ton of pain, and you can still go walk your dog, and you take it all for granted. I'm telling you right now, if there's one thing that Bridget would tell you, it would be to come get an x-ray and see where your ligaments are. Because when your ligaments get torn, your vertebra wears down and starts arthritis that you cannot undo. I am the only office. What we do, we are the thing that stops arthritis. We slow it down to a stop. That's what I do. I've created an entire company that's what we focus on. Yeah, we do nutrition. Yeah, we do some genetic testing to try to help get all of this stuff so you come off medications naturally and healthy. Yes. But what we are built on is fully stopping your spine, because we want you to be 76 years old and to be able to still go run, right? She's 76, can't walk for 10 minutes, right? I said, are you, what kind of dog you have? She's a little dog. I said, your dog, if you don't take your dog for a walk more than 10 minutes, he's going to get fat. And she was like, I know, he's already getting fat. I said, oh my goodness. Right? I did the thing, I got her adjusted. And she's already doing better. Guys, listen, if you want to be like Bridget, I'm going to encourage you, come on in, get this radio show deal. The number is 615-606-1233. That number is 615-606-1233. 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I'm going to name the locations. We got Brentwood, Smyrna, Murfreesboro, Springfield, Lebanon, Spring Hill, Hendersonville, Gallatin, Bellevue, Dixon, Cookeville, Sandersville Beach, Florida, at Palmetto, Florida. Guys, listen, if you are listening to this right now, please call in because you need it, man. It's awesome. This in for me is for you. It's $40. 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We've got to go to commercial break. We'll come back and finish up the show. Guys, this is the healthiest guy on the radio. I'm Dr. Ben. See you in a minute.
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2: Well, hello and welcome back to the healthiest hour on the radio. This is the number one natural health show in Nashville. Guys, I'm Dr. Ben. So glad to be with you today. If you are just now tuning in, I'm the founder of a multi-site, Jesus-loving wellness company called Well Health and Chiropractic. We have one major purpose, and that is to pull you out of this failing medical model. The medical model that is currently ranked 57th in the world in healthcare, yet seems to be dishing out all the rules on what you should be doing and how you should feel and what drugs you should or shouldn't take. In the meantime, ranked so poorly that we are 13 out of 13 of our top industrialized countries, which is crazy. We are below some third world countries when it comes to healthcare statistics, which is pathetic, right? And our goal and this purpose of this show is to help build you a legacy of great health. Because listen, you got to be healthy if you want to serve this kingdom. You know, I think being sick is the most selfish thing you can do. And you're going to hear this right now. And you say, Dr. Ben, I thought I liked you until you said this mean thing. Well, I'm going to say the mean thing because somebody's going to have to say it. Being sick is the most selfish thing you can do for your family. Because what's going to happen is, I'm talking, by the way, to you men that are listening to this, that don't think you got to take care of yourself. You don't think you need to eat healthy foods from time to time. I'm not saying all day, every day, but you don't have to take care of yourself. Listen, you're going to go from a position of supporting and serving your family to, because you don't take care of yourself, you're going to have a heart attack, a stroke, or whatever. And then your family's going to stop what they're doing and they're going to have to bend every knee to serve you and to bow to you because you can't do it. If you knew how many spouses I took care of where the husband had a stroke and it just ruins the wife, like she's done. She has to carry her husband all around the house. And literally sponge bathe them. They have food hanging out of their mouth because half their body isn't working. It's terrible. Your health is your number one most valuable asset. Do not wait until it is gone before you do something about your health. And I know you're saying, Dr. Ben, you are laying it on thick today. You know what? If you ever talk to me at any point in your entire life and you meet me in the grocery store, I'm going to lay it on this thick at the grocery store, because this is the race that runs, that is marked out for me. It's funny. Hebrews 12, 1 and 2a talks about, you know, running the race that God has marked out for you with perseverance. And it's funny, you know, chiropractic is not the most lucrative profession. I could go be a surgeon with this kind of passion or whatever. I could make more money doing other stuff. When the reality is this is the race. You know, this is the race that's marked out for me. When you go to our offices, I used to see 1,100 people a week in our clinic. And you've heard me say this a couple times a day. You know, the average chiropractor adjusts 100 people a week. I just used to adjust 300 people a day. We were super busy because of this. And then I felt like that the Lord put on my heart to get, like, if we're going to get bigger, Dr. Ben, God didn't call me Dr. Ben. If you're going to get bigger, son, you need to teach what you do and create a system that's scalable so other people can do it as well. And that's what we set out to do about 7 years ago when we created Well Health and Chiropractic. Now we have 15 locations. Our goal is 1,000. Locations. We're super passionate about not just chiropractic, but corrective chiropractic. I think everybody needs to get an x-ray of their spine. If you're listening to this at home, you need an x-ray of your spine. If you feel good, you need the x-ray. If you feel bad, you definitely need the x-ray. Because here's what happens. The x-ray, I'm able to see at a corrective chiropractor the stability of the ligaments in your spine. When I can see if you have an old whiplash, which by the way, I've seen 10,000 x-rays. I don't know if I've ever seen one that doesn't have any whiplash in it, because it's the life we live. You know, if you wreck your ligaments, you have to fix your spine. Because when you wreck your ligaments, you start the process of arthritis and degeneration. And arthritis and degeneration, by the way, is bad enough by itself. But when you combine that with the nerves that actually go between the vertebra, now that arthritis and degeneration now becomes a death sentence for you. Now it becomes smashing nerves, which not just causes pain, but it causes dysfunction. Research shows that the weight of a dime on a spinal nerve has the ability to shut down 50% function to an organ. And by the way, if you have 50% of the pressure going to your organ shut down, don't you think God's going to give you a warning sign? Yes. What is that warning sign? Pain. Well, Dr. Ben, I don't have pain. Well, there's only 6% of your nerves control pain. That's what research shows. So you can have a lot of pressure on your nerves, and those little 6% aren't the ones that are getting affected. It's all the function nerves. So here's the deal. I think everybody needs to get an x-ray, and then also you need to get your spine corrected. Whatever whiplash you have, it'll be the best money you'll ever spend in your life. I promise you, it'll be the best money you ever spent. Bridget, we're just going to keep talking about Bridget. She came in, heard me on the radio. Personally, I adjusted her a couple weeks in Murfreesboro, and she came in. She couldn't walk for 10 minutes. Couldn't even walk her dog for 10 minutes. She's retired, lives by herself. Her dog's her best little buddy, and she can't even go walk her dog. What kind of a life is that, guys? Like, and again, she's a sweetheart. I'm sure that she has friends, and it's fine. But is that what you want? I mean, think about it. Like, for anybody right now that's 40, 50, 60 years old, and maybe you can still move and you don't have a bunch of medications, and you're like, yeah, I didn't see it like that. Nobody sees it like that. You all don't have to see what I get to see. You're welcome to come to the office with me if you want, and you're going to see a lot of younger people that are so grateful. They didn't realize what was going on in their body until we shot that x-ray, until we got them feeling better. Then they were like, I was just on one blood pressure medication. I didn't think it was that bad. Then we started adjusting them, and they're like, oh, wait, I did have small headaches or major headaches. I did have pain. And I was on medication, which if you're on medication, that means that your body can't function without human intervention. That is not how you were made. That's not how you're designed from God above. You know, we're just trying to get your body back, mechanically, back to the way that it was. But I'll tell you, if you're somebody that comes in, all hope is not lost. Bridget came in at 76. I tell you right now, if I said, hey, Bridget, I got two plans for you. I got $200 a month. I can get this arthritis stopped in your neck, or for $50,000. No. For $100,000, I will reverse the clock 25 years. I will completely take away this ligament damage, and you can go back to the way that your spine used to function 25 years ago. $100,000. You know what she would do? She'd go to the bank and figure it out. You know why? Because it's that valuable. You just don't realize it until it's gone. 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That number is 615-606-1233. When you call, leave your name, your phone number, location. We'll call back first thing Monday morning, if not sooner, to get you scheduled up. We have here, I'm going to list off the clinics. I do it kind of quick. Brentwood, Smyrna, Murfreesboro, Springfield, Lebanon, Spring Hill, Hendersonville, Gallatin, Bellevue, Dixon, Cookeville, Santa Rosa Beach, Florida, and Palmetto, Florida. Whew, it's a mouthful. But we serve a lot of our community. And I'll tell you why. Because we have created a system. I'm super proud of it. It's called Well Healthy Chiropractic. And you can go online. You can look at our Google reviews. We are the best of the best. I say that. I mean, like, you can't do that, Dr. Ben. Dude, I'm so proud of it. I'm here willing to say it. We do the thing. Bridget, that lady I was telling you about, she had come to a chiropractor the week before she came to me. And she went to a chiropractor. I don't know what he did to her, but it wasn't what she needed. And we do the thing. We looked at her ligaments. And by the way, we don't just randomly adjust it. We do. We have this. We have the best therapies that you can put together to restabilize the spine that also happen to be quick and cost the least. So it's not like you're in my office for 2 hours. No. You're in the office for maybe 15, 25 minutes to get your adjustment. We're very efficient. We get you in and out of there because we just need to get you fixed. You don't need to spend your life at a chiropractor, but we want you to come in, get your spine fixed, and move on with life. Bridget came in, and she's somebody who, again, I did the thing. I adjusted her. She had broken her back 20 years ago. She could barely walk for 10 minutes. I said, I'm going to do this thing on you. I promise you, nobody's going to be willing to do it but me. She said, what's that, Dr. Bell? I'm going to put you on your side. I'm going to twist you. And we have multiple ways to do it, but that's what she needed. I could tell by her x-rays. I adjusted her. She let out with a little holler. I said, you okay? She said, I'll be all right. All right, good. I adjusted her. And I said, I'm willing to do the thing that nobody's willing to do for you. Because if you don't move that vertebra that's stuck, it's completely fused up and you're going to be in pain for the rest of your life. Literally adjusted her. She stood up off the table. I was fixing the face paper. I said, what do you think? She said, Dr. Ben, I just stood up pain-free. Amazing, right? Four adjustments later, how you doing? Already starting to walk the dog without pain. Guys, listen, you cannot undo the clock, but you can stop it where it's at. Okay. That's what we do. I'm going to encourage you. The number is 615-606-1233. We're done with the show here in like 10 seconds. So you got to call in right now. 615-606-1233. 615-606-1233. Guys, this has been a great week. I love talking to you on the radio. Thank you so much for listening to me. We'll be praying for you throughout the week. This is the Healthiest Hour on the radio. I'm Dr. Ben. Catch you next week.
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3: From ABC News, I'm Mike Dabusky. At least four people are dead after severe rain and flash flooding swept through Kentucky in the last day, with parts of the state seeing 10 inches of rain. ABC News meteorologist Samara Theodore says the threat continues today.
4: The situation in Kentucky is going to get dire as we head through the day because there's another threat for flooding, more of a threat, should I say. Grounds are already saturated, so we could see flooding happen very quickly.
3: Meanwhile, much of the western half of the country is contending with wildfires.
5: In Utah, dangerous, fast-moving wildfires are destroying homes and forcing evacuations. The Cottonwood Fire, the largest in the country, expanding. Southwest of Salt Lake City, the Maple Peak and Cherry Fires merging into one. Firefighters making progress on the Iron Fire running parallel to the Cherry Fire.
3: ABC's Allison Kosick. The U.S. and Iran continued to trade strikes overnight, straining an already fragile ceasefire agreement. ABC News senior White House correspondent Selena Wang.
6: That memorandum of understanding Trump signed with Iran just over a week ago is already fraying. Under that agreement, Iran promised to reopen the strait. Instead, it's been trying to control it, warning ships they could be in danger if they pass the strait without the country's permission.
3: House Speaker Mike Johnson had been planning to send a new housing bill, which passed through the House and the Senate with bipartisan support, to President Trump's desk for his signature tomorrow. But now the president says he won't sign it. Massachusetts Senator Elizabeth Warren speaking on ABC News affiliate WCVB.
7: Everybody's out there saying, my bill, I helped make this happen, right up until the man-child has a tantrum and announces he will not be signing it.
3: The legislation is intended to increase the nation's housing supply by cutting down on how many homes private equity firms can buy. You're listening to ABC News.
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8: I'm WSMV4 First Alert meteorologist Melanie Layden. A couple of lingering showers and thunderstorms through tonight, but overall mostly dry. It will turn hot starting tomorrow, with our temperatures ranging from the mid to upper 90s all week. But when you factor in the high humidity, it's going to feel more like we're well into the 100s. Try to limit your time outdoors and stay hydrated. Catch a weather update on the First Alert weather app.

0: Good morning and welcome to Real Money Radio. I am Tanya Escobel with Cross Country Mortgage. In with me is my wonderful co-host, Roy Matlock Jr. And I'm so excited about our show today. I mean, I love educating people anyway, so I'm always excited about the show. But we have Lee Lenhart here that is franchise owner with RE/MAXes across four different states, probably dabbling into a fifth state pretty soon. So it's such an honor to have you here today to be our guest. One of the things that we talk about is how do we build wealth? You know, our education system, me and you talk about this, Roy, and actually it's interesting. I was in an Uber yesterday and just Ubering around because parking is crazy. It's like $65 here, $40 here. And they don't teach you in school or college about real estate or about life insurance or about annuities or about stocks and bonds. And so how do people start to build wealth? How do you become an entrepreneur? And so that is where Lee has such a wonderful story of where he started his life. You started, you know, I used to literally, I would break down. I did a 4-hour commute a day and I would break down and have to hitchhike sometimes to get to work.
1: Yep.
0: So, you know, a lot of people think, oh, you're wealthy, but no, you start somewhere and you try to figure out the plan. And one of our things on the show is to teach real estate, to teach the financial side that you know and that you're strong in, but also to teach entrepreneurs how to be successful in their business. Because how many people jump into wanting to own their own business and then they fail after 12 months or 24 months? And so that is our show. That's the foundation of it, is to how to teach them to build that wealth and to bring on people that have, you know, grassroots and built their business.
1: And one of the key elements to it always begins with earning money. And you got to figure out how to earn money. And I've always believed this, that, you know, your money is tied to what you like doing to begin with. And then once you like it, you'll get good at it. And then you can get more value. And it sounds like, you know, I'm excited to listen to what he's done. So, let's get to the main part.
0: You're on the main stage. You're our perfect guest for the show today.
2: You may go to sleep on this one. I don't know. Either cry or laugh or whatever. But how far back do you want me to start?
0: To start from the beginning.
1: Okay. Yeah, like you were born at a Baptist hospital. Is
2: Houston.
1: That what it was?
2: Pasadena Bay Shore Hospital.
0: Okay.
2: In Pasadena, Texas.
0: Okay. Pasadena.
2: Dad
0: Texas.
2: Was an engineer for NASA.
0: Okay.
2: That's probably the last time he really worked. So we stayed broke most of our life. I grew up. I was born in Houston, and then moved back to Hendersonville, North Carolina, near Asheville.
0: Mm-hmm.
2: I had a dad who was. He didn't like to work a whole lot.
1: Okay.
2: He wanted to pretend. He wanted to ride. He was a contractor.
1: So you can always learn from people.
2: Well, you learn what not to do.
1: You either learn what to do or what not to do.
2: Well, right? He had his truck, and he was pretending he was going to fix something, and he was out cheating people. And I learned that I never wanted to cheat people.
1: Right. Mm.
2: He did it. He finally, ultimately, caught up with him. He committed suicide when I was 15, so that took the problem out. But so left four kids and a wife with no money. Had no, obviously, no insurance. So I had to raise my little sisters, raise my brother. Mom worked. I worked from the time I got off the bus until 10 o'clock. Today they'd probably kill me, but I would take the cash till we had a little convenience store, and I'd have to walk home. And I thought, gosh, you do that today, you're dead.
1: Right.
2: So, but it did teach me work ethic. The funny thing is I was an introvert. And my mom and my grandmother, rest her soul, was not. And so I went and said, I don't want to talk to people. She said, son, you're going to starve to death unless you learn how to talk to people.
1: Mm. Yeah. They say timid salespeople have skinny children.
2: That is correct.
1: Something I think is
2: it was. Well, she said, you're not going to eat. And so I went in and, hi, how you doing? She said, no, son, that's not the way we do it. We want to talk about them. We want to talk about their lives, what's going on in the world.
0: Mm-hmm.
2: And I started talking. And I haven't shut up since. But you learn to connect.
0: So, and how old were you then, 15?
2: We started that store at probably, I was probably about 12.
0: Okay.
2: So you had a 12-year-old telling you doing a grocery store or convenience store and then walking home at night.
0: Mm-hmm.
2: Crazy. The only respite I had was baseball, which was fun. I could get out of work a little bit and then come off baseball and then go to work.
0: Mm-hmm.
2: But what it did is it taught me to connect with people. We had some great old-timers that would come in and they would tell you these stories that were wonderful, their experiences and stuff like that. So I learned to connect, and I learned to genuinely care about what they did. Now, We were on food stamps. It was a hard time. We were on WIC, I guess they call it, and then we had government cheese. Mm. We just didn't have the money. Mm-hmm. After he, you know, we had no money. Mm-hmm. Thank goodness for my grandparents. We stayed with them. But what it taught me was there's nothing wrong. There's nothing bad about being poor. You can be clean, poor, and all that stuff. What it teaches is you don't want to stay there.
1: Right. Mm-hmm.
2: So you need to figure out a way.
1: The struggle is your story.
2: Yeah.
1: You know, that you get to tell, you know, if you don't stop,
2: you can quit.
1: Yeah.
2: You can rely on the government for, I guess we could have stayed on. And I remember mom saying distinctively, we're not staying this way. Mm-hmm. We're not staying this way. And so, again, there's nothing wrong with being poor. Been there, done that. Barely had, I had to have used shoes. I mean, I remember my grandmother taking me, it's called Depot Salvage, and it was used clothes and used shoes.
1: Did that many times.
2: And I don't regret it. Mm-hmm. I don't regret it. We were loved. We were cared for. Mm-hmm. We had a roof over our head, thanks to our grandparents. But it gives you a perspective of gratitude.
0: Yeah,
2: I'm grateful for each and every day. And so I was really good at baseball. I could have played for the Mets, Reds, and the Cards out of high school. Decided I wanted to go to college. Wasn't the brightest in high school, as far as I don't want to be told what to do or what books to read or whatever that kind of stuff is. I like mm-hmm. what I like. So I went and I thought, I played for them, and the first thing the coach says is, hey, we're going to take your test for you. I'm not going to say what school, but they got in trouble for that later on.
1: Yeah, I'm sure it had something to do with SEC. Probably.
2: Yeah, it is. It's exactly what it does. So it was.
1: Back in the days.
2: And I said, coach, I don't want to do that. I want to have an education. I said, I could have gone pro already. And decided that baseball wasn't the path for me because – I didn't want that kind of lifestyle, and I really wanted to learn. So mm-hmm. I had to teach myself to speed read, had to teach myself to study because I sure didn't do it in high school,
0: mm-hmm.
2: Which gave me some concepts of business. Now, I think school, college, and everything's wonderful, but I don't think it prepares you for life.
1: No.
0: Mm-mm.
2: I think life prepares you for life. You're going to have to fall. I tell you, I think I've done everything the wrong way in life. But I've learned you only do something wrong and it be badly wrong once. And
1: you need to do it quickly.
2: You do. And you need to recover quickly.
1: And you need to pay attention to the feedback you're getting. You know, I see people all the time. They just never analyze what's going on. I mean, I do a lot of marketing, and the first thing we do on marketing is we spend money, and did it make any money? And right. If it doesn't make any money, you know what we do? We change the course because mm-hmm. But people don't take failure or feedback and do anything with it.
2: Well, it gets into ego.
1: Yeah.
2: They know the best way. When you sit, the quiet person a lot of times is probably the smartest person in the room. They listen. Yeah.
1: Right.
2: And you're right. You look at the numbers. Well, what happened with us is, I've been in real estate for, good gosh, 35 years now. I've sold $500 million in real estate in a small town of Hendersonville.
1: Right.
2: That's an itty bitty town. And I'm not saying that braggadociously, but it taught me how to deal with people. And the cool thing is I got to work with wealthy people.
1: Right.
2: And you start those conversations on how did you get there?
1: Yeah.
2: What did it look like? So you start to pull back that curtain, because there's a curtain for the most of the public. You never see behind the curtain.
1: Right.
2: You see the day-to-day grind, and there's no big plan. He's like, I get up, brush my teeth, eat my breakfast, go to work, come home. Mm-hmm. That is a life. You can choose that life. I did not want that life. I wanted to experience all the bumps, the bruises, the victories, and all that stuff. Mm-hmm. And then, even more importantly, now in my older life, I want to share it.
1: Right.
2: I think God gives you gifts. And I've always said this. Your gifts are not for you. It's for others around you.
0: Mm-hmm.
2: So I've learned what not to do in the business and ultimately learned what to do. And that's why I don't want to retire.
1: No, why would you retire? I mean, I'm 65. People ask, why don't you retire? I'm like, I played 92 rounds of golf in the last 12 months. I mean, on my handicap thing, and I like working. And you know, the other thing I wanted to bring out our listeners, you know, we do the show, it airs on Sunday morning. Mm-hmm. But it's 7 a.m. right now in Nashville when we're recording this. And so you think about, here we are up early.
0: Mm-hmm.
1: This is what, and this is nothing new, you know? I mean, you get up, you're on your game, and a lot of people are sleeping and they're thinking, you know, why am I not making any money? And why don't I have anything? Because they think about stuff, but they never actually act on it. And
0: yeah.
1: So
0: I think sometimes looking back is like, because my grandparents raised me, and I won't get into my past, but I look at some of my family members and I want to help them so much. I'm like, come in the mortgage business. Like, look, you know,
1: right.
0: You don't go to college and you check a box for real estate or check a box for mortgages. But it is such a wonderful opportunity to have flexibility. It's a lot of mental stress, but you meet so many people.
1: Right.
0: You help accomplish their goals, but they just get stuck in the system. And even like my own family, sometimes, even though they saw what I went through and where I'm at today, they're still stuck. And it's like, what is that mentality? What is that difference? And how do you get them over that? And now I see, you know, their children being in the same pattern. And I'm like, you know, they had me speak at, you know, the high school graduation little party that they wanted to do at my house. And they had me speak to each kid. And so I went, talked to each kid and was like, what do you want to be when you grow up? How are you going to get there? What does this look like? How does this look? And then it was like, everyone was like, and then they asked me to come back and speak again for the second one,
1: right.
0: Because they just don't get that knowledge in school. They think they're doing great. They've got A's on their report card or this, but they just don't understand. I had one of them say, you know, he's talking about, I want to be an entrepreneur. I want to own my own business and I'm doing a landscaping company. And I'm like, well, have you talked to a CPA? And they're like, what's a CPA? They just don't have those tools or knowledge. But the question is, how do you get them out of that system?
1: Well, the system is people are told, you know, the first thing they're told is, you know, taught as a kid is to open a savings account. So the parents will take them down to the bank.
0: And I don't even know if they do that anymore.
1: All right. Well, that's typically, you know, where do you think about your money? You say, well, I'm going to open a bank account.
0: Mm-hmm.
1: Well, so we're going to loan our money at 1%, okay, to a bank and then borrow it back on a credit card or car payment later at 13 to 20%.
0: Mm-hmm.
1: So we're told to open a bank account, go to college, get a good job that's got benefits. And if you follow that system, more than likely you're going to be right dead in the center of the middle class, living paycheck to paycheck,
0: mm-hmm.
1: and you never take risk. Okay, you're anti-risk, and then you sit there and you're like, what is going on here? I did it all right, and now you get to work for the next 10 years paying off the student loans on the degree that mm-hmm. you, in many cases, they didn't even get. They got the loans on the degree that didn't graduate, and they're like, what the heck is going on? And so I think you got to just, you know, and I would bet, Lee, you're a big reader. Am I correct?
2: I am not.
1: Are you not?
2: I listen, though.
1: You do a lot of listening,
2: yeah,
1: okay.
2: So
1: I do. I don't know how many hours every day. You know, I've got my list, you know, my reading list on all of the different. So when I'm on social, if I'm on a social media deal, it feeds me the stuff that, you know, from mm-hmm. business and you know, I went in and it opened up on Instagram an algorithm. It said, here's your algorithm. Mm-hmm. And the algorithm was health and fitness, golf, okay, mindset, okay, sales,
2: exactly. And that's
1: financial advisor. Those are the only things. When it gets fed in there, the only thing that I'm receiving, I got that on my Apple News. I got that on every social. So if I'm looking at social media, I take every day, and I've got my list of ideas
0: mm-hmm.
1: grows every day.
2: Correct.
1: Because I'm feeding myself the right kind of stuff, mm-hmm. whereas if you don't do that, you are social media is the biggest time waster that's ever been on the planet, you know? So
2: anyway. I was watching something the other day and I'm like you, all my stuff is business and fitness and all that stuff. So I was watching a guy, you can learn from any business.
1: Right.
2: And this guy started shrimping down in Texas, Galveston in that area years ago. And, to hear the guy tell how the state went against him, he was a shrimper.
1: Yep.
2: And he wanted had to beat the system. And now this guy's He's probably in his 60s. But to listen to his tale on how his business went, mm-hmm. I thought, man, he stuck it to the man, and he made a fortune.
0: Wow.
2: But just to see his challenge was great.
0: Yeah. All right, we got to take a break. Stay tuned. You're listening to Real Money Radio. We'll be right back.
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1: All right, we're back. Roy Matlick Jr. here, and I'm with Tanya Escobel, and with us is Real Money Radio. And Lee, if you're just tuning in, entrepreneur, Remax, great story. And so we're going to, if you're out here right now and you're trying to move forward, this should give you some insight on how you go from maybe just getting by doing things to, you know, stepping it up, a game, your game up. And, you know, I always believe that some of the choices you make are just, it's just a few right decisions to be able to go and change things. So Lee, talk about some of the things that, you know, if you look back over your career, what you, if you didn't do two or three of them, what would have happened, and what are the ones that caused massive change in where you're at?
2: Okay. I'll tell you, there's a couple points. There's always those pivotal points. So my mom owned the company that I worked for. She had an independent real estate company, and I was her top producer. She had, my stepfather was an older fella, and he passed away. I had done real well in real estate. He passed away, and she said, do you want to buy the business? And I said, at the time, I was probably, we just had kids, so early 30s. And I said, no, I don't. I want to continue to my career. But so she sold it to another firm, a national firm, and and I was pleased with that. So, and you're going to think this is crazy, but it was December, cold in the mountains. Right. I had no money at the time. Sounds familiar, doesn't it? And I literally hit my knees not to sound like I'm preaching, but hit my knees and I said, God, you know, I have not been a good steward of money. And I said, I tell you, I got to change something. You got to show me how to do it. I work hard. I believe I do. So that was at 11:15. Never forget it. At 7:30 in the morning, a little cute German lady that I had sold years ago called me and said, I need you to come by my house. And I said, no. I'll sell your house. I don't buy houses. She said, no, you're coming in that German accent. You're coming to buy my house and you're going to rent it to me. I thought, okay, I'll go. So I went and she didn't have a lot of money. And I said, Barbara, I'm not in the business of buying houses. She says, you are today. I thought, you know, I said that prayer last night. Changed my life. I said, okay, let me put it together. So I go. I said, Barbara, I'll tell you what, I'm going to go write an offer, and mm-hmm. I'll come back before dinner, and we'll get it signed, and we'll do it. So I go back over there, and I kid you not, there was a sign in the yard next door, and it was the ugliest house. We called it Hockey Brown House. That thing was nasty. Squirrels living inside.
0: Oh, my gosh.
2: And I said, Lord, are you telling me that you want me to buy a Hockey Brown House and this house? So I called the agent. Pat was her name. I said, Pat, I don't have any money, but I said this prayer last night, and I'm supposed to call you about buying this house. I've got $2,500. And she said, Lee, are you drunk? I said, no, I'm just telling you this is my prayer. So she said, I'll present it. And I said, it's FB owner financing. She came back 20 minutes later and said, they know who you are. And they said, they'll be happy to sell you that house. I bought one house. Or one property, multifamily and all, a month for the next 4 years.
1: Yep.
2: Third one I bought, and no offense, Tanya, regular bankers just get on my nerves.
0: Mm-hmm.
2: So I had the president of a bank come and said, hey, can I take you to lunch? Nope. Don't want to eat with the mayor. Just upset my stomach.
0: Mm-hmm.
2: He said, I think you need to go. So he took me and tried to wind me and dine me at a country club, which I'm uncomfortable in those situations. And he said, what do you want to do? I said, I want to own Hendersonville, North Carolina. He said, and they can't do it anymore. He said, the vault's open. I said, what'd you just say? He said, you buy whatever you want. You tell me how much you got down. And I kid you not, from that one prayer, I end up buying 40. I think we have now 58 or 60 places,
1: yep.
2: Which is my retirement.
0: Mm-hmm.
2: So that's one step that was amazing for me. The second step is when I started Remax, and I don't care what franchise, it doesn't really matter, but I had this wild hair that I had a little independent company, and it was me and my wife and a couple friends, and so I said, let me do a Remax. Let me just go ahead. Heck yeah, I'm going to be international because we were independent. I'm going to be, yeah. So I had six people. What an idiot I was. Well, one of them died, and the other moved away, so I had four people. My wife said, what are you doing? I said, I guess I'm going bankrupt. And she said, then you need to get off your tail and go start recruiting.
1: Yep.
2: So I started recruiting, and I kid you not, it felt like manna from heaven. We started having agents, and we shared what we were doing and how we were doing it. And then we became one of the fastest growing Remaxes in North America.
1: Yep. Then recruiting will solve a lot. You know, the one that has, you think about, my business. I have recruited over 20,000.
2: You've done much agents, better than I have.
1: Agents and advisors since I've been in business. And I always tell people, you say, what is recruiting? Well, I mean, that's why they have a draft every year for the NFL. Right. And that's why they have, you know, a new, you know, people retire. You've got to always be finding, you know, people. And I've always believed this, that the one that has the most qualified, sharp people always wins, you know?
2: Well, it's like we used to say in baseball, you know, you can have the worst team in the world, but if you can hit home runs, you're going to win a game.
1: Yep. Mm-hmm.
2: And so that's what you do. You try to
1: get some hitters.
2: Yeah, you do. And so we recruited, did pretty well, and opportunities started opening up. Well, one day, this guy called me from Knoxville, and you got to think, we still weren't huge. I mean, we were Greenville, South Carolina, which we started from zero. And so this guy called and said, hey, I would like for you to buy my franchise. I've got 60 agents, which seemed like a million to me at the time.
0: Mm-hmm.
2: But I listened to him and met with him. I'm telling you what, you're talking about nervous. I was nervous. So we worked out a deal, and I went to speak at the place where we were having lunch to unveil me. And he had not told us all. Their faces, I felt like I was going to die that day.
1: They hadn't told that you were buying the business.
2: No, they told him right then.
1: So, oh, by the way.
2: And he said, yeah, by the way.
1: Here's a new guy.
2: Yeah. He said, we no longer own it. This guy does. And they look at me.
0: And they're like, just like.
2: Well, oh, no. The hate was seething.
0: Oh, no.
2: I thought, I'm going to die. Well, we did not lose one person. I had to speak very quickly and apologize for the abrupt manner in which it was handled. But what that did is from that situation, which was probably the worst you could ever have in that kind of setup, showed me something that this is the way you're going to grow. Not onesies, twosies, but 60s, 50s, hundreds. We're working on one right now that's 262. So that's how you grow.
1: So what do you give? You know, one of the things that I've, the GPS and the GPS in your car, you put it in and it tells you, you tell it where you want to go, and then it gives you the how you get there, the directions, and it gives you a schedule.
0: The fastest way, the shortest way, all that stuff. Highways.
1: Yeah, and so all that kind of stuff. And so I kind of renamed the GPS to the goal, the plan, the schedule. So here's where I want to go. Here's my plan of action. Here's my schedule. So what do you do during the day? Like when you wake up, I believe the most important of all things, and we'll probably have to get into this in the next segment. I think the most important thing is the schedule. Of it, because people just never get around to doing things. And, I have this routine that I do every week, and we can talk about that. But I want to get into that because one of the things I believe more than anything is that people just don't get around to doing anything. And so maybe we can roll into that. I will roll right out. Yeah. We'll be right back. This is Real Money Radio. You can go to realmoneyradio.info. Tanya is mortgage, real estate. I'm in the financial advisory. Reach all of us, and we'll be right back in just a short break.
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1: All right, we're back. Roy Matlock Jr. here. I'm here with my co-host Tanya Escobel, and we have Lee Linhart here. And if you're, you know, thinking about starting a business, or if you're in business, this should be a great show for you. And then we're going to, of course, we add personal finance and real estate and everything there is to do with it. But when we came out of the break, I talked about the GPS, and the goal, the plan, the schedule is kind of the GPS that I use now when I'm working with people. So talk about, you know, when you put together, so you've got a plan and you want to do stuff. Tell me some of the key elements, and then we talked about schedule, how important that is.
2: Well, and I do. I believe, you know, I have a, and I'll kind of start off with, I have a daughter who is brilliant, absolutely brilliant. Dreams, comes up with ideas. Problem is, she can't implement them. She right. has no plan. And that has always bothered me. My son will plan. Matter of fact, he right now is at Duke and may possibly have a cure for lung cancer.
1: There you go.
2: That boy always had a plan. So he learned, his sister did not. But I think you have to set out where you want to go in life. And really and truly, I think you need to set a goal that's higher than your true goal. Okay. I you know, in my mind, I'm thinking I want to dominate the South in real estate. And I guess that's really in my heart of hearts, I would love to do it. And it's not for ego. It's for agents. But in doing that, how am I able to get to that point? And the biggest thing for me is, and I literally continually update my schedule and my things every day, but I figure out how many conversations I have to have in a day.
1: Right.
2: How many mergers and acquisitions, because that's really what I'm doing.
1: Right.
2: Is I'm acquiring these offices if their culture matches. So every day I have to plan that. I have to also know that I have to give certain time to agents because I broker 7 different firms myself. So if you will allocate that space needed and have a tight schedule, I only sleep 2 hours a night. I sleep from 11 to 1. So I work 22 hours a day. I just do. And it sounds crazy, but I went out of college. I worked for Arthur Anderson, a very big accounting firm, years ago. And they said, do you know why we hired you guys? And I'm like, why did you? Well, because we're smart and we're, you know, I said, no, you guys work at 80% pressure. You don't crack and you don't sleep. You don't require a lot of sleep. Well, they knew that. That was how their goal to get us. So I have trained myself to go and figure out what tasks, and what I do is, and I think this is the way I've always done it, is I do the tasks I don't want to do first. When I'm up, right. It's the tasks that I don't want to do, what are the crummiest ones I do to attain my goal, and then I make it easy throughout the day. But I literally, and it's funny for people who watch me, I utilize just about every minute of every day.
1: Right.
2: It's scheduled ahead of time. I usually do it the day before. If not even the week before, depending on what comes up. I have 3 people that, which is crazy to me because I usually keep everything in my head on my calendar. They schedule my calendar with alarms on it. So I literally am in a meeting, a different meeting every 30 minutes during the day. You got a bathroom break, I think they put in, and a little bit of lunch meeting. And yeah. That's about all the time.
1: So I'll tell you a story. And if you want to, I'll tell you how, but I met actually a girl that was from Greenville. And so she grew up and her dad was very political and he would have her go to all the presidential libraries when they were kids. And so I was down in Atlanta and she says, have you ever been to the Jimmy Carter Library? And she was on the Republican side. And I said, no. I said, but, you know, what would I don't think I'd learn anything from that. You know, I didn't vote for him or anything like that. But I went in there and what was crazy was these libraries. And then I went to the Reagan Library after that out in California. But these libraries would show the daily calendar of these
0: presidents.
1: Of the presidents.
2: It's amazing.
1: And wow. You were talking like, let's make a world changing decision from 9 to 9:15. Let's make another one from 9:15 to 9:30. Let's make another one. And here's a 10-minute break. And it showed all these things in there, but it, you know, I mean, it was pretty amazing. All right. To see that, you know, the way, and part of that had to do with like what you just said. And I have the same thing going on. I'm not booking all of my appointments. All right.
2: You can't.
1: I'm what I do is I try to, you know, I have people that work with me, but they also know the things I want. They're in tune with what I'm doing. I've always said people, the problem people have is they have to-do list, and what you need to have is to not do list. All right. And that's one, some of the things I've got list of things I'm not doing. All right. Because those are the things that, you know, don't, and I always kind of go down the path that if I were to repeat the last hour, every hour, would it take me where I want to go? All right. And if that hour is repeated over and over and over again, and I just look at it and say, it's not going to take me to where I want to be, then that has to go on my to not do list.
2: Right.
1: Mm-hmm. You know, and those are things that, you know, over

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1: Actually hired, and at the time I got to talk to the guy, Michael Gerber, because at the time he was coming up. Mm-hmm. And over about a year period, he had me doing, we did three calls a month, and you would have a time log, and you would put a T or an S every hour. And the T was tactical today. It has no real back end to it. And the idea was we're going to take all the tactical and ultimately delegate it, okay, and automate it. All right. So the idea is you don't have to do it anymore. So you get it, and that's today. It's very easy to automate. And then the S was the strategic hours in the day. Mm-hmm. And those were the ones that would allow you to get where you wanted to go.
2: To grow.
1: And yeah. And when I first got started with it, my whole day was pretty tactical.
2: Yeah.
1: And then it became more and more strategic. And then I started getting way more, you know, to the point now, it's like I do this all the time. It's like I look at my schedule and I'm like, I got one of my guys. He's very creative. He's always getting stuff going. And about 1 out of 100 of his ideas turns out to be big. So I keep, and I'm like, dude, you do it yourself. I ain't dealing with this one. This is not, no, not doing it, not doing it, not doing it, not doing it. Okay, we'll do it. Okay. And, but that's the way kind of, you know, going down that path. So.
3: Well, it's an interesting thing for us. Like last night we had two functions. And my staff has learned to critique. So, and it was funny, I was listening to one as I came in, what we could have done better.
1: Sure.
3: And what we did wrong. And so they'll give me their synopsis on how we can do better. And do we do it again? Was it worth it with the time, effort, money? Last night was a success, I think, all the way around. But I was here, and then they've learned I don't really want to talk on the phone. I don't have time. So they give me voice
2: memos. Yeah.
3: And so I'm listening to voice memos, and they've got good critiques on what we should and shouldn't do and how we did. But the funny thing is early on in life, I thought I could do everything
1: right
3: by myself. So this financial guy came to me much like yourself and said, hey, you're really screwing up. And I said, I'm doing pretty well. He said, nah, look at your bottom line. It kind of, it's not really what you want. You know. So I said, okay, smart aleck. I'll give you a year to figure this stuff out. And, oh my gosh, what a change it has made in us. Now he's not nice. I mean, he's very direct and he's very, you need to do this. You're messing up over here. But I'll tell you what, getting experts like you guys in your fields, saves me millions of dollars. It doesn't cost me their salary. They get a good, it makes me millions for their brains.
1: Well, what happens is you just have to ask yourself one question. If I'm doing what I'm good at, do I make more per hour doing what I'm good at than the person I'm paying?
3: Yep.
1: You know, and you talk about the financials. One of the things that I've always said about your money is, and people that you have working with you, if you know what you know now about them, the person or the expense, if you weren't hiring that person right now, would you rehire them?
3: Yep.
1: And if the answer is no, or if I didn't have this expense, would I go buy it again? And you say, no, well, then get rid of it. Mm-hmm. You know, that's the way to do it. So, all right, we are running out. We got one more segment. It's been great. And, Tanya,
2: Take us out. All right. 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Here in studio with us is Lee Linhart, franchise owner of RE/MAX, and my wonderful co-host, Roy Matlock Jr. Stay tuned. We'll be right back.
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2: Welcome back to Real Money Radio. Good morning, everyone. Hope you had a wonderful, blessed week. We are excited to share information today about how to start your goals, your plans, not just a dream, but how to actually put it into place, put it into schedule. And obviously our show, Roy Matlock Jr., my co-host here, is to really help people build wealth. We kind of aligned, you know, I've known him for years, respected him. We've been on the same, he's got his own show, I've got my own show. And I really just last year, we kind of came together and said, okay, I really know real estate really well, but I don't know what you do really well. Like, I want to learn that. And I need to protect the money that I'm making. And so that is something that, you know, we both have a passion to educate people. And so what we've been talking about on the show today is entrepreneurship. How did you get started? What do you do? And so Lee Linhart is with us here and really shared his story in the opening. And if you missed it, you can check it out on our, you know, podcast, but realmoneyradio.info to get more information as well. But we've talked about how to start, where we grew up, how we got into the business. And it goes down to sometimes I just call it the grind or the discipline to be able to do the day-to-day that you do. And then as you start growing your business, we take out what you call the TNS. We do too much tactical stuff?
3: Right.
2: And where do we do strategy and skill set? And then it goes to as you're growing or trying to get rid of the tactical things, what about hiring the right people? Because hiring the wrong person can, I mean, it can take you back 10 steps versus moving you forward if you hire the right person 10 steps. So, Lee, kind of give us some of your wisdom around that since you're building and growing at a big pace.
3: It is. And I'll tell you what, that is probably one of the most challenging things to do. And it was funny, when I took over the Knoxville office, they had a pace. Everybody has a pace in their business. And our pace, we run a tight ship. We are not staff heavy. Everybody is cross-trained. If something happens to one of them within one of our firms, the other can step in and take over. So I remember telling Kim Aldridge, who I adore, and has been broker of the year in the state of Tennessee, I said, you're going to have to learn the LRG method, and you're going to have to move. And she's like, I don't know what you're talking about. I said, you will, or you won't be here. Mm-hmm. And so she has learned it beautifully. She works, she has a staff person that works with her, and they move. They will move mountains in a day.
2: Mm-hmm.
3: So, and it was funny, the other day she said, do you remember telling me, you know, about the PACE and the LRG. Yeah, that person's not doing it. I said, no, I know. I can't fire him instantly. But but it is. And we expect a lot from our staff. We pay well. There are some owners out there, not knocking anybody. They pay trash. Mm-hmm. They will pay brokers no money. They'll pay their staff no money. But I came up in the baseball world. If you're worth it and you're my marquee player, I'm paying you what you're worth.
4: Well, yeah. you need to be fearful of losing good people.
3: Yep.
4: And I mean, I've always said that the if you don't worry about losing them, then you should let them go to begin with.
3: Yep.
4: And I mean, that's, you know, I've got two of my key people. They're coming in actually this weekend. We're doing a planning session. They've been with me 15 and 18 years, and let me tell you, they are valuable. And the last thing I'm going to do is let somebody snatch them up because, you know, I'm not treating them right and not, you know, putting in, and I give them a piece of the action, you know. So every time I have new ideas that they're the implementer's own, I mm-hmm. give them a piece of the action. And then that way they got their own business within a business. Mm-hmm. And so, yeah.
3: Well, it is, and it is so easy for somebody to throw more money. I've seen people do that that can't afford it, and I know they can't afford it, but they're trying to get the knowledge base or whatever. But I do believe people are worth what they're worth.
4: Right.
3: Trying to get somebody to do a job that is extremely important in any position, mm-hmm. and paying them chicken feed is not the way to do it, and it's not going to build loyalty. It's going to build disgust. They're going to be distrust and that kind of stuff.
4: And let me say this too. One of the things too that I've always, when I was going through a lot of that Michael Gerber e-myth and all that kind of stuff, you know, one of the key elements is you got to hire the position first and then the person. A lot of mistakes are made where people say, well, this was a great person, but if you put them in the wrong spot, mm-hmm. then, you know, it would be like me being the admin person. You know, I'm a good person, but if you depended on me to be the administration, it would be a disaster. And so you got to get the right people in the right, you know, spots, you know, to be able to get things going. So I've always tried to, you know, look at in one of the key elements in what you were talking about. And you said, what is that?
3: Linhart Realty Group.
4: Okay. All right. So I want to make sure. So you've got your system. And one of the keys to that system is there are people in your system that can do their job better than you can do their job.
3: By far.
4: And so what I always have tried to do is if I have somebody that's good at what they do, I'll say, look, we got to document this in a manner that, you know, if you get run over by a bus, okay, guess what? You know, mm-hmm. we can bring somebody in and we don't lose that knowledge base, you know, for whatever reason. And what I'm doing right now, this is, and Lee, I think you'd really like this. We are working right now on a succession plan. All right, but the succession plan is not the type of succession plan that I'm planning on stopping. But what we're doing is we're taking all of the content from all of my sales and marketing, business building, all of my personal finance content, all this kind of stuff, and it's being built into an agent, an AI agent, mm-hmm. to where if I want to if you were say a real estate agent, mine is financial, you could say, hey Lee, give me 10 of the best ways that you've been able to meet new people in the real estate business. And they can ask me those questions and it literally will come back of
3: that.
4: All of my 40 years of doing things. So that's something that, and it, that goes back to taking documentations of the way you do things and taking it now with the AI agents and stuff like that to where you can actually have a succession plan. You know, I mean, so anyway, that's something that.
3: Well, it literally, amazing. You know, we used to say, oh, that person passed away and all the knowledge they had is gone. You're right. With AI, they're not gone. Mm-hmm. They live on forever.
4: Yeah. Mm-hmm.
3: Which I love that.
2: I do. I think one of the things just too, going back to hiring and how to build people, but also goes to the opening of the show, learning how to communicate. So one of my coaches years ago, I did the disc and all these others, but I love the bold. Mm-hmm. Are you a bull, an owl, lamb, or tiger? Mm-hmm. I attract people like I hire people like me. That's not the right thing to do. You hire the people that are opposite for you. So I'm a bull tiger.
3: I believe that. I can see that in.
2: I need owls and lambs in my everyday workplace, but they drive me crazy because, like, it's, but you need those people, and that is something that you grow with, not only in business, but I think too, just from talking to a client, like literally, you can, by shaking someone's hand, you can tell if they're a bull, owl, tiger, or lamb, just by a handshake.
3: I'm a lamb.
2: You are not. Goodness, you're such a bull.
3: I'm full of bull, maybe. I don't know.
2: You're a bull tiger, I would think. But I don't know. You've got the owl side to you, too. So that analytical side. Maybe a bull owl, but definitely a bull first. But I do think that that's important. And again, it goes back to just education. I wouldn't have known those things if I didn't hire a coach or if I didn't research it. Like you just read the E-Myth. I read the E-Myth. The book, Who Moved Your Cheese? Another thing that
4: I think that holds
2: people back is change. And I'm dealing with that in my life right now. I'm like, well, for 10 years, I've done it this way. Well, hello, if you don't change, you don't grow. And sometimes you get caught into this situation mindset of, well, it worked for me for 10 years. Yes, that was 10 years ago. Like embracing AI, learning how to use that into your day-to-day business is only going to launch your business using it the right way. So I do think that personalities, that no matter what job or career that you're in, just learn how to talk to people the way that they are in their personality.
3: And you have to get down to their level and speak their language, and you'll win every time.
2: And to build a relationship.
3: Correct.
2: Yes. Yeah. All right. You want to take us out?
4: Yeah. So this has been great, Lee. I got to know you a lot just in this interview. And if you're tuning in right now, Real Money Radio, Tanya and I came together to help you build wealth and to build your finances. And so if you go to realmoneyradio.info, we've got the podcast. We've got all of the links to our individual website. I do financial advisory. She is in the mortgage business and real estate business. And so reach out to us. We would be happy to get you resources. We got all kinds of things on both of the websites. So stay tuned. We'll be back next week.
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9: From ABC News. I'm Mike Dabusky. Kentucky is dealing with another day of severe rain following yesterday's deadly flash flooding. Governor Andy Beshear yesterday announced that 4 people have been killed in the severe weather. Meanwhile, wildfires continue in Utah. Officials there believe they're making enough progress on the Iron Fire to start redirecting resources. Brad Mielek is the operations section chief of one of the teams battling that blaze.
10: So overall, the Iron Fire looks really good. We will still have crews on it, monitoring it over the next couple of days. We're not just walking away from it. But overall, with the wind tests that we've had, we're feeling really, really comfortable with the Iron Fire.
9: He says they plan to direct more resources now to the Cherry Fire, which is southwest of Salt Lake City. The Memorandum of Understanding signed by the U.S. and Iran just over a week ago is once again showing signs of strain. Details from ABC News senior White House correspondent Selena Wang.
11: Iran launching multiple drones and missiles towards neighboring countries, including Bahrain and Kuwait, which are home to U.S. military bases, according to a U.S. official. Since the war began, Tehran has repeatedly attacked neighboring Gulf states in retaliation for U.S. and Israeli attacks. That official also telling ABC News so far, there have been no reported American casualties or damage to U.S. locations. It comes after the U.S. struck Iran in direct response to continued Iranian aggression against commercial shipping.
9: In Venezuela, it is now day 4 of the rescue and recovery effort following last week's deadly back-to-back earthquakes. ABC News foreign correspondent Marcus Moore.
12: The death toll has climbed past 1,400 people, more than 3,000 injured, and some 55,000 unaccounted for, according to a U.N. official. Researchers at Oregon State University estimate that nearly 60,000 buildings were damaged or destroyed by these back-to-back earthquakes.
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13: Well, hello and welcome to the healthiest hour on the radio, the number one natural health show in Nashville. I am Dr. Ben. So glad to have you with us today. If you are just now tuning into the show, I am the founder of a multi-site Jesus love and wellness company called Well Health and Chiropractic. And we have one main purpose, and that's to pull you out of a failing medical model and help you and your family build a legacy of great health. We believe that our bodies are designed for two main things. Number one, we are designed to run better than a Swiss watch, and we're also designed to thrive in the environment you live in today. God is not surprised that it's 2025 and he made you for a time such as this. So today's going to be a great show. After we got the intro out of the way, today we're going to be talking about what I've learned in 20 years, 500,000 chiropractic adjustments, and over 10,000 x-rays as a chiropractor that every human needs to know. That's right. I've been doing this a long time. I had the opportunity to adjust in our Murfreesboro clinic a couple weeks ago. Dr. Robbie down there got married, and he was on his honeymoon in Jamaica, which was incredible. And I got to be in the clinic adjusting all day, kind of having that, you know, that pressure back on me again. It was so fun. But it is crazy to be able to be in the position that I am now, and then get to go back and see the day-to-day of what it means to be in an office, and really just – It just blows your mind how much we don't know about healthcare when it comes to the medical system, where in the natural healthcare, like, we got you figured out. So today, if you're listening to this right now, I got a bold promise for you today. If you're open to finding the truth with health for your life, today you're going to be today's a great gift for you. So I'm going to give you the top secrets that I've learned, what we know. But in 20 years of doing this, I mean, the average chiropractor adjusts about 100 people a week. I used to adjust 300 people a day. That's how busy we were. And this thing I'm going to teach you is the thing. Okay, so let's get going. Again, if you're just now tuning into the show, I'm Dr. Ben. I'm a third-generation chiropractor. I was blessed to have one of the largest chiropractic offices in the world in Hendersonville, Tennessee. Now we have 15 locations, and we're growing. Our goal is 1,000 amazing Christian natural healthcare locations. I've been on the radio for about 18 years, and honestly, what we do works. My mom is somebody who's had basal cell carcinoma fall off of her face from what we do. My dad is 72 years old on no medications. Heart disease runs my family. Everybody has blood pressure, heart attacks, disease, all the stuff. My dad was in that zone at 53. He's on 3 meds. Most of y'all have heard me talk about him before. And now my dad's 72 on no medications, you know, because of what we do. I've got 3 kids, that are 7, 9, and 11 that are really have never been on any medications. I'm 43. Last time I went to the medical doctor, I was 17. So, I don't know if I've ever had a run of antibiotics in my life. And again, I believe that gives me enough platform here to talk about healthcare. This main thing, by the way, we're going to dive right into it. Sorry, I feel like I digress here on radio. This main thing. You got to know, what in the world does chiropractic have to do with healthcare, Dr. Ben? And I'll tell you, it has everything to do with healthcare. You know, particularly number one is the medical system. We are ranked 57th in the United States in healthcare, in the medical system, because drugs and surgery do not make a healthy country. And every now and again, I'll get into a debate with this with a medical doctor. And listen, in the United States, we are the most educated medical community in the world. Our doctors have the most rigorous training, legitimately. They follow the most research. There's the most research out there. We're the most funded. We take the most medications. We have the most insurance that pays for it. Blah, blah, blah, blah, blah. How's that working for us? Well, we're 57th in the world in healthcare. So I just really don't feel like it's a good place for the medical system to go around barging the place, flexing their muscles, you know, particularly in the world of natural healthcare, like what I do. Like, we're like the Michael Jordan of healthcare. You walk into my office, I was just in Murfreesboro last week or 2 weeks ago. And I'm telling you, every person I talk to, they're off of their medications, they're losing weight, they feel good. I'm going to give you testimonials here in a minute about that. Like, life is good. Like, our clinics are amazing and good, people are getting healthy. You know, you don't hear that. I challenge you. If I went to your medical doctor's clinic and I sat in the lobby and I asked the patients, what do you think about it? They're going to say stuff like this. Oh, man, you're going to love my doc. He's super nice. He listens to me. He doesn't give much medication. Well, what is it that he or she does? Like, that's my question for the world. What is it that they do? And again, I believe that our medical doctors are amazing people trying to help. But I think the tool that they're using doesn't work. And this is not my opinion. It is the opinion of statistics from the World Health Organization showing that we're the 57th healthy country in the world. So, Dr. Ben, where are you going with this? Land the plane. All right, I'll land the plane. The land the plane is this. If you want your body to be healthy, there are 3 main things that we do. And these are the 3 things that we tell our patients. This is the 3 things that get people off medication. They feel good. They lose weight. Their energy comes back. Their thyroids get fixed. They can sleep again. Here's the big things. Number one, we're going to talk about this today. Number one is we have to go back to the engineering, the physical blueprint of the way God designed your body. And that is the brain and spinal cord controls the body, and it controls it through nerves. We have to make sure your nerves are unpinched, but that's not good enough. You know, so if somebody says, well, I've been to a chiropractor. I didn't come off my blood pressure medication. If chiropractic was so good, why wouldn't it just rule the world? Well, I'll tell you, first and foremost, is there not that much money in it, right? If you want your kids to have an amazing, illustrious career where they get to help people, serve people, go home feeling good about what they did, they should be a chiropractor. If you want your kids to be the richest doctor on the planet, tell them not to be a chiropractor. And I'll tell you why. I mean, we make good money, don't get me wrong, but it's not the same. You know, a neurosurgeon makes like $1 million a year. Like, we don't make that much money. You know why? Because there's not that much money in wellness. In the medical world, there is a ton of money in making and selling medications. There is a ton of money in cancer. Are you kidding me? By the way, I'm going to ask you right now. I'm going to quiz you. How much do you think that the medical system profits per year in the United States? What do you think? What's their gross and what's their profit? The gross is right now is $1.7 trillion. That's how much they make. And as far as profit is concerned, it's only a measly $300 billion. But here's the deal. It's $250 to $300 billion. But that's their profit. That doesn't mean that's what they're paying for your investors. That doesn't mean, you know, your CEOs, your presidents, your vice presidents, that, you know, they're making, you know, a $500 million bonus, right, for the year. Now, it's not talking about that. We're talking once you've paid out all the bonuses, what do you report to your investors, which is going to be the lowest number you can get, and that's going to be a measly $300 billion, right? That's probably more than my whole profession makes in a year. And the reason that I say this is such a big deal is because you have to get back to the engineering. And that's what chiropractic does. But not just that, it's corrective chiropractic care. So the number one thing that I can tell you right now that you have to do is you have to get an x-ray of your spine. And you have to get it from a chiropractor who does what I do. I've created an entire system around it, because the way that your body works is that you have seven ligaments front to back in your spine. They are a must-have. And you seven ligaments front to back in your spine, and they hold your spine, allow your body to bend, lift, twist, move, and come right back to the same position. When you have a whiplash, slip, fall, trauma, sports injury, car accident, poor posture, like repetitive poor, you're over a computer for so many of us. We're over a computer for hours at a time. You wind up stretching and tearing these ligaments, specifically in your neck, also in your low back. And when you stretch and tear these ligaments, your vertebrae, your spine's unstable. Right. And I don't know why we don't talk about this in the medical world. Like, it's just not a thing. Like, nobody says, like, hey, how stable is your spine? Like, that's not a question that you normally get asked. But if your spine's unstable, you ready for this? Then if the ligament gets torn between the bones, which doesn't feel like much, I just need to tell you that right now. Most people walk into our office and they're not saying, I feel my bones grinding together. They don't feel it, but that's exactly what's happening. When you rip the ligaments, your vertebrae now start grinding your disc. And when you grind your disc, you develop arthritis. It shrinks your disc. It degenerates your disc. It grows bone spurs, because those spurs are actually, by the way, God's way of protecting you. Those bone spurs are increasing the surface area of your bones to restabilize your spine so that you won't dislocate your spine. The problem is there's also nerves that are coming out between your bones. And so when these bones get out of position, they smash the nerve. If that nerve is going to your heart, heart doesn't work right. Goes to your hand, hand gets numbness and tingles and arm pains and all the things that's going down your leg, that's sciatica. But if you have sciatica, you also have pressure on the nerve going to your intestines, digestion, prostate, low back, and legs. So that's a neurological component. But when your vertebra, when your ligaments get smashed or get ripped and torn, your vertebra shift. It grinds the bones, grinds the disc, and it starts this arthritis degeneration process. So last week or 2 weeks ago when I was in Murfreesboro, I'm adjusting. I had two patients that came in from the radio. I'm going to talk about my first one. We're going to call her Bridget. That is not her name, but we're going to call her Bridget. She came in 76 years old. She came in. Her neck's a mess. Guys, her neck's a mess. She's ridden horses her entire life. I'm going to expand on this story in the next segment. But she had ridden horses her whole life, ripped the ligaments in her neck. She came in because her low back hurt. She thought her neck was fine. We shot x-rays of both. She had massive spurs. I mean, she had a spur in her back that was so big. It was like an inch. It's probably an inch long spur sideways in her back. She could not walk her dog for 10 minutes without pain. 10 minutes without pain. She's 76 years old. She's finally retired. Sweet, sweet lady. She was super fun. She's a little saucy. It was super fun to hang out with Bridget. And couldn't walk her dog. And she was highly skeptical of chiropractic. She heard me on the radio, came in. And actually, I was the one that was there, which is super rare. And because I don't adjust on the day-to-day. I just lead the team. We got 15 clinics. And anyway, so she came in, shot her x-rays. She had no idea. Like, listen, guys, this is the thing. She had no idea. You know when the best time would have been to adjust Bridget? When she was like 15, when the first time she fell off a horse, when she ripped the ligament, if I would have been able to adjust her then, she would be 76 dancing into the office. Does that make sense? But it said she's 76 limping into the office. Now, we're going to talk about the success of that story on the other side of break. But if you're listening to this right now and you're somebody that says, man, I've either listened to you before on the radio, Dr. Ben, I'm on the fence. I am going to encourage you. 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Guys, if you want that deal, call us up on 615-606-1233. I got to go to a commercial break. When we get back, we're going to keep talking about Bridget and why you should get an X.
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13: Well, hello, and welcome back to the healthiest hour on the radio. This is the number one natural health show in Nashville. Guys, I'm Dr. Ben. So glad to be here with you today. If you are just now tuning in, I am the founder of a multi-site, Jesus-loving wellness company called Well Health and Chiropractic. We have a major purpose, and that is to pull you out of a crumbling, failing medical model that's ranked 57th in the world. We are not good in the medical system. Instead, we want to pull you towards feeling good with natural health care and grow a legacy of great health for you and your family. Guys, listen, we're having a great show today. I've been doing chiropractic for a long time. 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And by the way, it's not just exactly 20 years like everybody else's. I'm a third generation chiropractor, blessed to have one of the largest chiropractic offices in the world. The average chiropractor adjusts about 100 people a week. I used to adjust 300 people a day. At some point, I've accumulated about 500,000 adjustments. I've seen over 10,000 x-rays. There's not a lot that surprises me. I've seen it all, done it all, and I say that. Now we have 15 clinics. Our goal is 1,000 clinics. We have a Christian wellness company, and we love it. And I believe that every human needs to know a few things, and every human needs a set of x-rays to look at the stability of your spine. So let's back that talk up here. So Dr. Ben, why in the world would every human need a set of x-rays? And I'll tell you why. Because in 2025, we have massive injury. We didn't used to have that, right? And think about 500 years ago, What kind of whiplash could you expect 500 years ago? And I say that. You had horses and stuff. I guess that's a lot of whiplash. But not everybody owned a horse, right? We think about the Wild West. Think about if you lived in England, you know, 500 years, you probably didn't own a horse. You walked around the place. You didn't have high-impact whiplashes. You didn't have computers. You didn't have soft chairs that solidified terrible posture. Like, we just had a much slower, easier on your spine life. Now, we have two things that are really bad. We have powder puff spines because we sleep in really soft beds, really soft chairs, really soft cars. I mean, think about it. This is crazy, right? The seat in your car is probably more comfortable than any chair that Jesus sat in his entire life. That's crazy, right? So we have these powder puff spines, right? Our spines really are soft, right? And then you combine that, we now have like high speed events, you know? So we have the weakest spines with the most rigorous whiplash, right? So we do football and basketball and sports and fall downstairs and ice and all these things of car accidents that happen, you know, 20, 30, you know, a 20 mile an hour car accident would be, I mean, when was the last time somebody got a 20 mile an hour horse accident? Like, it just doesn't happen often. And I guess that if you ride horses, most people ride horses, fall off of horses, but, that doesn't prove my point. But either way. So either way, you tear a ligament, it's going to mess you up because that's not how we're designed. The way that God engineered our bodies, the brain and spinal cord runs the show, right? Every organ, cell, tissue in your body. The only way it works is the signal goes from your brain down the spinal cord, out the nerve to your heart. That's how it works. If I cut the nerve of your heart, you die. If I pinch the nerve, you die slowly. Super funny. I did this on a podcast and I had somebody on a YouTube channel and somebody said, that's not true. And they're like, this doctor ain't even a real doctor. Your heart doesn't need a signal from your brain. It just has what's called a sinus rhythm. And I just kind of wanted to be like, man, that's because you have an essay note. I'm like, this must be like a med student or something who's actually doesn't know life, because that is true. You have a sinus rhythm that will last you exactly 7 to 10 minutes before you die. So the answer to that question, medically, in case anybody wants to look it up anywhere, is yes, that is true. If I cut the nerve of the heart, you die. You pinch the nerve of the heart, you die slowly. There's actually a study that was done about 11 years ago. If you put the weight of a dime on a spinal nerve, it shuts down 50% function to an organ. What does that mean for your life? That means for your life, if you have any type of an injury, spinal injury, slip, fall, trauma, any of the stuff we talk about, if you are a human on planet Earth, you have probably moved a bone out of its proper position, smashed pressure on a nerve. If you have 50% pressure, or sorry, if you have the weight of a dime on a spinal nerve, that's enough to shut down your heart 50%. That's a lot. Well, what if you only have a little bit of pressure on the nerve? Then the nerve going to your thyroid is only shut down at 20%. Well, when your thyroid's not working the way that God engineered it to, what can you predict? You can predict thyroid problems. That's why our offices are so successful. That's why I got to see, you know, 500,000 adjustments. I saw 300 adjustments per day because I was good at two things. Number one, moving a bone. Number two, it's helping people to understand what is happening inside of their body. That's why I think every human, not just, oh no, healthy people, rich people, short people, white, black, Asian, doesn't matter. If you have a spine, you need to get an x-ray because here's what happens. And here's what I've learned in my tenure, in my 20 years of seeing 10,000 x-rays. When you damage the ligaments in your spine, you start the clock of arthritis. That clock of arthritis only stops when you go get a corrective chiropractic care. Dr. Ben, that is the craziest. It is what it is. I don't know what to tell you. What else is going to restabilize the ligaments in your neck? Well, when I go to my physical therapist, he's going to restabilize. No, he doesn't. It's not how it works, right? Because what happens is we see the bone out of position. We physically and manually adjust the bone to the right position, which is not painful. It's easy. If you ever want to see a bunch of videos of me doing it, you can go on wellhealthcenters.com. You can look up the Well Health Show on YouTube. You can see tons of videos of us adjusting. We have a very specific procedure for spinal correction. We don't just, by the way, adjust the spine. We also work on the muscles, ligaments, and tendons very specifically, very painlessly, very quickly to get them to restabilize, reglow down in the right position. And we're the only ones who do it. And quite frankly, even inside of chiropractic, We focus on spinal correction. I shoot pre-x-rays, I shoot post-x-rays. I want to see your spine move because it's a requirement. Because if your ligaments are torn in your neck or torn in your low back, what happens is your muscles now have to lock down. Some of y'all know exactly what I'm talking about. The ligament's torn, you didn't know it, nobody's ever shot an x-ray, you don't never been told this story before. At the end of the day, your neck is exhausted, right? Because the muscles aren't supposed to stabilize. Ligaments are supposed to stabilize. Muscles are supposed to move. But when a ligament gets injured, your muscles lock down. When your muscles lock down for 12 hours in a day, your neck is exhausted. At the end of the day, your neck is tired, it's sore, it's achy, you know, and if you have a lifetime of that, it starts shooting down into your arms. But not just that, your body says, hey, listen, your muscles can't take this forever. So your body starts laying down bone. Guess what that bone's called? Arthritis. It's your body's way of stabilizing a torn ligament with bone. Here's the problem with arthritis. You can't undo it. Now, what I can do as a corrective chiropractor, we can slow it down and all but stop it. By the way, I do have x-rays showing that I've seen some arthritis completely, like literally reverse, which is great, but I can't legally say that. But I do have some x-rays that prove that point. However, what I can tell you is we're the slow it down, regain function, and stop it arthritis. That's what we do. And here's what you don't understand. Bridget that came into our office, she heard about us on the radio. She had, for the first time, she came in at 76. Guess what? If she would have come and seen me at 25, she would have been skipping into the office. Instead, she came in at 76. She couldn't walk for 10 minutes with her dog. We shot a set of x-rays. We could see exactly what was happening. I said, I wish Bridget had seen you. 26 years ago, couldn't. You got 50 years of arthritis on your spine. Let's get started. So I put her on her side. I adjust her. But it was super funny because in our office, we do what needs to be done. Some people say, well, I've been to a chiropractor and it kind of was like useless. Dude, totally get it. Not all of us are the same. In my office, we do the thing. I'm not going to make any apologies about it. I'm not going to apologize to other chiropractors who are terrible at their job. That's not my job. My job is to tell you we're great at our job. I adjusted so many people. I'm third generation. I learned how to move a bone. I've passed that on to all of our clinics. We're amazing. That's all I can say. Read our reviews. I love it. It's amazing. I'm not trying to be braggadocious. I'm just saying we're good at the thing because Bridget came into our office. I said, I'm going to do something to you that you probably never had done. She's like, I've been adjusted before. All right, well, here we go. Adjusted her. She let out with a little yelp. And of course, that's my classic response to that's those screams of joy, everybody. Those are screams of joy. And, she looked at me. I said, listen, I'm sorry. I've got to do the thing that you need. I've got to get these bones moving. I've got to break up this scar tissue so that you can move again. You can't walk for more than 10 minutes. God's honest true story. I adjusted her the first time. She stood up without pain. 4 days later, she said she's starting to walk without pain. Guys, listen, I'm undoing 50 years of arthritis in 4 days. I don't know anybody else that can do that. If you need that, call us up. 615-606-1233. That's 615-606-1233. We got clinics all over Nashville. I'll name them next segment. 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It's $40. 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Our doctors are amazing. Look at our reviews. Look at the reviews of the clinic you're going to. Our doctors are incredible. We do the thing. We're great at the thing. And we'll talk more about that thing on the other side of this commercial break, guys. We got to go. If you need that number again, 615-606-1233. That's 615-606-1233. I'm Dr. Ben, and this is the Healthiest Hour on the radio.
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13: Well, hello and welcome back to the healthiest hour on the radio. I am Dr. Ben and this is the number one natural health show in Nashville. Guys, if you're just now tuning in, I am the founder of a multi-site Jesus Love and Wellness company called Well Health and Chiropractic, and we have one main major purpose, and that is to pull you out of a failing medical model that's ranked 57th in the world in healthcare. We are not good, yet we boss people around the medical system, try to tell you what to do, what not to do, and that everybody else is a bunch of idiots, when the reality is that you were born with a legacy of great health. God gave you a legacy of genetics inside of your DNA. There is nothing special about me. I'm 43. I haven't been a medical doctor since I was 17, right? I can go run a 10K right now if you ask me to. I haven't trained for a 10K, but I could do it. You know why? Because my body is awesome. It works great. And there's nothing special about me. Your body is the same kind of awesome. If you are frustrated, if you don't wake up every day and you think to yourself, my body's awesome. I feel good. I'm in normal weight. My organs are working good. I certainly don't need any medication just to make my body do what it's supposed to do. If you're not saying that, I want you to come see us. Because here's the thing that it could be. We've been talking about this whole radio show. Is I've been doing this for 20 years. Of course, I'm third generation. The average chiropractor adjusts 100 people a week. I used to adjust 300 people a day. All right. I've done over 500,000 adjustments, seen over 10,000 x-rays, and there's always the one thing. The one thing we look for and the one thing that our clinics at Well Health and Chiropractic are better than anybody. All right. We are world class. May I say better than anybody? Not in a contest, but I'm just telling you right now, we're world class at this one thing. And that is moving a bone, restabilizing a ligament, and stopping and slowing down arthritis. Dr. Ben, I don't have arthritis. Why don't you get an x-ray shot and see what you got? You know how many people I come in the office and they're 30, 40 years old. They don't remember any major whiplashes. They don't remember any of that stuff. And they come in, I shoot a set of x-rays. I'm like, dude, I don't know if your mama dropped you on your head, but you got a 45-year-old injury and you're 45 years old. We can see that. We can see how old and how long injuries are. We get to see that on x-ray. And here's the thing. When you're 25, it is simple to move the bone, restabilize the muscle, ligaments, and tendons, off to the races. Me personally, I'm 43. I beat my spine up more than anybody. As a matter of fact, I'm an accomplished water skier. I can barefoot water ski backwards, Mason. It turns out when you barefoot water ski backwards, it's bad for you, right? You're going to fall. Your back is going to catch the water and your head is going to whiplash backwards. When that's not good enough, you turn around the other way and you barefoot forward. And then when you fall, your chest hits the ground and your head punches through the water and you get this massive whiplash. And now that I'm an accomplished water skier, I know how to fall. But guess what happens your first 50 times of doing it? It's terrible. So I know for fact that I have torn multiple ligaments in my neck, but I'm willing to show you my personal x-rays today where you can see where I have got in some, there were instabilities. The reason you can see that is I've got these little spikes and these unsynced processes in the back part of my spine. But even then, it's not bad. Like, it's not bad. And I go to a chiropractor and I've been adjusted a bajillion times. I get adjusted once a week. At this point in my life, I get adjusted once a week. And because of that, I'm 43 and I don't know who you are on the radio, but I can probably beat you in a race. And I'm not saying that because there's anything special about me. It's probably the bad example to beat you in a race. That feels pretty bad, pretty weird, doesn't it, Mason? But you can't undo what you say on the radio. But what we can do is say, I feel good. I feel healthy. My body runs. And it's not just a feeling. I know what my x-rays look like. My spine is stable. I'm not developing arthritis. I'm on no medications. When I get sick, my immune system is very strong. I'm better in like a day or two, maybe. Usually it's like less than a day. And again, my thyroid's good. I sleep really good. I'm bald as a cue ball here. I mean, Mason can see me. That's something I don't have any control over. But outside of that, like, listen, guys, like, I'm a normal guy. And if you can't say that you feel this way, I feel bad. You got to do something about it. And here's the thing I think you should do about it. You should be a part of our process at Well Health and Chiropractic. I want to invite you. Like, we're a Christian wellness company. You'll love it. And if you're not a Christian, we can still be friends. It doesn't matter. The reason I even say that is because we believe that God gave you an amazing body. And I can't tell the story of chiropractic without giving honor and paying homage to the one who designed it. God designed you. It is awesome. If I designed you, it would be full of mistakes and screw-ups. God designed you. You're not full of mistakes and screw-ups, but your body plays by a set of rules. And the number one rule that your body plays by is every organ in your body is run and controlled solely by your brain. Dr. Ben, that's not true. My thyroid is controlled by the hormones. That's also not true. All of your hormones are sent out on mission based on what your brain and your organs tell them to. So your thyroid is like a supercomputer that's helping your body orchestrate and organize all of these signals that are coming into it. And those are from your hormones coming through your body. Well, guess what? Thyroid, if I cut the nerve of your thyroid, it doesn't know what to do. You know, it doesn't know its butt from the hole in the ground, if you're like me and you got that phrase in your brain, right? Your thyroid needs your brain to tell it what to do. Without your brain, your thyroid doesn't know what to do. Your thyroid can't process any of these hormones. So what are you going to do about it? So what we do as in a corrective chiropractic office is we're going to look to see if any nerves are pinched going to your organs. When your nerves aren't pinched, that's step one, right? And it's got to be part of the process. We shoot x-rays to see if your ligaments are torn in your spine. If your ligaments are torn in your spine, it's going to start a degenerative process that the only thing that will stop is corrective chiropractic care. Dr. Ben, how can you possibly say that? Because the medical system certainly has a plan for this. They do not. What about physical therapy? Not a thing, right? Physical therapy, we move the bone because the thing is, when the vertebra is stuck, how are you going to unstuck it? How are you going to unstuck it? Is that, I don't think Mae says unstick is the word, but let's go with unstuck. How are you going to unstuck it? We got to unstick it. We got to move the vertebra. Then we work on the muscles, ligaments, and tendons. Chiropractors are the only ones that are licensed to move the vertebra, right? That's what we do. And we're great at it. Like, if you got adjusted by me, you'll say, Dr. Ben, holy cow. I used to have headaches in the top part of my neck and they're gone. If you get adjusted by Dr. Robbie in Murfreesboro, you're going to say, I've been to tons of people. Nobody's ever done that. If you get adjusted by Dr. Mike in Lebanon, you're going to say, holy smokes, that was incredible. Because that's the company that we've created. We believe at the heart of the engineering of your body is your brain has to talk to your organs. And the only way that you can do that is if your spine is stable and there's no pressure on your nerves. Okay, Dr. Ben, that sounds fantastic. But I still kind of, I'm not real sure. Well, I'll tell you, here's the deal. So we have also implemented in our offices full body red light therapy. Now, we're not in every single office, but it will be in every office very soon. There was a study in 2016 that shows it with braces, right? It was in Canada. Well, I don't know if we trust this from Canada. That's like a joke, by the way, for all my Canadian friends. They did a study in Canada, 2016, that if you have braces, like wire braces on your teeth, and you do red light therapy for 3.5 minutes one time per day, that you will reduce the time to need braces from 104 days to 48 days with less pain. That's crazy. And the question is, why, Dr. Brown? I don't get it. Why? Well, I'll tell you, because what happens is the red light therapy, the certain frequencies inside of that red light stimulate part of your cell called your mitochondria to increase healing at the localized level. So what we have done in our clinics is we have all these muscle ligaments and tendon things that we work on to restabilize your spine. But then we also have full body red light therapy that's like a microwave for healing, which, by the way, I don't do microwaves. I use that example, but microwaves aren't super healthy for you. However, this is like it soups up the healing to get your ligaments restabled. And I don't know anybody else that's really doing that. So, guys, listen, I'm going to encourage you right now. If you're listening to me, say, Dr. Ben, I've heard you enough. Let's get going. I'm going to encourage you. Come on in. I can't give you a better deal than this. We're losing money. Legitimately, we do exam, consultation, full set of x-rays, normally cost $350. We're doing a radio show deal. We do all that for $40, except we also throw in a full body adjustment and full light red light therapy of our offices that have those beds. And I'm going to encourage you, it's the best deal you can get. Again, let's go back to Bridget as our patient. You heard me on the radio. She's an ornery 76-year-old. If you're listening to this, Bridget, obviously, so it's not her name, by the way. We love you. It was super fun. I got to treat her myself while I was down in Murfreesboro a couple weeks ago. And anyways, somebody who'd been, she'd been through it, man. Retired, lived by herself, sweet, sweet lady, saucy, super fun. We had a good time. But her body let her down. She didn't wake up feeling good. She's heard me on the radio. And finally, it was the one thing that she was like, okay, I've heard you for 6 months. I finally called.

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2: 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Yeah, we do nutrition. Yeah, we do some genetic testing to try to help get all of this stuff so you come off medications naturally and healthy. Yes. But what we are built on is fully stopping your spine, because we want you to be 76 years old and to be able to still go run, right? She's 76, can't walk for 10 minutes, right? I said, are you, what kind of dog you have? She's a little dog. I said, your dog, if you don't take your dog for a walk more than 10 minutes, he's going to get fat. And she was like, I know, he's already getting fat. I said, oh my goodness. Right? I did the thing, I got her adjusted, and she's already doing better. 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The number is 615-606-1233. 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I'm going to name the locations. We got Brentwood, Smyrna, Murfreesboro, Springfield, Lebanon, Spring Hill, Hendersonville, Gallatin, Bellevue, Dixon, Cookeville, Sandra's Beach, Florida, at Palmetto, Florida. Guys, listen, if you are listening to this right now, please call in because you need it, man. It's awesome. This In For Me is for you. It's $40. 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We've got to go to commercial break. We'll come back and finish up the show. Guys, this is the Healthiest Hour on the Radio. I'm Dr. Ben. See you in a minute.
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0: Number one natural health show in Nashville. Guys, I'm Dr. Ben. So glad to be with you today. If you are just now tuning in, I'm the founder of a multi-site, Jesus-loving wellness company called Well Health and Chiropractic. We have one major purpose, and that is to pull you out of this failing medical model. The medical model that is currently ranked 57th in the world in healthcare, yet seems to be dishing out all the rules on what you should be doing and how you should feel and what drugs you should or shouldn't take. In the meantime, ranked so poorly that we are 13 out of 13 of our top industrialized countries, which is crazy. We are below some third world countries when it comes to healthcare statistics, which is pathetic, right? And our goal and this purpose of this show is to help build you a legacy of great health. Because listen, you got to be healthy if you want to serve this kingdom. You know, I think being sick is the most selfish thing you can do. And you're going to hear this right now. You say, Dr. Ben, I thought I liked you until you said this mean thing. Well, I'm going to say the mean thing because somebody's going to have to say it. Being sick is the most selfish thing you can do for your family. Because what's going to happen is, I'm talking, by the way, to you men that are listening to this, that don't think you got to take care of yourself. You don't think you need to eat healthy foods from time to time. I'm not saying all day, every day, but you don't have to take care of yourself. Listen, you're going to go from a position of supporting and serving your family to, because you don't take care of yourself, you're going to have a heart attack, a stroke, or whatever. And then your family's going to stop what they're doing and they're going to have to bend every knee to serve you and to bow to you because you can't do it. If you knew how many spouses I took care of where the husband had a stroke and it just ruins the wife, like she's done. She has to carry her husband all around the house. And literally sponge bathe them. They have food hanging out of their mouth because half their body isn't working. It's terrible. Your health is your number one most valuable asset. Do not wait until it is gone before you do something about your health. And I know you're saying, Dr. Ben, you are laying it on thick today. You know what? If you ever talk to me at any point in your entire life and you meet me in the grocery store, I'm going to lay it on this thick at the grocery store, because this is the race that runs, that is marked out for me. It's funny. Hebrews 12, 1 and 2a talks about, you know, running the race that God has marked out for you with perseverance. And it's funny, you know, chiropractic is not the most lucrative profession. I could go be a surgeon with this kind of passion or whatever. I could make more money doing other stuff. When the reality is this is the race. You know, this is the race that's marked out for me. When you go to our offices, I used to see 1,100 people a week in our clinic. And you've heard me say this a couple times a day. You know, the average chiropractor adjusts 100 people a week. I just used to adjust 300 people a day. We were super busy because of this. And then I felt that the Lord put on my heart to get, like, if we're going to get bigger, Dr. Ben, God didn't call me Dr. Ben, in case everybody's wondering. If you're going to get bigger, son, you need to teach what you do and create a system that's scalable so other people can do it as well. And that's what we set out to do about 7 years ago when we created Well Health and Chiropractic. Now we have 15 locations. Our goal is 1,000. Locations. We're super passionate about not just chiropractic, but corrective chiropractic. I think everybody needs to get an x-ray of their spine. If you're listening to this at home, you need an x-ray of your spine. If you feel good, you need the x-ray. If you feel bad, you definitely need the x-ray. Because here's what happens. The x-ray, I'm able to see at a corrective chiropractor the stability of the ligaments in your spine. When I can see if you have an old whiplash, which, by the way, I've seen 10,000 x-rays. I don't know if I've ever seen one that doesn't have any whiplash in it, because it's the life we live. You know, if you wreck your ligaments, you have to fix your spine. Because when you wreck your ligaments, you start the process of arthritis and degeneration. And arthritis and degeneration, by the way, is bad enough by itself. But when you combine that with the nerves that actually go between the vertebra, now that arthritis and degeneration now becomes a death sentence for you. Now it becomes smashing nerves, which not just causes pain, but it causes dysfunction. Research shows that the weight of a dime on a spinal nerve has the ability to shut down 50% function to an organ. And by the way, if you have 50% of the pressure going to your organ shut down, don't you think God's going to give you a warning sign? Yes. What is that warning sign? Pain. Well, Dr. Ben, I don't have pain. Well, there's only 6% of your nerves control pain. That's what research shows. So you can have a lot of pressure on your nerves, and those little 6% aren't the ones that are getting affected. It's all the function nerves. So here's the deal. I think everybody needs to get an x-ray, and then also you need to get your spine corrected. Whatever whiplash you have, it'll be the best money you'll ever spend in your life. I promise you, it'll be the best money you ever spent. Bridget, we're just going to keep talking about Bridget. She came in, heard me on the radio. Personally, I adjusted her a couple weeks in Murfreesboro. a couple weeks ago. And she came in. She couldn't walk for 10 minutes. Couldn't even walk her dog for 10 minutes. She's retired, lives by herself. Her dog's her best little buddy. And she can't even go walk her dog. What kind of a life is that, guys? Like, and again, she's a sweetheart. I'm sure that she has friends and it's fine. But is that what you want? I mean, think about it. Like, for anybody right now that's 40, 50, 60 years old, and maybe you still have, you can still move and you don't have a bunch of medications, and you're like, yeah, I didn't see it like that. Nobody sees it like that. You all don't have to see what I get to see. You're welcome to come to the office with me if you want, and you're going to see a lot of younger people that are so grateful. They didn't realize what was going on in their body until we shot that x-ray, until we got them feeling better. Then they were like, I was just on one blood pressure medication. I think it was that bad. Then we start adjusting them, and they're like, oh, wait, I did have small headaches or major headaches. I did have pain. And I was on medication, which if you're on medication, that means that your body can't function without human intervention. That is not how you were made. That's not how you're designed from God above. You know, we're just trying to get your body back, mechanically, back to the way that it was. But I'll tell you, if you're somebody who comes in, all hope is not lost. Bridget came in at 76. I tell you right now, if I said, hey, Bridget, I got two plans for you. I got a, you know, couple $100 a month. I can get this arthritis stopped in your neck, or for $50,000. No. For $100,000, I will reverse the clock 25 years. I will completely take away this ligament damage and you can go back to the way that your spine used to function 25 years ago. $100,000. You know what she would do? She'd go to the bank and figure it out. You know why? Because it's that valuable. You just don't realize it until it's gone. So I can't say this any more loudly, boldly. If you're listening to this right, normally, exam, consultation, full set of x-rays, $350. Just for the initial part. 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That number is 615-606-1233. When you call, leave your name, your phone number, location. We'll call back first thing Monday morning, if not sooner, to get you scheduled up. We have here, I'm going to list off the clinics. I do it kind of quick. Brentwood, Smyrna, Murfreesboro, Springfield, Lebanon, Spring Hill, Hendersonville, Gallatin, Bellevue, Dixon, Cookeville, San Rosa Beach, Florida, and Palmetto, Florida. It's a mouthful. But we serve a lot of our community. And I'll tell you why. Because we have created a system. I'm super proud of it. It's called Well Healthy Chiropractic. And you can go online. You can look at our Google reviews. We are the best of the best. I say that. I mean, like, you can't do that, Dr. Ben. Dude, I'm so proud of it. I'm here willing to say it. We do the thing. Bridget, that lady I was telling you about, she had come to a chiropractor the week before she came to me. And she went to a chiropractor. I don't know what he did to her, but it wasn't what she needed. And we do the thing. We looked at her ligaments. And by the way, we don't just randomly adjust it. We have the best therapies that you can put together to restabilize the spine that also happen to be quick and cost the least. So it's not like you're in my office for 2 hours. No. You're in the office for maybe 15, 25 minutes to get your adjustment. We're very efficient. We get you in and out of there because we just need to get you fixed. You don't need to spend your life at a chiropractor. But we want you to come in, get your spine fixed, and move on with life. Bridget came in, and she's somebody who, again, I did the thing. I adjusted her. She had broken her back 20 years ago. She could barely walk for 10 minutes. I said, I'm going to do this thing on you. I promise you, nobody's going to be willing to do it but me. She said, what's that, Dr. Bell? I'm going to put you on your side. I'm going to twist you. And we have multiple ways to do it, but that's what she needed. I could tell by her x-rays. I adjusted her. She let out a little holler. I said, you okay? She said, I'll be all right. All right, good. I adjusted her, and I said, I'm willing to do the thing that nobody's willing to do for you, because if you don't move that vertebra that's stuck, it's completely fused up, and you're going to be in pain for the rest of your life. Literally adjusted her. She stood up off the table. I was fixing the face paper. I said, what do you think? She said, Dr. Ben, I just stood up pain-free. Amazing, right? Four adjustments later, how you doing? Already starting to walk the dog without pain. Guys, listen, you cannot undo the clock, but you can stop it where it's at. Okay. That's what we do. I'm going to encourage you. The number is 615-606-1233. We're done with the show here in like 10 seconds. So you got to call in right now. 615-606-1233. 615-606-1233. Guys, this has been a great week. I love talking to you on the radio. Thank you so much for listening to me. We'll be praying for you throughout the week. This is the Healthiest Hour on the radio. I'm Dr. Ben. Catch you next week.
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3: Mike Dubusky. At least four deaths have been confirmed in those Kentucky floods, the state's governor says. Today, the threat continues, with experts concerned the saturated ground could lead to more flash flooding. ABC's Andrew Dimbert has more.
19: Across central and eastern Kentucky, roads remain washed out, trees are down. Governor Andy Beshear is urging people to stay off the roads, off these flooded roads, reminding Kentuckians that driving in these conditions could be life-threatening.
3: Kentucky is under a state of emergency. Several major wildfires burning in Utah right now. The Cottonwood Fire is still 0% contained and has scorched more than 90,000 acres. Dr. Mark LeDuc in Beaver, Utah says his Ring camera captured the fast-moving blaze.
21: Within seconds, completely surrounding kind of the trees around my cabin. I've never seen anything like that. I didn't know fire could do that.
3: There is some positive news on the Iron Fire, with crews there saying they've reached a point where they can start redirecting resources to some of the other fires burning in the state. Signed just over a week ago, the U.S.-Iran Memorandum of Understanding is showing signs of strain, with both countries exchanging new military strikes overnight. And now, word from Israel.
22: Overnight, Israel's Prime Minister Netanyahu said he's sending a delegation to Washington to weigh in on those nuclear talks with Iran. Israel is not a part of that U.S.-Iran deal, and it remains concerned that it gives Iran too many concessions.
3: ABC News senior White House correspondent Selena Wang. The death toll in Venezuela has now topped 1,400 on day four of the rescue and recovery effort after last week's devastating earthquakes.
23: The U.S. Southern Command has brought in military aircraft, a C-17 and Chinook helicopters to aid in the operation, and rescuers right now are in those critical hours to find as many survivors as they can.
3: ABC's Marcus Moore on the Foreign Desk. 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
24: I'm WSMV4 First Alert Meteorologist Bree Smith. We are in the belly of the beast with this heat wave. Very hot, very humid, mid-90s today. The heat index around 105 at its hottest points this afternoon. And it's going to get even hotter than that. 110 for your heat index values Monday, Tuesday, Wednesday. A little bit of rain may slide in by the end of next week. Any way you slice it, hot weather safety, that's the name of the game this week.
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27: All right, Roy Matlock Jr. here, and we are talking money like always. If you're just tuning in, I would encourage you to, listen and learn, because education is valuable. I think most of us would agree that the old saying, what you don't know won't hurt you, doesn't apply to your money. And I was in a meeting this week about a kind of a counseling company and what they do. They do mental health counseling. And we're talking to him right now about adding financial. And the reason is, I mean, he brought it up that he said the number one stressor people have pretty much in their life is their money. And so if you're tuning in today, I'm going to give you kind of the how-to that when we meet with someone, you know, many people avoid planning because they think they're going to be sold something. There are guys out there and gals out there that do that. But what we're going to do is kind of walk you through the mystery of what actually happens in a meeting. I'm going to walk you through without naming names, obviously, some case studies of types of things that we do when it comes to people. I was I just did a call this week and with someone that, I did several meetings and I still do those. And I'm going to kind of give you an outline of what happens when you have it going in the right direction and so on. So anyway, so this is what we would do if we were going to do a review. And what we know is this, is that you don't need more products, you need more clarity. And what clarity means is that when you meet with one of the advisors, we're not going to talk about a product, we're going to ask questions. And so when I typically meet with someone, I'll find out a little bit about you. And what I mean by a little bit about you, you know, where you're from, what you do, do you have children, you know, that kind of thing. And then generally the first question is, what are your number one challenges that you feel like you've got right now when it comes to your money? And secondly, what are some of your goals that you'd like to accomplish? And it's interesting, when I do that, most people can tell me immediately, you know, I mean, why did you set the appointment? You know, why would you pick the phone up right now and call us or to schedule a review? And the reason you do it, you got something on your mind. And typically you've got something on your mind because something has happened. I can give you some examples. You got married, you got divorced, you had a kid, you know, somebody died, you changed jobs, you bought a house, or you're considering buying a house. If you're a business owner, you know, taxes are bothersome. You've got employees that, you know, you'd like to keep. You want to compete, and you think about benefits and, you know, all these kind of things. You know, your health insurance premiums just went up. What am I going to do about it? So there's always something. You've inherited money. I mean, I can go on and on. You're thinking about selling your business. You don't know what it's worth. And so when I speak with people, the first thing I do is, hey, you know, what's bothering you? And I'll get something usually falls in that. Oh, I've accumulated some credit card debt and I was doing good. And now I got this credit card debt. You know, what's up with that? Or, you know, they're wanting to retire and they're trying to figure out how much income they can get. It just goes on and on, but it's always something. And so one of the things I've always believed is that, you know, my job as an advisor is to educate people, keep them educated, you know, deliver educational materials. My daughter sent me I play a lot of golf, and my daughter sent me this thing that said, this is going to be you. And it was this guy, he was 100 years old and he's still playing golf and he's still taking lessons and he's still, you know, out there working out, trying to do stuff. And I said, yeah, that's pretty much the way it is with me. I'm always self-improving. You know, I'm only good at a few things, and, you know, the things I'm good at, I'm always spending time getting better at it by reading and things like that. So if you're not on my email list, and receiving, information from us, then you're missing out on that. We have not only do I send out emails on a monthly basis that give you updated ideas and things of that nature, but also, and it's all educational. It's never, you know, trying to sell something. I'm not in the selling business. I'm in the creating financial independence business. And there are products that have to go along with that. But the whole idea is that let's find something that helps you reach your goals. And then from my standpoint on the product side, we have access to everything. So we're not tied to any one company. I think right now the investment choices we have are about 9,000 of them. So it's pretty much, yes, the answer is yes. Yes, we have that. Yes, yes, yes, we have that. And on any of the protection side, we've got access to all the different companies. So it's never that. It's more, let's get a plan in place. And so when we start with the review, first thing we're going to do is we're going to take a look at where you're at. And that would be, here's the questions. So now that we know a little bit about you, if it's okay, I'd like to ask you a few questions, and those questions will give me a better understanding and I can give you some good advice. And then worst case, if you meet with one of our advisors, then what you're going to get is some good advice. And most every time when I meet with someone, I can give them something that they can implement easily. Not being in a relationship with us, they can implement easily just from the advice standpoint, and it will make them a lot of money. And what are some of the things we do? I see people all the time that they have access to a 401k and they're not doing it, or maybe they have access to 401k and they're not fully funding it. They think 6% is fully funding. No, it's not. You can put $20,000 to $30,000, depending on your age, into your 401k, plus you get your match. And then you say, well, now I save the taxes. All right, well, I didn't set up my account, you know, my withholdings to get the tax refund now. Well, then you get a big tax refund. So you loan the money to the IRS for a year, you know, tax-free. Instead, what we could do is raise your exemptions, raise the contribution you put in, all the money that you save in taxes. We could fully fund a Roth IRA out of that potentially. And so there's stuff like that. I see business owners that are, you know, not taking advantage of you know, like health savings plans in many cases, and individuals doing the same thing saves you a lot of cash. And so we just go through and we start out with kind of a review. And so what I'm going to do when we come back from the break, I'm going to walk you through the questions I ask. All right. If you were to sit down with one of our advisors, and then what we'll do is we'll go through the process. So what's the process? Advice and education, number one. Number two is we're going to take a look at your defensive positions. That's to avoid mistakes, protect your income, protect your assets. Then we're going to go into the offense, and that's going to grow wealth and cut taxes. And then from there, we go to the product marketplace. And then from there, we review on a regular basis. That's what we do. So I'm going to ask you the questions. You can listen up as we come back. My name is Roy Matlock Jr. Visit RoyMatlockJr.com if you would like to get a review or any of our free resources. We'll be right back.
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0: This is Nnamdi Asamoah. I play football for the Philadelphia Eagles, but what I do off the field with United Way might be more important. 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
27: All right, we're in segment two, and today is what would it be like if you were to meet with an advisor and with us, and how do we go about doing things? You know, I'm very focused on, you know, getting people educated, make sure that they can answer questions and could tell their friends or family what they're doing. And so it starts out with some good questions. And one of the things that I always want to know when I'm talking to someone is, you know, what are your goals? What are you trying to accomplish? And I have that, you know, happening on a regular basis. That's what people can usually tell me. Hey, you know, I just don't really feel comfortable, you know, that I'm doing the right things with where my money's invested, or, you know, I've got a 401k that's been sitting, or I don't know how to, you know, I don't know if anything happened to me, what would, you know, if I became disabled or lost or something happened to me, how my family would be taken care of. And I would ask them, you know, number one, what's the goals? And number two, what's keeping you up at night? What are you worried about? You know, so what are the challenges that you're dealing with right now? And it's interesting. People will open up and tell me that. And generally speaking, the majority of the time, I probably have an answer. I mean, I've been doing this for 41 years, meeting with people. I have access to pretty much anyone in the know when it comes to your money. So we do certain things. We refer other things. I met with a client, did a phone call, and one of the things that we did was we referred him to a CPA that's a business owner. And I cannot tell you how many times I have reviewed someone's tax return, and the first thing I do is I say, well, you know, the first thing we need to do is find you a CPA that's actually giving advice, all right, not just filling in your forms. And so if you meet with a tax preparer and they're not telling you something that could get you tax savings or a better result, then you are dealing with someone that is a tax preparer, not an advisor. And so I see that all the time. And I'm like, well, the first thing we need to do here, based on what you've shown me, we need to fire your tax person. They don't know what they're doing. And I can tell you story after story, especially if you're a self-employed business owner. So once we start doing that, we start digging into the questions. And I'm going to start with the first question, which is, let's talk about your income. You know, one of the things that I like to talk about is income, because your income, at a very minimum, you need to figure out a way to get your income to keep up with inflation. Or another way to look at it, $100,000 today was $50,000 20 years ago. And so if you were making $50,000 20 years ago and you're making less than $100,000 now, then that means that you went backwards just on your income. And it's very difficult if your income is not keeping up with inflation. At a very minimum, it's very difficult to continually move forward, because as inflation kicks in, your excess cash flow just gets tighter and tighter and tighter. And every time I've talked to people, they always choose food over mutual funds, all right, and Roth IRAs and stuff like that. So we want to work on our income. How do we work on our income? You got to just, you know, if you're working for a company, sometimes they forget how good you are. And then they, you go somewhere else and you find out, hey, maybe I'd make more money, whatever it may be. And so what I've always tried to do is incentivize every way I can to keep my good people. And, but not every business is like that. And so what you want to be thinking about is, when you, are in the workplace, you want to be valuable to the point that the company that you're working for, is scared you're going to leave. All right. And if you do that, how do you get valuable? You just get better. And then the goal being is get your income to a point where you can save 25% of it. 25% of your income really gets you going. A very minimum get by you need to be thinking is, I'm going to put 10% of my money away, towards something. So then we would start, and I would ask the first question, which is, do you own your home? If you were to sell it today, what would you sell it for? And you tell me that. and 500. All right. And what do you owe on it? Oh, 200. Do you have a good interest rate? Yes. Do you have an equity line of credit in the event that something happened, you needed additional money? No, we need to set that up right off the bat. Let me give you an example. People that bought houses back 5, 6, 7 years ago, they've got a lot of equity. That equity is of no value if you don't have access to it. If you lose your job and you have a house that you've got 50% equity in and you don't pay the payment next month, you can get foreclosed. All right. So keep that in mind. So we always do that. So I'll start that way. If you have a low interest loan, I'm going to tell you, don't pay it down. That just makes no sense. If you pay a 3% loan off, you're getting 3% return on your money and you're tying your money up. In order to get it back out, you have to borrow it. So just let it ride. It's gold. Keep your 3% loan. Never pay it off. Do you have cash reserves, bank accounts? Yes. How much do you have? We would look at that. Depending on what's up, I met with a client this week. He's doing really, really good. I'm going to tell the story, brag on her. But the point being is that if you have credit card debt and you have money in the bank, then, you know, let's pay the credit card off and keep $1,000 in the bank account. You know, I see it a lot of times. People have 10 grand in their bank account and then they turn around, they have a credit card debt of 10 grand, you know, and I'm like, well, I don't want to get rid. Well, you always reborrow the money on your credit card. But the difference is that if you have 10 grand on a credit card and 10 grand in the bank, you're losing about 18, 19, 20%, which is 2 grand a year in interest. And you just swap it. Okay. And you automatically make money right off the bat by, you know, taking the 3% money that, or 2% or 1% money and applying it toward the debt. And if you apply it toward the debt, what's going to happen is that you're going to get the rate of return you're paying on the debt. So for instance, if you pay money toward a 3% mortgage, that's the rate of return you got. If you pay money toward a 18% credit card, then paying it off, you get 18%. So that's the mindset there. So I'm going to look and I'm going to say, hey, what do you have? You have a mortgage? Yeah. Do you have any other debt, cards, credit cards, anything like that? What are the rates? And then I'm going to look at the emergency fund and see if there's money set aside. I always tell people, let's keep $1,000 and apply it toward high interest debt or what we call bad debt. And so now we're getting some advice. You know, you're sitting here and say, well, how did I get my credit card debt? Well, you spent more than you made. That's pretty easy to understand. You spent more than you made. So what does that mean? That means you need to work on the budget. How do you work on the budget? Well, you go to roymatlockjr.com, you go to resources, and you download the budget form. You then figure out what it costs for you to live. You look at your expenses one by one and say, if I didn't have this expense, would I rehire it? And you say no. And then if you can get rid of it now, you get rid of it. That cuts your cost. And so we're going to analyze all these kind of things. And so once you get the budget in place, you're able to spend, you're going to consistently in advance spend less than you make. And now you've got a reserve coming up. You get your deductibles, you raise those as a result of having an emergency fund that saves you money. We can reinvest the deductibles on life, on not on life, but on health insurance and home insurance and car insurance. And then we're going to go and raise our liability coverages so somebody can't try to steal our money from us, you know, by some kind of lawsuit, that kind of thing. So then we're going to ask them, ask things like, what about retirement plans? Do you have a retirement plan at work? Yes. What's the balance? And you give me the balance. And then how much are you contributing to that? And we find out they're not fully contributing based on what their income is. So we've got that. So we're starting to learn. I'm learning more about what's up and giving advice along the way. I'm giving you advice right now. Some of you are listening. You're saying, yeah, I got a tax refund. I was so excited about it. Really? Well, thanks for loaning the IRS, you know, $4,000 last year at 0%. Why wouldn't we just raise our exemptions? So I go through all these kind of things. We find out any other retirement plans from a previous job. I see people that have never looked at their retirement plans, never looked at them. They left the job. It's been sitting there for 10, 15 years, and I've seen disasters. I saw one example that over a 20-year period, based on had they been with me, it would have made them over $100,000, but they had their money sitting in a previous retirement account through a school system, never looked at it. It was in a fixed account, that kind of stuff. My name is Roy Matlock Jr. Keep listening. We're going to give case scenarios. Visit roymatlockjr.com. We'll be right back.
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4: 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They now make up 37% of the workforce, changing their role forever.
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27: 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We're going to put aside, and there's a couple things. 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You know, we can debt stack. There's a lot of different ways. Debt stacking is you pay minimum payments on all your credit cards and apply a fixed amount of money toward the next or the smallest balance until you pay it off. One of the things on credit card, getting out of debt on credit card, is first thing you do is you set up an automation. So let's just say you've got $300 a month you're going to apply to a credit card. So you go to the credit card company and you set up a $300 a month debit that happens $300 a month every month. Now, if you don't do it that way and you pay minimum payments, then the payments go down, it refinances out, takes 27 years to pay your credit cards off typically. So what we want to do is just set it up and automate it, and we come up with it. And then we can look, say, I'm putting $500 a month toward this one, and I'm going to just pay a set payment, whatever the minimum payment is, but automate it so it doesn't go down. So if the automated payment's $50, I'm going to pay $50 a month every month. And then that way I'm applying more to principal. And then I'm going to take the extra money, the biggest one, and I'm going to knock out the smallest debt. And when it happens, I'm going to apply it to the next one. Then you can debt, you know, stack if you want to do something like that. But the long and short of it is that you want to start narrowing the number of cards if you're in debt. And then you want to always have set payments. So if I run into that, that's, hey, there's advice. And if you want to know more about that, go to RoyMatlockJr.com. 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But if you go on the website, you can actually search keywords to find what's going on. So then we're going to look at your insurance. I'm going to take a look at your first-year insurance that protects your income. That would be your term life insurance. If you don't have term life insurance, that's just, there's no excuse for that. If you have families or people dependent on you, buy term life. It's cheap. All right. We have 40 companies that we shop. In addition to, we have coverage that we can issue you in 10 minutes with no physical. And it even includes a will and a trust. We have a service that we do that. You can find that out at RoyMatlockJr.com and literally knock it out, take that off the table. If anything happened to you, you're in business. And so your family is. And so we would go in and do a review on your insurance, your life, your disability, that protects your income. We would protect your assets. If you are buying your own health insurance, then we should look at, you know, what your deductibles are. Are you buying a health share? Do you have HSA? Whatever it may be, to cut cost and pay attention. You know, I looked at a difference in a health savings account tied with a health sharing. And it was the difference for a family of five. They were in their 50s, had three kids, $2,500 a month versus $900 a month. And then you invest the difference into a separate account. You can do an HSA, whatever it may be, get a tax deduction. I mean, there's all these different ways of doing stuff. But we look at that stuff. And then from there, we look at, you know, like the home and auto, many cases, raise your deductibles, buy an umbrella policy. We have referrals for that to do a review. You want to go in. I did a show recently just on buying insurance and how to do it. And so we do those kind of things. Once we get that in place and we find out what's going on, then we'll go out and we'll shop around and make sure you're doing the right stuff. Estate planning is a big deal. Will and trust, financial power of attorneys, healthcare power of attorneys, living will. That's if you're on your last breath, whether or not somebody's going to keep you keep applying life support or not. You don't want to leave that to your kids to make that decision. So you've got all those kind of things. If you're at or near retirement, we're going to look at income planning, long-term care concerns. We'll look at investments, allocations, and any goals that you have after you are gone. All right. So let's talk about some examples. I had a client I met with this week. Her family is a client of mine. We started college plans, got those things started. She was able to get through college and has a good job. And we met and we got 401k started along with about $20,000 that was left over from the college plan, all in growth funds, automatically deducted out of the account. We have a Roth set up, and at 26 years old, she's got $80,000 saved. Can you imagine? How good is that? All right. And, reached out to the parents. I said, hey, she's doing good. All right. And that's the kind of stuff that you would like to be able to say, all right, that your kids are doing great. They got educated. That's what happens when you have a legacy of financial, advice. One of the things that I do is do something, and we did it in a major way. I think we had about 4,000 people jump on, and we'll probably do it again. We call it the Family Financial Workshop, and that's where you bring your teenagers and your young adults, kids, onto a webinar that we do, and that webinar is designed to get the basics started. All right, so what's the basics of getting started? Rule of 72, understanding how compound interest works. All right. That says any interest rate you divide it in the number 72, it tells you how long it takes your money to double. If you look at what's been going on in the stock market as of recent, the last 3 years, I mean, I'm looking at funds that people are in the accumulation stage that have averaged 25% a year for the last 3 years. I mean, that's the kind of stuff we put people in. And so, you know, it didn't always do that, but I can assure you that, you know, if you're getting four and there's places to get better than four, you should do it. Because you don't have to work for it. All you got to do is get it started. Typically, if someone's young and getting started, I tell them it's simple. We're going to protect your income and grow wealth. How do we protect it? Well, if you have liabilities, what are liabilities? You've got kids, you've got a mortgage, you got all that kind of stuff. We're going to go in and set up term life insurance. You can get $1 million of term insurance for less than $100 a month if you're young. No reason to not do that. That way, if anything happens, you know, you're going to be covered. How do we calculate it? We just say, what do you earn? You know, and what are your debts? And if you have kids, you want to set aside money for college. And we do that. So to pay your debts off, your mortgage off, if you want to leave that behind, we add that up. We estimate what college might cost. We do that. And then we look at your income and we say, what's the present value of your income? And what I mean by present value, if you're making $50,000 a year, how much cash would we need, say at 7 or 8%, to be able to provide a $50,000 income, you know, for however many years? And we go in and we do that kind of stuff. And so the whole idea is automate. What is automation? 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All right. 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
13: All right, we are finishing up, and this is a real-life financial review, is what the show is. And if you are listening right now and you're wondering what we really do for people, we ask questions, we educate, we give advice. And if you feel like you've been meeting with someone and they're trying to sell you something, then you need to, you know, look elsewhere, because that's not what the goal is. You know, it's no different. I do a lot of things. I've had a doctor. I mean, I think I always tell people my doctor is the, he's like an auto mechanic for your body. The dude is, he knows every, I can't ask him anything he doesn't know definitively how, what's going on, and very preventive oriented, that kind of thing. And I meet every 6 months and I get a, you know, blood work done. I do all that kind of stuff. And I've been doing it for probably, I think I met him

0: 18, 19 years ago. And we do, it's easy. I go to get blood and, you know, the blood comes back. We do a phone call. We do a review. He keeps me optimized. If I ever have any questions, you know, I'll give you an example. I called him and I said, what do you think about this COVID vaccine? And he's like, nah, don't do it. Okay. It's more risk in the COVID vaccine than there is in that. And so I didn't do it. All right. And I'm glad I didn't do it. So, you know, the reason I bring this up is because, you know, if you want to get better at anything, first thing you do is you get with people that know more about that subject than you do. All right. So I don't do my own taxes. I know a lot about tax. I mean, I know a lot about self-employed tax. I know a lot about retirement plans, do a lot about that, but also have a tax advisor that I use. And, because they know things I don't know because that's not what I do. And so I have a team of people like that. I play competitive golf and, I have a guy that I take golf lessons from. And the reason I do that is the guy, he can watch my swing and he can tell me what the TrackMan, which is the, you know, machine that tells inside out, outside in, spin rate, all, he can tell me that just by watching. All right. Because that's what he does every day. That's his life. All right. And so, even the greatest golfers out there have coaches. All right. And, the reason is that it allows someone to look at you and be, not emotional. They just go and they just look and say, you know, why are you doing this? What are you doing? Here's what you need to do. Da, da, da, da, da. And that's kind of where I'm at. And you know, so on the financial advice, think of it the same way. So when we're talking to someone, we're doing a review, we're doing an analysis and we're making recommendations. And our recommendations are not product driven. They're advice driven, that products fill the need for the advice. And that's the way we go. So let me give an example. Here's a 45-year-old. Two kids, got a mortgage, got $300,000 in the 401k. You're like, wow, that's pretty good. You know, 40 years old, they've accumulated, you know, $300,000 and no debt outside their mortgage, got a decent interest rate on their mortgage. And we start looking and I said, well, we got a couple of issues here. You're way, way underinsured as it relates to your life insurance. Now, why has that happened? Well, we've had inflation. Now, I think everyone would agree that the cost of living has gone up and your life insurance has not gone up in 10 years. So therefore, the $300,000 is going to give you about $1,000 a month of income replacement, and that's spending the retirement plan you've got. So we don't want to do that because that's designed for retirement. You got two kids. Something happened to you. You've got kids to raise. You got a mortgage still, that kind of deal. So we would do a life insurance review. We would check and make sure that the disability income is in place, either through your work or you get it on your own. I meet and I find out that you meet with a person and they have no written plan whatsoever when it comes to estate planning. I'll never forget one of my, I was playing Little League Baseball and a guy became not an orphan, but he lost both his parents and he was on my baseball team at like 10, 12 years old. And can you imagine that? Both the parents were killed in an auto accident. You know, do you have a plan in place that would, you know, make sure that, you know, if you have children, that they would be properly taken care of? They're minors too. And if anything happened to both of you, you would need to have something in place. That's what a living trust does. That's what financial power of attorneys do. So that way, if you were in a wreck and you were, you know, light up and you couldn't pay your bills or anything like that, you would have all of that. Those are estate planning documents, financial power of attorney, healthcare power of attorney, the living will, living trust, all those kind of things. Last thing you want to do is hand off a bunch of money. You're gone and you have no control over it to, someone that doesn't know how to handle it. So that's why you have a trustee, somebody that oversees that kind of stuff and makes sure that everything's in place. We do beneficiary reviews. Why do we do that? Because 50% of the population gets a divorce, and I can't tell you how many times the beneficiaries never got updated. And the ex-husband, ex-wife becomes the beneficiary. You get remarried, And then you have kids on both sides. And then who gets the house? Who gets the assets? You know, does it transfer, you know, to from one spouse to the other? And then the kids get locked out. So I go through and want to meet with people like that. On the outside, you're like, man, it's great. All right. But we've got stuff that we don't have in place. We've got, you know, home and auto insurance that have the minimum coverages required by the state. So if you hit a Mercedes or a nice car, you're going to end up owing money out of pocket. You have assets that you want to protect. You need to have an umbrella policy. So all of these things go into it. Are we maximizing our retirement plans? If you're out there now and you don't have an advisor, one of the things that I always do is say, step number one on your 401k, open it up. Start putting money into it. At least get your matching funds. All right. Should it be a Roth? Should it be a deductible one? That depends on, you know, early stage, late stage life, income compared to what it's going to be. Typically, rule of thumb is if you're young, the Roth will make more sense. If you're older and you're a little behind, all right, then and your income is up, then what we're going to do is probably take the deduction. But that is, again, a decision where we just look at the numbers and decide. So we're doing things like that. So here's somebody that's 40 years old with 300 grand and a mortgage and a house. And you're saying, I didn't think about all those things going on. Well, yeah, that's why you meet with an advisor. All right. We start looking at that. Do you have any educational savings accounts, 529 plans? What are your investments invested in? One of the rules, if you're doing your 401k, just take your birth year and add 65 or 70 to it. And that will give you what's called a target date or a lifestyle, whatever it may be. So if you were born, if you're 25 right now, 26 years old, and you're born in 2000. So you would look and say, give me a 2070 plan. All right. And that 2070 plan is going to be invested based on more growth now because you're young, you're accumulating money. And then when you get near retirement, you're going to have a different plan. So if somebody's getting ready to retire and you have no one helping you and you think you're retiring the next 10 years, then you might choose a 2035 target. And then it's going to automatically become more conservative in handling that. When we work with people, we help you choose those types of investments. Your 401k is going to probably be, if you work for a company, the biggest place that you have. If you have other 401ks, we would roll those over into something and then we would get them asset allocated and things like that. And so we go through things like that to help people get it together. Let me give you another example. You're close to retirement, 61 years old, you've got $1.2 million saved. I run into that. We've had great markets. The number one thing we want to do is make sure that we don't have a bad market. And over the next 5 or 6 years, you're $1.2 million because you've got it on the S&P 500. And you say, well, yeah, but it's going up. Well, did you remember, you know, the 2007, you know, like 10 lost decade, all those kind of things where you've had your money at 2007. It took to 2012 to get back even. All right. And you're trying to retire. And then you have what's called sequence of return risk, you know, meaning if you're retiring, it returns bad initially. So what we do is we start looking at income strategies. We look at what's the most important thing you have so far, which would be the $1.2 million, or is it the money you're saving? We may become more aggressive on the money you're saving monthly to make sure you have dollar cost averaging working for you. But at the same time, the money that you've got, we're going to get a little bit more secure. One of our partners that we do investment partners come on, and I'm going to say $4 trillion is the amount of money sitting in cash right now and sitting in banks. And you think about it, low interest rates. You say, yeah, but I'm scared of the stock market. And so some of the things that we do is we take cash and we dollar cost average it. If you have cash that you'd like to get in the market, but you're afraid, well, let's move it in over a period of time automatically. And if the market goes down, we're able to do that. So when you're at that age, you don't want to have too much cash sitting. You want to get it working for you. But at the same time, you don't want to have too much risk. We want to look at what are tax implications going forward. What are some tax you know, what about Roth conversions? What about buying ETFs on what non-qualified money? So we can get managed ETFs that have very little capital gains going along the way. So I can go on and on and on about this. And the last one is, this is one that I, you know, if you're a widow and you, you know, if you're in a situation where maybe you lost a spouse, I had a call yesterday where, you know, it was the wife passed away and she was pretty much one dealing with all this stuff. And now he's having to deal with it. Didn't know about it, where accounts were, all those kind of things. You want to get, you know, the stress of losing someone is bad enough, but you don't want to have the stress of being overwhelmed. All right. And a lot of times I see when they're overwhelmed, they just have their money sitting. And so one of the things that we do would be, first off, find everything, and we find it, and then we make sure everything is set. We also, the older you get, we want to make sure that you have a trusted person for your health and finances. And what I mean by that is like a family member that would be the power of attorney, whatever it may be. I've had, you know, clients that, you know, had Alzheimer's, all right? And had they not had this in place in advance, wow, what a problem that would be. So if you're listening right now, we do financial advisory. That is an example of how financial advisory works. If you would like to schedule a phone call to start to find out if we can help you, you can call 615-843-2999. You can also go to roymatlockjr.com, fill out one of the forms. We got a lot of resources. Thanks for listening. We'll talk to you next week.
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5: This is Nnamdi Asamoah. I play football for the Philadelphia Eagles, but what I do off the field with United Way might be more important. I'm a volunteer tutor and mentor. Why? Because over a million kids a year drop out of school, and that's not okay. It takes 12 years to create a graduate, but it takes about the same time to create a dropout. And the difference between a child becoming one or the other could be me, or it could be you. Studies show that if we get to these kids earlier, their chances are better. And kids in
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8: From ABC News. Mike Dubusky. In Kentucky, the rain is starting to let up after a weekend of powerful flash flooding. Governor Andy Beshear posting an update this afternoon.
9: We know we've lost at least four people. Thankfully, that number has not grown since yesterday, but there are a lot of rescues going on right now.
8: He says there's been more than 60 water rescues and evacuations, with power outages affecting about 4,600 customers. Meanwhile, fire crews in Utah are making some progress on the multitude of wildfires there, with authorities now saying the Iron Fire is in a place where they can start redirecting resources to other blazes. The biggest fire, known as the Cottonwood Fire, remains 0% contained, and it's already churned through more than 90,000 acres. Much of that is driven by hot, dry conditions. And according to ABC meteorologist Samara Theodore, it's not just the West that's going to be feeling the heat.
10: Boston by Thursday, it's feeling like 101. D.C., 109 is what it'll feel like on Thursday. New York City, right here where we are, 106. So the feel-like temperatures, that's when you factor in the humidity, it is really going to be something to be concerned about. even farther west, Minneapolis on Monday feeling like 108 degrees.
8: The death toll in Venezuela after the earthquakes that hit last week is now well over 1,400 people, with thousands more hurt. ABC's Marcus Moore is at the foreign desk.
11: U.S. search and rescue teams are now on the ground, their work expanding overnight. The rescue effort is now in its fourth day, and U.S. teams sharing video of them rescuing a mother and her young son, pulling them from the rubble of one of those collapsed buildings, and people who watched this rescue cheering in relief.
8: Several U.S. military aircraft have been deployed to assist in relief efforts. And more tensions in the Middle East, with Bahrain and Kuwait now condemning the latest strikes from Iran. Those strikes retaliation for earlier U.S. attacks. 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
12: I'm WSMV4 First Alert meteorologist Bree Smith. We are in the belly of the beast with this heat wave. Very hot, very humid, mid-90s today. The heat index around 105 at its hottest points this afternoon. And it's going to get even hotter than that. 110 for your heat index values Monday, Tuesday, Wednesday. A little bit of rain may slide in by the end of next week. Any way you slice it, hot weather safety, that's the name of the game this week.
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13: Welcome back, listeners, and welcome to the new listeners. This is Dr. Brian Foley, your natural health care doctor, also known as your advanced clinical nutritionist, DC. I've been doing this for many, many years. It'll be 39 years right now. I've been in the natural health care field, helping people take their first step on their journey to better health, and I can help you too. Why do I think that? Because my office is very unique. We take a natural approach. We see just as many different health problems as any other practitioner would, but we use a different approach. And what we do is we are able to read the body. The body will tell you what's wrong with it if you know how to read it. And we do know how to read it. We use a technique called nutritional response testing. And it's unique because it identifies the underlying causes, the specific environmental stressors that are negatively affecting your body, and then corrects these through a safe, natural, nutritional means so your body can repair itself to attain and maintain a more optimal health. Yes, your body can repair itself. I know that might be a surprise to some people, but that's the way it's designed, as long as it's getting genuine replacement parts, right? Well, what do I mean by genuine replacement parts? Real food, something that's not common in America anymore. I don't know if you know this or not, but America is number one in sickness. Yes, we are the sickest nation in the world right now. And why is that? Because people are eating a standard American diet. The acronym for that is SAD, of course. So the standard American diet, if you stay on that, I guarantee you will have a disease at some point in time. Now, what's different about my office is that we give you real food. It just happens to be in a pill, a capsule, or maybe a powder form, but it's coming from the ground. It's real food. We work with many companies, but one of the companies we work with has 880 acres of certified organic ground. They're up in Wisconsin, and their end product is real food in a pill form. Yes, they're called supplements. You have to supplement a good diet, and that's what we do at my office. So through this nutritional response testing, we can find out, okay, what's the underlying issue? What is the thing that is affecting your body? Now, there's certain things in the environment that will do that, knowingly or unknowingly, but we find this on people all the time. And we call them environmental stressors, things that are in the environment that will affect your body. Most people don't even know it's being affected, but it could be a food sensitivity. Now, food sensitivity is not a full-blown allergy. Most people that have food allergies know the food they need to stay away from. But food sensitivities could be affecting your glands and organs, something that's in your diet. You're not even aware of it, and it's causing problems. How about immune challenges? Are you one of those people that, well, they're always catching a cold or always catching something? Well, your immune system is suppressed. Why is it suppressed? I don't know. That's what we have to find out. And how do we find that out? Through nutritional response testing. But we're talking about bacteria, viruses, parasites, yeast, all those things we check on people on a daily basis, or I should say on each visit basis. We don't have people come in daily usually. But we'll check to see. There's good bacteria, bad bacteria, good viruses, bad viruses, good yeast and bad yeast. I don't think there are any good parasites, but there are parasites. People will come in with these all the time. It doesn't have to be a full-blown infection. It could be just out of balance causing problems. Most doctors never even check unless you have an infection for bacteria or viruses or yeast. We check it all the time because we're looking for functional problems. We're not looking for diseases. We're looking for functional problems, things that just aren't functioning right. And we can do that through nutritional response testing. How about heavy metals? I have not seen one person ever come into my office without heavy metals. The most common ones we see are mercury and aluminum. How do you get mercury and aluminum in your body? Well, it's all over the place. Open your mouth, see if you have any of those amalgam fillings. If you have any what looks like silver fillings, there's very little silver in there. It's 52% mercury. So every time you eat something hot, it goes over that filling that creates a vapor, and your body has to handle that somehow. It gets into the skin, and unfortunately, mercury accumulates in the brain area. Aluminum cans. Drinking out of an aluminum can over a number of years can cause aluminum in your body. Aluminum cookware, aluminum pots and pans, aluminum is all over the place. And yes, it gets into your body microscopically, but it'll build up over time. So heavy metals, there's a lot of them out there, and they can get into you in all different ways. How about chemical toxicities? There's 2,000 new chemicals put together or invented, if you want to say it that way, every year. Never been on the planet. 2,000 new ones this year, last year, the year before, and next year, I'm sure there'll be another 2,000. There's no law that says that they have to do all these tests to find out what they do in our body or what they do to the environment. They get released, and then guess what? They start affecting us. The one I like to use as an example is glyphosate. Glyphosate is found in a product called Roundup. It's been used for many, many years. It's a herbicide. It kills weeds, and it does a very, very good job on that, but it's in almost every one of us. How could that be? Well, if you've ever eaten any food that was not organic, you've got glyphosate in you. Glyphosate is water-soluble. It stays in your liver. It's messed up my liver. I know that for a fact. But it also stops. They started doing some study on it a few years back, and they also found out it stops the absorption of vitamin D. D as in dog, right? So guess what we find at my office? When we run vitamin D as a blood test, almost everyone comes back low on vitamin D, unless they're supplementing it, right? So those are 2,000 and more than 2,000 more chemicals that can get into our body. Plastics, now that's becoming a big, big problem. They estimate that chemicals from plastic, which is 5 micrograms, goes through your body once every month. That's the size of a credit card going through your body. Luckily, a lot of it doesn't stick, or we'd all be made out of plastic, right? Now, how about some scars? I've talked about scars many, many times. You can't just look at a scar and say, oh, yeah, it's healed. There's a thing called an active scar. An active scar would be if your skin got cut, there's a meshwork of nerve fibers. They're under the skin. They get cut, too. Nobody knows why it doesn't heal at 100%, but some of these scars do not heal. And so if they don't heal, they act as an antenna, and they start pulling energy away from your glands and your organs. And guess what? Now you don't feel well, and you can't get well. So there's a very easy way to check these scars when we're doing this nutritional response testing. So it doesn't matter how big it is, how small it is, where it's located. If you have a scar, it could be active and causing health problems. And now we have this thing called the post-pandemic factors. So we check this on everybody. This has to do with COVID, the virus, if you had the virus. Once you have a virus, you always have it. It never goes away. And it can be dormant for many, many years, and then it comes out and then it causes problems. Or maybe you had it and you still have the residuals of the COVID, like spiked proteins. Or maybe you had the vaccination. They both have their own problems. And luckily, through nutritional response testing and being able to read the body and find out what's going on with it, we're able to find these things and correct them. That's the big thing. If you do want more on this long COVID, I do have a booklet here. It's absolutely and totally free. I printed it. I have to mail it to you. But if you'd like to get this long COVID, understanding the post-pandemic health issues in America, that may be your health issue, all you have to do is give me your mailing address. It's a physical thing. I have to mail it out to you. Your name, physical address, and send it to understandinglongcovid@gmail.com. understandinglongcovid@gmail.com, and I will send you this booklet. It talks about spike proteins, talks about why we still have problems, tells you what you should do to avoid having the COVID virus come out again, and it's absolutely totally free. understandinglongcovid@gmail.com. Also, I want to give you a radio offer here. Our title of our show here today is Why Is My Liver Making Me Feel So Tired and Fat? Yes, we did have a person come in and actually say that this week. But if you want to come in and find out what's going on, we'll use this nutritional response testing. We'll do a full functional exam. We got computers and other gadgets that we use along with this. I'm also going to throw in a liver blood panel test with this. It's only $69. It's our radio special. 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It's normally $368. And if you'd like to find out what condition your condition is in, call this number, 615-333-0021. That's 615-333-0021. You can get a voicemail. Nobody's going to answer that. Leave your name, number, and I'll have one of my intake specialists give you a call. We're taking the first five callers, $69. You're going to get the liver blood panel along with this. You can't beat the price. This I'm telling you. The first five callers, 615-333-0021, and you'll be able to we'll be able to find out what we need to do to maximize your healing potential, get your body in good shape, and keep you there. 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
27: 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I've been doing this for many, many years, helping people take their first step on their journey to better health, and I can help you too. We've been talking about why my office is unique and different. We talked about this nutritional response testing, which is a way to read the body in real time. We talked about environmental stressors, things that can affect our body knowingly or unknowingly. Most people don't even know they're being affected by these. But those would be the food sensitivities, the immune challenges, heavy metals, chemicals, what we call an active scar, post-pandemic factors. All those things can and will affect you. We got a couple other things that we check on people, and we call this the barriers to healing. One of them, these are certain procedures we do at the office, and one of them is called blocking. We check for blocking. This means that part of the nervous system that controls internal communication is blocked from communicating properly. Now, when this happens, the body's not able to accept any form of help, be it nutrition, diet, exercise, medication, acupuncture, chiropractic, etc. So in other words, I always like to explain it. If you're blocked, it's like taking the dimmer switch and just turning it down on your help. It doesn't really matter what you do. You might have experienced this, that you're trying to help yourself, and it might have helped a little bit, but it didn't fix the problem. That's because you're blocked.
13: or what we call blocking. Another additional barrier to healing that stops people from healing, it's a little bit, you don't see this one as much, but it's called switching. You know, all trades have their own terms, so we use blocking and switching. Switching, this occurs when the nervous system is confused and sending confusing nerve signals to various internal body organs and systems. Someone who is switched may recover, then relapse, or can experience the opposite. The body should be getting better, but instead it gets worse. If I have somebody come in, they say, you know, I took whatever they took, something natural maybe, let's say, and they said, and I got worse. I would say, oh, you're probably switched. And there's a procedure to check to see if they are switched. But what we're trying to do is we're trying to handle these blocking, switching. We're trying to handle environmental stressors, because the environmental stressors, they interfere with the nervous system between the brain and the body. When that happens, your body's no longer functioning like it should. It's what we call malfunctioning, right? M-A-L, functioning. So it's not functioning at 100%. Then your body's no longer at ease. It's not like a well-oiled machine just moving along. It's at dis-ease, right? So this malfunction and this dis-ease can go on for years. You have a thing in your body called homeostasis. Your body will do everything it can to stay healthy. Your body does not want to be unhealthy. It does not want to be in pain. It does not want things not working right. So it's called homeostasis, and that can go on for years. You know, if you have high blood pressure, high cholesterol, high blood sugar, it took at least 10 years for that to develop, okay? There's things going on behind the scenes. Now, once 70% of the tissue is damaged, now you're going to start getting the symptoms. Now you get the high blood pressure, high cholesterol, high blood sugar, or aches and pains, or things you've never had, arthritis, whatever it is. 70% of the tissue has to be damaged before you get a symptom. That's when most people start taking action. So when you come to my office, we're going to find out, okay, what environmental stressors, if any, are affecting your body. We're going to get the nutrition to help remove that from your body. And yes, it can be removed, healed, repaired, if you use genuine replacement parts. We're going to give the body what it needs to heal, repair. We're going to get that brain and body communicating properly. Function's going to return to the body. Your body is now at ease, and guess what happens to your health? It goes up. And that's exactly how it all works. And we do this day in and day out. And like I said, I've been doing this for 39 years, and I've seen miracles happen. Here's one other thing I like to mention. You know, you say, you could probably tell yourself, well, I'll just go to Walgreens, Walmart, or wherever, and buy some supplements. It's the same thing. No, it's not. The supplements on the open market, at least 99% of them are synthetic. What's that mean? That means that they're made in a lab. A laboratory is making these. 99% of all supplements on the open market, wherever you can buy them, are made in a lab. Why do they do that? Because you don't need 888 acres of certified organic ground to grow them in, okay? So they can make them for fractions of pennies, and they can sell them for many dollars. You and I, if we wanted to start a vitamin company, we just find the right lab, we tell them what we want, and they'll make it for us, right? Your body is not designed to live on synthetic vitamins. Now, they do have a purpose. They're like a catalyst. They'll get things moving really fast, but you don't want to use those long term. The one that I like to use is, as an example, is vitamin C. Everyone's taking vitamin C for some reason. So what happens is if you look at your bottle of vitamin C, it is really ascorbic acid. It'll say, turn the bottle around, look at it. It says, as ascorbic acid. Well, ascorbic acid is just one of the parts of vitamin C. So there are vitamin C has many cofactors. It has copper in it. All vitamins are a complex. They're not one thing. All right. So unfortunately, people are taking these and thinking that they're going to get healthy. I get people bringing in boxes and boxes of these. Out of boxes and boxes, many, many times, they don't even need most of what they're bringing in. So we check them. There's a way to check to see if the body likes those or not. And we check those to make sure that that they're compatible to the body, that you're taking something that that is going to work for you. So the beauty of what we do at our office, when we give you a supplement, we know it's going to work and it's going to do what we want it to do. Or else we don't give it to you, okay? If you don't test for it, you don't get it. There's a specific way to test for these supplements. So you're not wasting your time. You're not wasting your money. You're able to find out exactly what the body needs. Most people, when they start at our office, they need about 3, maybe 4 supplements to balance everything out. Now, if you're interested in finding out what's going on in your body, we do have a radio special here. It's $69. The normal fee on that's $368. We're going to throw in the liver panel blood test along with this. So you're going to get that at $69. If you're tired, sick and tired of being sick and tired, call this number. If you think you might have a liver problem, call this number. If you just want to stay healthy, call this number. It's 615-333-0021. 615-333-0021. Now, you can get the liver blood panel along with that, but really what we want to do is we want to do this nutritional response testing, and we want to do a functional exam. We got computers and gadgets and all kinds of things to find out what's going on functionally. How are things functioning in your body? So you get a full functional exam. We'll see what potential interference you may have. $69. You get your liver blood panel along with that. 615-333-0021. That's 615-333-0021. And this is only during the radio show, and we're only taking the first 5 callers, okay? All right. So we're going to be talking about the liver, and we might as well start out with fatty liver, okay? They estimate now that 40 to 60% of all Americans now have a fatty liver, a non-alcoholic fatty liver. Well, why would that be? You know, when I was growing up many, many years ago, I might be giving my age away here, but when I was growing up, nobody had a fatty liver except alcoholics. Now, 40 to 60% of all Americans have a fatty liver. Why? Because they're eating a standard American diet. That's why we're the sickest nation in the world right now. They're feeding us all kinds of stuff that they should have never been feeding us. But fatty liver, there's another health crisis affecting millions of Americans, and it's not always easy to detect. It's called the fatty liver disease. This sneaky disease is affecting more people in the U.S. every year. It's also affecting a wide range of age groups, with kids as young as 8 years old getting this disease. Yeah, because we're feeding our kids garbage. We're feeding them junk. And once you start feeding them junk, that's what they crave, is the junk, right? I don't know if you've ever tried to cut that out of sugar out of your child's diet, but it's hard to do. All right, let's take a break. We'll be back after the break.
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1: 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Someone else is going to hate it. You can't try to make everybody happy. 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
27: Listeners, this is Dr. Brian Foley, your natural health care doctor, and we've been talking about the liver, in specific, the fatty liver, all right? Some of you may wonder, what is a fatty liver? Well, the fatty liver disease is when your liver cells get clogged up with fat. Yes, this can lead to inflammation, damage, and to other liver issues. Yes, why are we concerned about a fatty liver if you have one? Well, we're concerned because it can lead to other severe problems. It can lead to fibrous tissue building up in the liver, cirrhosis of the liver, and it can lead to liver cancer. Yes, it can. It can also increase your risk of cardiovascular disease, insulin resistance, and type 2 diabetes. Just from having a fatty liver, your odds go up. It can also lead to potential cognitive, mental health impacts. You know, we get a lot of people, most people call that brain fog, and it could be the liver. You know, we're always cleaning up the liver. Almost everybody that comes into my office, we have to clean the liver up and make sure that the liver is in good shape. Your liver is the largest organ inside your body, and it can it does 540 things that they know it does, and they think it does more than that. They don't even know how the liver works at this point, but it does many, many things. And here's the scary thing about fatty liver. Most people with fatty livers don't even know they have it. That's why they call it the silent disease. It doesn't always show itself with clear signs. Some people can feel tired and or have discomfort in the stomach. A doctor might feel swelling in the liver when they examine the patient, but most people don't feel anything at all.
13: So the non-alcoholic fatty liver is mostly caused by how we eat and live. Like I said, if you have a fatty liver and you're in America, you've been eating a standard American diet. Fast food, sugars, fatty snacks, drinks, not enough exercise are the prime culprits of fatty liver. All right. So the problem with the liver is if you have a fatty liver, it can affect your cholesterol. That's where your cholesterol is all made at. And by the way, they did lower the cholesterol number. The LDL, that's the cholesterol that all doctors look at to determine whether you need to be put on a statin drug or not. They lowered that number about 12 months ago from 130 to 100. Now, when they did that, they also said that 2.3 million people will now need to be on a statin drug. Well, when we look at the liver functionally, and there's a way you can figure out why is the cholesterol going up. You know, you have your HDL, which is your good cholesterol. Your HDL handles your LDL. So what happens is a lot of times your HDL, your good cholesterol, is too low. So if we can get that good cholesterol up naturally, it'll bring your LDL down 2 to 3 points for every point the HDL goes up. So one goes up 1 point, the bad cholesterol go down 2 to 3 points. So that's one approach that I see that we take at my office quite a bit, depending on what your blood work looks like. The other thing is, you have VLDL that turns into LDL, right? There's one called VLDL, and that turns into LDL. A lot of times your VLDL is normal, but your LDL is high. Well, that's a liver problem, okay? And that's an overconversion. It's making too much of the bad cholesterol. Now, we just don't stop there at my office. What we also want to know is, what is the particle size of the cholesterol? There's two sizes of cholesterol. One is large and fluffy, kind of like a cotton ball. That one does not stick to your arteries. The other one is small, like a BB. Those are the dangerous ones. Those are the ones that stick to your arteries and clog up the arteries. And you could have perfect cholesterol and have the small one, small cholesterol size, and I'm still concerned because we got to get that liver to make the large cholesterol. So you could have your numbers a little higher than they should be, medically higher than they should be, and you're making the good cholesterol. Well, we're not going to be quite as concerned about that. Also, you can do what's called a calcium score to see if there's any calcium plaquing up around your heart. That can be done too. If you run high cholesterol, and some people just genetically run high cholesterol, and it doesn't matter unless you're taking a drug, what you do naturally to bring it down. In those cases, what we do is now we've got to protect the arteries. We've got to make sure that they have the large cholesterol, that the liver's making the large cholesterol. We've got to make sure that there isn't any inflammation in the arteries. There's a blood test for that to see, is there any inflammation? Your arteries, inside the arteries, is very, very smooth. Inflammation is like sandpaper there, and that gives the opportunity for the cholesterol to stick. And if you do have chronic inflammation, then what do we have to do? We have to find out what it is that is causing the chronic inflammation. So that's the way that we look at the cholesterol at my office. So when we are doing that, and if you want to do that, you want to look at your cholesterol, I'm offering this liver blood panel. It's a liver blood test to look at the liver enzymes and see what's going on in there. It is not a cholesterol test. It's more looking for chronic and acute problems with the liver. It's $69. The normal cost on that is $368. But during our radio show, it's $69. And all you have to do is call this number, 615-333-0021, 615-333-0021. We're also going to do a functional exam. We're going to use a nutritional response testing to find out what is your weakest area in your body. We do a thing called the heart sound recorder. The heart sound recorder listens to the valves opening and closing. The valves give us a graph, and that should look a certain way. If you're missing any nutrition, it's going to look another way, and we'll know, oh, you're missing, say, vitamin Bs is what I see the most. You're not getting enough Bs in your body. We do the heart rate variable. The heart rate variable tells us how much adaptability, how much energy does your body have to overcome these health issues. You know, I get a lot of people in, they're struggling with these health issues, and they just don't have the energy to overcome it. So that's part of the problem, is let's get the energy back into the body. How do we do that? With nutrition, right?

0: connected. They land right here in Middle Tennessee.
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2: That was pretty rough. We've really never had a lot of problems with this detox. It's very gentle, very easy, but very effective on cleaning up your liver. Now, we also want to have some good food in there too, obviously, right? Well, the number one thing that you could eat for your liver is cruciferous vegetables. Now, if you don't like vegetables, and before I got into helping everybody with this, I thought everybody ate vegetables. There's a lot of people out there that don't like vegetables. We have vegetables. It's called Cruciferous Complete. It's in a pill form. So it's like eating a big bowl of cruciferous vegetables. Now, cruciferous vegetables, they have the most nutrition of any vegetable out there. Things like broccoli, cauliflower, Brussels sprouts, those are cruciferous vegetables. They help with the conversion of the VLDL to LDL. They also have a lot of detoxification to help clean up the liver, which is what we want. And we are going to get a lot of cruciferous vegetables in there. All right. So the other thing that we want to do is deep green leafy vegetables. Now, none of this is probably new to you, but spinach and that kind of stuff we want in there. Spinach has a lot of iron in there. Kale is really good. It has vitamin C. How about fruits and vegetables? We can do fruits and vegetables, and that would be lemons, oranges, grapefruits. Those are all real high in vitamin C, real vitamin C, and they will help to clean up the liver and help to detoxify the liver. How about good fat? Now, you don't hear a lot of people talking about fats for the liver, right? So we have no fatty foods for the liver. And so some good oils, some good fats would be olive oil. That's a good oil for the liver. Avocados, that's probably my favorite fat right now. It also is rich in glutathione, and it helps to clean up the liver. And how about nuts? You don't think of nuts as having fat, but many of them do. All right, let's take a short break. We'll be back after the break.
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That's probably the number one cause of liver problems. But we said cruciferous vegetables. 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You can find fats in nuts, especially walnuts. How about fatty fish? Things like salmon, sardines. How about whole grains? Whole grains is good for your liver, like brown rice, quinoa, it's called, legumes. That would be like lentils, picked cheese, and beans. Those are all good. How about some herbs, maybe? Turmeric. We have a product. It's probably the best turmeric around. At least it's the 25% more absorbable than any other turmeric on the open market. But turmeric, you can get that in cooking. Garlic, we also have garlic in a pill form. Garlic is a drainage formula. It helps to get rid of things out of the body. If you like to do those kind of things, water. Yes, water. So if you want to do one thing kind to your liver that your liver will love, is drink the right water. Now, what's the right water? You know, I get hit by this, I drink pH water. Well, your stomach is actually acidic, okay? The pH of your stomach is 1 to 3 if it's in good shape. That's highly acidic. And then you're taking alkaline water and making your stomach acidic. Or you're taking an acidic area, making it alkaline. So I never understand alkaline water. You know, spring water is the natural pH of spring water is 7.2, okay? So distilled water is 7. That's what I recommend you drink, is distilled water. Why? Because the Environmental Protection Agency says there's 86,607 chemicals now found in our drinking water. Most filters remove a small fraction of those chemicals. So I get people coming in, oh, I have reverse osmosis filter. Well, I'm here to say that even though you have the reverse osmosis filter, it's not taking everything out. I've seen them take water from a reverse osmosis filter, put it in a distiller, and it comes out with all this junk that's still in there. So distilled water, when they come out to test your water, they're only testing for a handful of chemicals. They're not testing for 86,607 chemicals. So distilled water is 99% pure water, or 100%, you could say. Excuse me. Pure water. So your first choice always is distilled water. Your second choice is going to be spring water is the next cleanest, and then your third choice would be filtered water. Now, I can hear it now. A lot of people, that will deplete your minerals. No, it won't. Never been proven to deplete minerals. Minerals that are found in water are inorganic, and we absorb organic minerals. So we need to be getting our minerals from our food, not our water. One bad thing about distilled water is if you don't have a distiller, you're going to have to buy it in plastics. Even though it's in plastic, it's still safer than your filtered water. Here's some things that distilled water will help. It helps keep your skin hydrated, cleans the body of toxins, so it's going to help the liver clean up, right? Helps with weight loss, helps remove fat byproducts from the body. There's your fatty liver. It's going to help with that, too. It helps to reduce low back pain and headaches, because there's no toxins in there, right? Oh, this is really good for your kidneys. If you have a kidney problem, yes, you need to be drinking distilled water also. It keeps the kidneys from working so hard. It also reduces the risk of kidney stones, reduces the risk of arthritis, reduces the risk of intestinal problems, reduces the risk of flu. It improves your immune system because there's no toxins in the water to help promote bacteria, yeast, virus, parasites, everything that I talk about. Helps remove heavy metals like mercury, lead, calcium.
Helps remove calcium from your arteries, of all things, and out of the eye. You know, calcium in the eye, the lens of the eye, they call that cataracts, right? So there's a lot of good things to do. Now, you can find non-BPA plastic that distilled water is actually in, and it's a little safer for you. But distilled water would help your liver so it doesn't have to work so hard, and it would also help your kidneys. It would keep the kidneys cleaned up. Now, one reason we're focusing on the liver is the liver protects your immune system. The liver burns fats and cleans your bloodstream, right? But did you know it also is responsible for keeping your immune system strong? The liver protects your immune system from overloaded and from being overloaded and damaged. The liver holds about 15% of the body's blood supply at any given moment. Okay, that's a lot. I told you the liver is as big as a football, and it's on the right hand side of your body, behind the rib cage there. Part of the liver is your gallbladder. We think of it as a separate organ, but it's really all one organ. It's the only organ in your body that has two separate sources of blood supply, one oxidated blood flows, and then the nutrient-rich blood flows are both in the liver. The only organ in the body that can regenerate itself, 25% of the liver can regenerate into a whole new liver. So luckily for us, or else we'd all be dying of probably liver problems, that it is can regenerate that fast. You know, if you donated one third of your liver to somebody in 2 years, you'd have your whole liver back again. That is true. But it has a lot to do with your immune system. So if you're one of those people that are always catching something or always have something or maybe have sniffles all the time or something, it could be a liver problem. Your liver must provide protection against infectious invaders, and it does that day in and day out. It's always helping to keep your immune system in good shape. Now, a couple of things that you could do for your liver supplement-wise, one of the main things is milk thistle, and that helps reduce and normalize the liver enzymes, so it helps to repair the damage is what it does. So that's one of the number one things we do. We also have a product called Liviplex that has detoxifiers in there. It's a natural product. It's not an herb, but that helps to clean up the liver as well as support the liver. One of the best vegetables you can eat for the liver, believe it or not, is beets. Now, you eat beets for two reasons. There's a product in beets that's easily converted over into nitric oxide. Nitric oxide is made in the cells of the arteries. It's a signaling molecule. It signals the arteries to open up. Our product is called Beta Food. It's also needed for neurotransmitters in the brain, and it's also needed for cholesterol. So it has a lot to do with keeping you healthy. So our product is called Beta Food or AF Beta Food. It's all beets. It comes in a pill form. If you took five of those Beta Food, most people will test for two or three, but if you took five, that's the equivalency of eating a bushel basket of beets. That's how much nutrition is packed in these areas. All right, so let's get healthy, stay healthy, and do it all naturally.

0: This program strives to provide accurate and trustworthy information. The advice given on this program is based on a short description of symptoms given by the caller and is given with the understanding that neither the station nor the host is offering a diagnosis or cure for any health-related condition. No sickness or physical disorder can be accurately diagnosed through the format of this program. Thus, anyone seeking advice should consult with their own medical professionals before pursuing any cures, procedures, or treatments suggested on the radio.
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13: 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From ABC News. Mike Tabusky in Kentucky this weekend.
14: Some counties got hit with almost record amounts of rain in very short periods of time.
13: Governor Andy Beshear out with an update on that severe weather that's prompted evacuations and power outages across much of the state. He says at least four people have died this weekend, and there have been more than 60 water rescues so far. Luckily, most of the rain is on its way out right now. Unfortunately, it's going to be replaced by some severe heat, with experts warning a dangerous heat wave is going to impact over 100 million people over the next few days. Triple-digit temperatures are expected from Kansas all the way up through Massachusetts. New York Governor Kathy Hochul speaking today.
15: Our meteorologists are forecasting dangerous heat starting Tuesday through Friday, with Wednesday and Thursday expected to be the hottest days. In many parts of our state, that'll exceed over 100 degrees. And because the overnight temperatures are expected to be still elevated, many New Yorkers will not have the opportunity to really cool down after sunset.
13: In the West, many locations have seen a notable improvement in fire weather conditions today, though it is still dry, which means red flag warnings are still up for portions of Utah, Colorado, Arizona, and New Mexico. Americans are getting ready to hit the roads and the skies for the 4th of July holiday. ABC's Andrew Dimbert at Newark International Airport says the travel rush is already starting to pick up.
16: The TSA expecting to screen some 18.7 million passengers at airport security checkpoints starting Tuesday through July 6th, with the busiest day expected to be Thursday, July 2nd, when more than 3 million people are projected to fly.
13: AAA forecasting a record 72.2 million Americans will travel at least 50 miles for the holiday. And the death toll in Venezuela has risen again, according to officials from that country. It now stands at 1,450. 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
17: I'm WSMV4 First Alert meteorologist Bree Smith. We are in the belly of the beast with this heat wave. Very hot, very humid, mid-90s today. The heat index around 105 at its hottest points this afternoon, and it's going to get even hotter than that. 110 for your heat index values Monday, Tuesday, Wednesday. A little bit of rain may slide in by the end of next week. Any way you slice it, hot weather safety, that's the name of the game.
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19: Welcome back, listeners, and welcome to our new listeners. This is Dr. Brian Foley, your natural health care doctor, also known as your alternative doctor. I don't know when natural became alternative, but it is. Unfortunately, in America, we don't have health care. We have disease management. The true health care you get is if you come to my office, we're going to find out the underlying issues. We'll use a technique called nutritional response testing, which is a tool to read the body in real time. Your body will tell us what's wrong with it if we know how to read it. And we have the knowledge to do that. And you're going to get real health care. We're going to actually get the body to heal, repair, rejuvenate. And how do we do that? We use real food. It just happens to be in a pill form, a tablet form, or maybe even a powder form. But it's real food. Most people don't realize this, but on the open market, which means anywhere that you buy things, most of the vitamins out there are synthetic. Yes, they're made in a lab. Why is that? I don't know. Because they don't need 888 acres of certified organic ground to grow it, I guess. It's a lot easier to make in a lab, a lot cheaper to make in a lab. And then we put it in a bottle and we sell it for many, many dollars, right? Well, at my office, you're going to get a high-quality, professional-grade supplement. We have one supplement. It's beets. I've talked about this before, but it's beets. And if you took five of them, they come in a tablet. If you took five of them, that's the equivalency of eating a bushel basket of beets. That's how much nutrition is in there. Real beets, real nutrition. All right. Now, it's rare if anybody ever needs five of them, but most people will test for two or three of them. And those are really good for your liver. They're also really good for nitric oxide. That's why you see beets advertised on TV a lot. It's for nitric oxide. Somebody discovered that, oh, this is really good for your body. All right. So we're going to be talking about the liver, and I like to start out with this fatty liver disease. First of all, if you do have a problem with your liver, we'll go over some liver symptoms and things like that. If you're starting a pot belly, a beer, what we used to call a beer belly, now they just call it a pot belly because you don't need to drink beer anymore to get a beer belly. That's a liver problem. What happens when the liver isn't working properly? It puts water back behind the glands and organs, and you get that belly that comes out. It looks like a beer belly. But that is an indication that, it might not be a fatty liver, but the liver isn't working properly. And we want it, obviously, to work as well as it can, but that's an indication that, hey, something isn't right with your liver. So most people with fatty liver disease don't even know they have it. That's why they call it the silent killer. It doesn't always show itself with clear signs. Some people can feel tired or have a discomfort in their stomach or maybe even a pot belly. Doctors might feel some swelling in the liver when they examine the patient. But most people don't even know they have it at all. All right. So I do have a little booklet here on fatty liver. If you'd like to get this booklet, it's called Fatty Liver Disease, Understanding Health Issues in America. 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It's a physical thing. 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I pay for the postage. I pay for the printing. 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Okay. So one important thing about your liver is it does protect you, and it's needed for the immune system. So there's a lot of blood supply that goes to the liver, and it can clean up. It needs to be able to clean up that blood. It needs to be able to handle viruses, bacteria, parasites, and yeast. Sometimes it gets overburdened, and it'll fill up with toxins. We found anywhere from heavy metals to chemicals filling up there to bad bacteria. All of those things can affect your liver. The liver itself is about as big as a football. It's right on the right-hand side of your rib cage. If you ever feel any pressure from that area, it could be the liver or it could be your gallbladder. Now, your gallbladder is attached to the liver. We always think of it as a separate organ, but it's really part of the liver. The purpose of the gallbladder is to hold bile salts. So what happens is the bile salts are made in the ducts of the liver. They're dripped into the gallbladder. The gallbladder holds the bile salts. When food goes through, it stimulates the gallbladder to contract. When it contracts, it puts the bile salts into the food. The bile salts are kind of like a detergent. They break things down like fat, and they'll break the fat down so that you can use it, and you won't have any have digestive issues. So what happens if you don't have a gallbladder? All right. Many people, they get their gallbladder taken out. A couple things can happen before you get the gallbladder taken out. One is that the bile salts can be very thick. If they're thick, then they can't contract. It can't move it out, and you'll get pain or discomfort in that area or pressure. The bile salts could be of poor quality. That's a liver issue. We have a solution for both of those. One is if it's of poor quality, we use a product called Colocol that the person takes, and it has liver support in there, but it also has bile salts, and then it gets the liver to make better bile salts. It's usually a quick fix. Liver turns around pretty quickly, health-wise. The other is that if the bile salts are too thin or too thick, then we use a product called fast food liquid. It goes in and cleans up the ducts of the liver. It thins out the bile salt, and they'll fix that. Sometimes people have stones in their liver. You can actually flush those out. There's many different ways to do that. But the fast food liquid will also soften those stones up, and a lot of times it'll turn it to mush, and then the body excretes those stones out that way too. So what if you don't have a gallbladder? Well, if you don't have a gallbladder, we have a timing problem. So the food comes through, it goes into the intestinal tract. The liver has to make the bile salts. So the liver is making the bile salts, but the food's already gone through. So there's a timing problem. Now, I know when they removed your gallbladder, and some gallbladders do need to be removed if there's gangrene and it's not working properly, obviously, you would want to get that out of there. It's infected. Get it out of there. Maybe it filled up with stones and you got a stone stuck somewhere in the ducts of the liver. Might need to get that out of there. But if we can get in there before all that kind of stuff happens, we can usually save the gallbladder. But when you don't have your gallbladder, then we have that product called Betacol, and you need to use the Betacol. And what that does is that mimics what the gallbladder used to do, and it'll break down the fats. It'll keep your intestinal tract in good shape, and it takes the burden off of the liver. So we want to clean up those areas or replace them if we have to with nutrition so that these areas work properly, all right? The other thing that we want to do, the most common problems with the liver, if you're having a liver problem, you can have feelings of general overwhelm. Okay, that could be a liver issue. Fatigue is a liver issue because your liver is working hard to, it's taking a lot of energy. And all that energy may be going to the liver to do all the stuff that it needs to do to try and keep you healthy. How about loss of appetite? You wouldn't think that your liver could cause loss of appetite. Or unexplained weight loss or weight gain, that can be a liver problem. Here's another thing with the liver, and it goes back to your gallbladder again, is if you get these sandy, pale stools, you notice that the stool has changed colors. It's sandy, pale. That's a lack of bile salts. You need bile salts when that happens, and that's that cholecol that I was talking about earlier. The best thing for the liver, the best type of water is water for the liver. And like we were talking about earlier, it's the distilled water that you want in there. There's 100 million people in America have liver problems, and most of them don't even know it. All right. There's 25% of people with liver problems is non-alcoholic liver. Liver, non-alcoholic fatty liver. There's only 5% of the population has the fatty liver, the alcoholic fatty liver. So there's a lot of things that can go wrong with the liver, so we want to keep that liver in good shape. We'll talk about certain foods and stuff like that to eat here in a little bit. But right now, we're going to take a break. We'll be back after the break.
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0: So you see, son, good manners are very, very important. Someday, many years from now, when you're a grown-up, you'll be a man. And when you are, you should be a gentleman. Do you want me to go through it one more time?
1: Yes.
0: Yes, please.
1: Yes, please.
0: Exactly. Always say please, thank you, you're welcome, and excuse me. Sit up straight, hold doors open for ladies. If a door's shut, then knock first. 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
1: What table?
0: And don't interrupt. 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Got it?
1: Got it.
0: And stop picking your nose.
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19: 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We also are on Instagram at I guess the handle for that is at Dr. Brian Foley, B-R-I-A-N. On there, and we're also on Facebook too. Facebook is my name again, Dr. Brian Foley. Okay, so Instagram, Facebook, Eventbrite, Nextdoor, we're all over the place. Okay, so you can get more information from all those places if you'd like to do that kind of stuff. I'm available there. All right, we've been talking about the liver, and we talked about the impact of things on the liver. So I do have to mention this is sugar, okay? Sugar is one of the worst things for our liver. You know, your body can only handle 75 net carbs per day. A carb or a carbohydrate is a sugar, okay? We got two types. We got simple sugars or simple carbs, which are grains. Most of the grains are going to your bloodstream pretty fast, so we have to limit those. Then we got complex carbs. Complex carbs would be like your fruits and your vegetables. You can eat as much of that as you want, usually. But it's the simple carbs that you have to watch out for. Now, your body's holding 70, can only handle 75 net carbs per day. The average American's eating 400 to 500 carbs per day. So sugar, and then we're taking sugar in on top of all that. Everything you eat, except for the protein, a little bit of protein may change into glucose. Glucose is sugar. That's what your body runs on. Your brain runs on glucose, okay? So all these vegetables, all this grains, anything you're eating, fruits, they're going to turn into glucose, right? And then your body uses it as energy. But what we're doing here, at least in America and many, many other places now, is we're adding sugar on top of all that. So now we're adding sugar in, and so everything's changing to sugar, and then we got sugar on top of sugar, okay? So that's why you have to be careful with the sugar. And sugar is very addictive, okay? It's almost like they did a study one time. They found out it's as addictive as cocaine, of all things. And so your sugar can also suppress your immune system. It's hard on the liver. The liver has to process that stuff. Remember, your liver is there to help protect the and clean up the immune system. Sugar contributes to reduce your defense against things like bacteria and viruses and all that kind of stuff. Sugar can also weaken your eyesight, not only your liver, but your eyesight. Sugar causes arthritis. If you have arthritis, cut out all the simple carbs, cut out any sugar, and I can guarantee your joints are going to feel much, much better, okay? Sugar can even impair your DNA, of all things. And here's the kicker. When we're talking about the liver, sugar can increase your cholesterol. It's not the fat that you're eating. It's the sugar that's pushing up the cholesterol. Or really, it's damaging the liver. Now you got low HDL, good cholesterol, and you're getting high LDL. Now, if I can look at a blood test, I could tell you what you need to do to straighten that out. It's all in the blood test if you know how to read it. Now, most of, what do they say? They say about 40 to 60% of all Americans now have a fatty liver, a liver filling up with fat. And that's due, in my opinion, to the standard American diet. So what happens is when you're eating a standard American diet, here's some symptoms you may notice. And believe it or not, with all these symptoms, you can have a normal blood test, okay? It only shows up in the blood when it's really bad, all right? Now, anytime I get a blood test, I always put in functional numbers. You know, I'm interested in if it's really bad, I'm interested in that. But I'm also interested in where does a healthy person fall? If you get your blood test and you look at the numbers, those are all what we call laboratory numbers or disease numbers. So a lot of doctors, all they do is look, oh, do you have it or you don't have it? Well, what I'm interested in is where does a healthy person fall? So we have to plug those numbers in. They're functional numbers. And we want to know where the healthy person falls. So all of these symptoms that I give you all the time, you can have a normal blood test, what they call normal, but functionally it could be out of realm. So here's a big indication you have a liver problem. You get a pot belly, okay? A pot belly, or you know, it used to be called the beer belly, right? But now it's a non-alcoholic pot belly. That's an indication you definitely have a liver problem. What happens is the liver isn't working properly, can't handle fluid, so that fluid goes back behind the glands and organs in the belly area, and your belly comes out. And they call it a pot belly or a non-alcoholic beer belly, okay? You might notice a lot of skin issues like brown spots on the back of your hands or throughout your body. That's an indication you could have a liver issue. Poor joints, especially in the morning. You wake up, you think you're getting arthritis. Your joints are stiff in the morning. That is classical liver issue right there. Now, the whites of your eyes, if you ever see the whites of your eyes starting to turn yellowish, that's severe liver problem. You better do something quick on that one there. Maybe you wake up with bloodshot eyes in the morning. You know, you went to bed at a decent time, but you're waking up with bloodshot eyes. That's an indication there's a liver issue. A lot of skin problems, like I said, hives, itchiness. I'd say most skin problems that come in, people have rashes and stuff like that. It just doesn't go away. Most skin problems are digestive problems, and a lot of them are liver problems. So a lot of times when we clean up the digestion, we clean up the liver, the skin issues go away. I'd say at least 98% of everyone that comes into my office, once we clean up the digestive issue, now we got the skin cleaned up too. Burping or belching after eating, that can be a liver problem. Now, a lot of times I find that that's more of a gallbladder problem. Bloating after eating can be more back into the stomach area, but it's indicating that the food isn't getting broken down. And if it's not getting broken down and sitting in your stomach, it's going through a process called putrefaction. I know it sounds really nice. Well, it's rotting in your stomach and you get that bloated feeling coming up. Then you get belching and burping after eating. That can be a liver and or gallbladder problem. That's what I think. Constipation can be, the liver can contribute to that, especially if you don't have a gallbladder. That can be part of the problem with constipation. Now, when we talk about constipation, if you're eating three meals a day, you should have three bowel movements a day, all right? Anything less than that is constipation. So if you eat two meals a day, well, you should have at least two bowel movements a day. Anything less than that is considered constipation. You might notice when you're eating, you have a decreased tolerance for fatty foods. In other words, it kind of bothers you when you eat fatty foods or refined grains, you know, wheat, oats. Those things are refined grains. You might start craving fried foods or sour foods. Those are classical liver issues there. All right, we're going to take a short break. We'll be back after the break and go over some more liver symptoms.
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3: Do not apologize. You are a free American citizen.
1: Hard truths and a bold perspective no one else can offer.
3: It's not that I don't do things wrong. It's that the apologies are irrelevant about these particular matters. You go out and kick grandma on the street, you damn well better apologize. Don't ever kick grandma, by the way. But you take a stance in your life, there's always a counterpart. That's why it's a stance. Someone else is going to hate it. You can't try to make everybody happy. 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

folks. This is Dr. Brian Foley, your natural health care doctor, and you're listening to the longest running natural health care show here in Nashville. Been doing this for many, many years, helping people take their first step on their journey to better health. And guess what? I could help you too. I do want to give you this offer here. It's only during the radio show do we ever offer this at this low a price. So what you're going to get is you're going to get a full functional exam. You're going to get two visits, actually, a full functional exam. We're going to do check with the heart rate variable, heart sound recorder. We got all kinds of gadgets that we use to look for functional problems. Then we're going to also throw in a liver panel. We'll hopefully talk about what's in that liver panel here in a little bit. All for $69. The normal fee on this is $368. If you wait till Monday and say, hey, I think I want to take care of that special, it's $368. Right now, it's $69. The liver panel, the full functional exam, two visits. All you have to do is call this number, 615-333-0021. That's 615-333-0021. And we're taking only the first five callers. We got enough room for five people this week. So the first five callers that call that number, 615-333-0021, will get that $69 radio special. All right. We've been talking about the liver, but before we do that, here's some people that heard me on the radio. They came in and started taking my recommendations, I guess you could say. And here's what happened. I had an issue with food going right through me every time, ever since my gallbladder was removed several years ago. My energy was very low and I had continuous sinus infections and was on several other medications. Now, I feel great. My energy level is up. I have no more sinus issues with digestion. I no longer have to run to the bathroom every time I eat. I am only five visits into the program, and this is the best I've felt in years. See, folks, that's what happens when you actually give somebody genuine replacement parts. Here's another one. My stomach was upset for 13 years. It all started with food poisoning, and my stomach was never the same after that. I would keep Pepto-Bismol in my back pocket and use it daily. I now feel great. My stomach has never felt better. No more Pepto-Bismol. And in fact, my Pepto-Bismol that I had is almost expired. Thank you, Dr. Foley. Well, you're quite welcome, all right? So those are some people that heard me on the radio, came in, made the decision that they're sick and tired of being sick and tired, and look what happened. They did very, very well. And most people do very well. Once in a while, life gets in the way and the person can't follow through with a few things. But most of them, if they take my advice, they do very good. All right. So we were talking about liver and liver symptoms. There's not a lot of good tests out there to predict whether you have a fatty liver or not. But we can do some blood tests. Matter of fact, all these symptoms that I'm giving you, like pot bellies and bloodshot eyes in the morning and skin problems, constipation, you can have a normal blood test, all right? You also have, you may notice if you're getting more chemically sensitive. In other words, chemicals start bothering you that never bothered you before. That can be a sign of a liver problem. Your liver has to detoxify things, and if it can't detoxify it, guess what? You become sensitive to it. It can be also a sign of a leaky gut, too, which we may be able to talk about a little bit. How about stiffness in the lower back? A lot of people are walking around, they're like, oh, my lower back is killing me. Or between the shoulder blades. Both of those can be a liver issue. Now, when we use this nutrition response testing, we can actually chase that back and find out, is it a liver issue? Is the liver contributing to low back or between the shoulder blades? Those are two classical areas for the liver. You get this dull pressure or sensation of fullness under the right rib cage. That's where your liver is under the right rib cage. Maybe after you're done eating, or maybe just in general, you've got this feeling of fullness or a sensation of fullness and a dull pressure.
That's a good indication that, something's going on with the liver. And remember, your liver is the fastest regenerating organ in the body. So it's always trying to correct itself. And when it can't, that's way down the line. Now you start getting all these symptoms. Gallbladder problems. We talked about gallbladder. Gallbladder problems can be issue with your gallbladder. It can be the bile salts can be too thick. The bile salts could be of poor quality. You could have stones, which is really cholesterol, gallstones. We have a product that will actually help to melt those gallstones. They turn them into mush, and then your body just gets rid of them. What if you don't have the gallbladder? Now we got a timing issue with the food and the bile salts. And Cholacol is a product that we use at my office. You need to take one of those at every meal. How long? The rest of your life, because you don't have a gallbladder, okay? So we have no spare parts. So when they take a part of you out, that part was supposed to be there and has a reason for it, okay? So we'll have to duplicate it or replace it with nutrition. How about headaches? If you get a headache in the temple area on the sides of your head, I'd say 98% of the time that is your liver. And again, through nutritional response testing, there's a way we can determine, is it coming from the liver, the gallbladder, or somewhere else? Who knows? But if you get headaches on the side of your head, that could be a lot of liver stress going on there causing that. It's not in the head. It's in the liver that's causing those problems. What appears to be arthritis, especially in the morning, you're stiff, your joints are stiff, and that could be a liver problem. High cholesterol, that is a liver problem. It's not that you're eating too much bad fat. You're probably eating too much bad sugar, if there is any good. Well, there is some good sugars or good sweet things. Stevia is good. Monk fruit is good. Both of those have zero glycemic index. Honey is an acceptable sweetener, and so is real maple syrup acceptable sweetener. So any of those are acceptable sweeteners that I always recommend those. I use the monk fruit and the stevia myself. Once in a while, we'll use some honey. But honey is a low glycemic index. Some of that goes into your bloodstream, but not all of it, and it doesn't go in fast like grains do, all right? But if you get this headache on the right side of your head, again, that is the liver in 98% of the cases. High cholesterol, if I get a blood test and I can see your blood test, I can tell you why your cholesterol is high. It could be too low of good cholesterol and not enough good cholesterol that your liver's making. It could be an overconversion. Your liver is making too much bad cholesterol. Both of those can be fixed with nutrition, of course.

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2: Kidneys don't have a lot of pain receptors in there. You can have kidney disease and not even know it. The only way you can actually check that is through the blood with that test I just told you about, the GFR. We check that all the time. Here's a little side note. Your GFR starts at 120. Your kidney filtration starts at 120. It goes down to 60. Most doctors are going to call 120 normal. They're going to call 60 normal. 60 is way too low at my office. Where we'd like your GFR to be is 90 to 100. And depending on your age, if you're down there close to 60, that's not enough safety net for the rest of your life, okay? We're actually pretty good at my office on getting that kidneys repaired and getting that GFR up. Now, if it falls at 59, that's first stage kidney disease, and a lot of doctors will just watch it go down. They have no solution to fix it. And once it hits 15 to 12, somewhere in that area, then you go on dialysis, all right? So what we want to do is we want to catch that. We want to repair it and get that back up. If you're below 60 and you know it already, we want to get it to at least 60. Or another win would be it doesn't go any further than where it's at right now, right? So you're at 48. So it's holding steady at 48, but in most cases, we're able to bring that GFR number up. We'd like it to be at 90 to 100, but if you're at 70 and it doesn't go any lower, that's pretty good, right? Now, let's take a short break. We'll be back after the break.
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2: 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Last time, this is it until the show's over. You can call this number, but you're going to get a full functional evaluation. You're going to get 2 visits. We're going to do all our testing. Then you're going to come back. We're going to go over the testing. We're going to do our nutritional response testing. We'll find out what the weakest area of your body is nutrition-wise. We'll get the right nutrition in there for it. We're also throwing in a liver blood panel. Yes, and maybe we can talk about that a little bit here in just a minute. But the liver blood panel has enzymes in there. It'll tell us what's going on with the liver. Is it in bad shape, okay shape, poor shape, perfect shape? Who knows? So $69. The normal fee on that's $368 to do all that testing. So call this number, 615-333-0021. That's 615-333-0021. The first 5 callers, and it's limited to the end of the show. So for the first 5 callers, 615-333-0021, you'll get that 2 visits, functional exam, and the liver blood test panel, all for $69. All right. So we were talking about some symptoms with the liver. Let's finish those up there. So we said that a headache on the side of the heads can be a liver issue. Maybe you're waking up and you're feeling stiff in the morning, liver issue. High cholesterol, that's a functional liver issue. There's many ways to functionally handle that and get it down without medication. High blood pressure could be a liver issue. But what about varicose veins? Those can also be a liver issue. Tongue coated with white film, that can be a liver issue, yes. How about early morning insomnia? Yeah, you wake up 1 or 2 hours before the alarm comes on. That can be the liver. See, your liver, there's a lot of stuff going on when you're sleeping. And one of the things that goes on is that your liver goes through this cleansing process. And it starts cleaning out a lot of things that are in the liver. But it also starts dumping out sugar. Now, if you're one of those people that get up in the middle of the night to have to go to the bathroom, it could be a liver problem. So what happens is the liver dumps out sugar. Your adrenals kick in because now your sugar in the blood is high, right? So your adrenals kick in. They get the body to form urine to bring the sugar down. And guess what? Your bladder fills up, and now you got to get up and go to the bathroom, right? So that could be a liver problem. How about irritability and moodiness, especially in the morning? You can't get out of that sleep. You're trying to wake up. These are people that you don't want to talk to in the morning, right? Let them have their first cup of coffee before you say anything. They'll be angry and mean looking at you. Brain fog in the morning. Again, all this stuff happens a lot of times with the liver in the morning time. So brain fog in the morning, that's the liver. Maybe it didn't get cleaned out like it was supposed to. It was working really hard. How about dark urine in the morning? and then clear urine during the day, that's a liver problem. The liver's again trying to get rid of stuff, and you got the darker urine in the morning. Swelling in the ankles. This is a pretty classical liver problem. A lot of people think it's the heart, but it's actually the liver. Swelling of the ankles, I find quite a few times that it's the liver. What do you do to get rid of the swelling in the ankles? Well, you have to handle the liver, right? Get the liver to function properly. We also have another product. It's called AC Carbonide that also helps to get rid of the fluid out of the ankles. It also cleans up the kidneys, cleans up the fluid in the eyes. So we would want to get that in there. How about overheating of your body? You know, we got people that are really cold. They have cold hands, cold feet. That's usually a mineral problem. You don't have enough minerals in your blood. But overheating the body, you're always hot, especially your feet at night. And we're not talking about hot flashes. You're just hot. That can be a liver problem. So again, if you are concerned about your liver or your health in general, you can call that number, 615-333-0021, and let's see what condition your condition is actually in. Now, the test itself, excuse me, where'd my numbers go there? Yes, so the test itself, the blood test for the liver, it has these enzymes in there. It has the AST enzyme, and that when it's out of range, it can indicate a couple of things: liver inflammation. Your liver's inflamed. Now we've got to find out why, right? It can indicate and lean towards a fatty liver. It can indicate muscle injury from exercise, if you over-exercised. It can also indicate medication stressing your liver. So that's one enzyme. The other one is the ALT. That's more specific for the liver. And that, if it's elevated, which we don't want it to be, but if it's elevated, it can lean towards a fatty liver. Again, inflammation in the liver. So these are things we're going to be checking. Insulin resistance, toxins or medication affecting your liver. The other one that we check also is your GGT. This is more for like chronic problems. The ALT enzyme and the AST enzyme, which are found in the liver panel that we're offering, are for acute situations, things that just happened or within a few days or a few weeks, where your GGT, which is another enzyme, would be more of a chronic problem, like things that have been there for months or maybe even a year. A lot of times when that one comes up, the person says, yeah, it's always like that. Well, let's find out why it's like that. So your GGT, again, can indicate liver issues, bile duct issues, oxidative stress issues. So oxidative stress, you're always concerned about that, because that will also contribute to a heart problem too. So one of the tests that we do when somebody's on our program is an oxidative stress. It's are you heading for a heart attack? And it could indicate. So some things that really kind of affect the liver, obviously alcohol affects the liver. And any alcohol is a poison to the liver. Now, in moderations, we can get away with it. Excessive sugar and fructose. Now, fructose, that's found in fruit, but most fructose is handled by the liver. Excessive sugar can also be handled by the liver. Insulin resistance. This is if your cells are becoming insulin, if becoming resistant to insulin, will be one of the things that get affected by the liver. All right, let's get healthy, stay healthy, and let's do it all natural.

0: This program strives to provide accurate and trustworthy information. The advice given on this program is based on a short description of symptoms given by the caller and is given with the understanding that neither the station nor the host is offering a diagnosis or cure for any health-related condition. No sickness or physical disorder can be accurately diagnosed through the format of this program. Thus, anyone seeking advice should consult with their own medical professionals before pursuing any cures, procedures, or treatments suggested on the radio.
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7: Hello and welcome to another edition of Discoveries in Health. I'm your host, Chris McKay, and I'm really glad you're with me today because today we're going to be talking about an issue that affects each and every one of us, and that's stress. And believe it or not, whether it's job stress, financial stress, family stress, or even the little things that we're told not to stress about, any form of stress takes a serious physical toll on your body. But don't worry, because there is something you can do about your stress. And joining me today on the phone is Dr. Michael Pincus. And Dr. Pincus is going to talk about stress and give us some great information on things that we can do to reduce or even eliminate the negative effects that daily stress has on our bodies. For those of you that may not know Dr. Pincus, he is a nationally recognized authority on natural and alternative health. He's worked with top Hollywood celebrities, professional and Olympic athletes, and he continues to be involved in the latest research into today's top health concerns. And Dr. Pincus, thanks so much for being with us today.
8: Thanks, Chris. Great to be with you.
7: So let's get right into this whole stress issue. You know, stress is such a normal part of our daily routine these days, but why should we all be concerned about it? And more specifically, what's going on in our bodies? And what are the warning signs that we should be looking for?
8: Well, you know, there's two ways to look at stress. One is what we call mental stress.
7: Uh-huh.
8: And the other is how stress affects your body. As a doctor, I'm more interested in how it affects your body.
7: Sure.
8: So the way stress affects the body is this. When a person's under stress, the body transposes the stress into tension.
7: Okay.
8: And your muscles end up contracting. And everyone feels that in their upper back and neck. You feel the tightness.
7: Right.
8: As a doctor, I'm more concerned about the muscles that you don't feel, such as the muscles in the arteries.
7: Oh, okay.
8: That tighten up. And the muscles, the heart is a giant muscle.
7: Oh, right.
8: And the muscles in and around your digestive tract.
7: Mm-hmm.
8: Because these are the things that are resulting in heart disease, digestive difficulties. And I want to talk a little bit in your show today about nutrition, because there are two nutrients that completely handle the body in terms of stress.
7: Okay.
8: Now, according to the research that I've been involved with, it's as simple as calcium and magnesium.
9: calcium and magnesium.
8: Right.
9: Okay.
8: When you're deficient in calcium and magnesium, a lot of things can happen. Calcium, magnesium, for example, is needed in order to go to sleep at night. And how many people do you know that just don't sleep well? You wake up tired, your body hurts more, pretty soon it starts to wear you down, and pretty soon you get sick and you have a condition. When people are suffering from pain and osteoporosis and fibromyalgia and cramps in their legs and weird illnesses, so there's something wrong with this picture. And it has to do with not how much calcium someone's taking in their diet or how many calcium supplements or how many antacids you chew. It has to do with simple absorption. Is that calcium getting absorbed into your body?
9: With calcium being something to deal with stress, isn't calcium for building bones?
8: Well, yes. Okay.
9: Yeah.
8: And it does build your teeth. But you see, 1% of the calcium actually circulates in your blood. So when that 1% starts to drop, it could affect your heart, your brain, your kidneys, your organs, and your body shuts down. It actually dies.
9: Wow.
8: So 1% of the calcium always has to be in your system. And there's two sources of calcium. One is in the diet.
9: Yeah.
8: And two is from the bones themselves.
9: The body will absorb it back from the bones if it needs it?
8: That's right.
9: I see.
8: And what you just discussed right now leads to one of the major causes of a condition that's affecting 25 million Americans right now, which is called osteoporosis.
9: Right.
8: Which is a weakening of the bone.
9: Now, and that's due to the body deriving the calcium from the bones instead of from nutrition.
8: Yep.
9: Okay.
8: And so what we have to do is we have to find a way to put calcium back in the diet. Now, you think that would be really easy.
9: Sure, just drink milk.
8: Just drink milk or, you know, eat a lot of green leafy vegetables and that sort of thing. But first of all, people don't do that.
9: Right.
8: And second of all, the quality of the calcium that comes from our diet has been decreasing in the last 50 years.
9: Really?
8: Yeah, because things like pasteurization, foods are irradiated, the calcium is leached from the soil.
10: And people are taking medications that block it. So
8: the actual calcium is not being absorbed in the body.
9: Okay.
8: And then you see people taking Tums and calcium supplements, you know, they buy at the health food store or drugstore.
9: Right, right.
8: But these calciums don't absorb in the body.
9: That's interesting.
8: For a couple reasons. One, when you take let's say an antacid that has the calcium in it, like a Tums, first of all, calcium does not absorb in the body unless it's in an acidic environment. But see, what happens when you take a Tum? It's an antacid.
9: Oh, okay.
8: So even if you're getting calcium in the antacid itself, it's not being absorbed.
9: I see, because it has to be in an acid environment for it to be absorbed.
8: Exactly.
9: Okay.
8: Now, we have a product called the CalMax formula.
10: My CalMax formula is natural.
8: And the difference is that
10: it's a powder. And what happens is you put in hot water, and you mix it up, and you drink it down. So it's in a liquid instead of a pill.
8: And it absorbs into your system.
9: Wow. So that solves that problem then.
8: Well, yeah, because when calcium and magnesium are in a liquid state, it absorbs 10 times better than in any other state.
9: Wow. That's great. Matter of fact, yes, I'm reading the can right now. It says a fast-absorbing calcium and magnesium beverage powder.
10: Well, it comes down to absorption. One of the ways to tell if you're not absorbing calcium is take a look at what drugs you're taking. Are you on high blood pressure medication? Do you need something for your kidneys? Are you on pain medications? Do you need sleeping pills? If the calcium and especially the magnesium is being absorbed, you're not going to suffer from all these things. My CalMax formula does absorb incredibly in the body. The thing is that when you take my CalMax formula, it's not like, well, will I feel better? I have thousands of people writing me and say, Dr. Pincus, I can't believe it. 30 minutes after I took the CalMax, the pain in my wrist went away, or I was able to sleep for the first time in years. I mean, this is really amazing.
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8: Oh, yeah. And Chris, listen, I'd like to do something very special for the listeners today, so I'm going to give away an extra free bottle of my CalMax formula to the first 100 callers.
11: Well, thank you for doing that, Dr. Pincus. 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If you're just joining us, I've got Dr. Michael Pincus on the phone today, and we're talking about something that we're all too familiar with these days, and that's stress. And we're finding out about the damage that everyday stress can do to our bodies, the warning signs that we should be aware of, and what we can do to alleviate and even eliminate the effects of stress. And Dr. Pincus, you were talking earlier about calcium and magnesium and how we need these nutrients in our bodies to fight the effects of stress, and how your CalMax formula can help us in this battle against stress. I'd like to talk for a minute about how the magnesium factors in. I mean, I'm starting to understand about the calcium, but what does magnesium do?
8: Well, we're talking about stress, and we're talking about stress affects the body. And first of all, in order to function at all, your body needs magnesium. It's probably, of all the vitamins I could list, magnesium is probably the most important vitamin on the planet right now.
9: I've not heard a whole lot about magnesium. I mean, why is magnesium so important?
8: There's over 325 biochemical reactions that magnesium is involved with. It's almost like a hormone.
9: Wow.
8: And, for example, with low levels of magnesium, your heart won't beat.
9: Ooh.
8: Very important factor in life.
9: Yeah,
8: right?
9: Yeah, I would say so.
8: Yeah, in fact, let me just read a list of some of the conditions associated with magnesium deficiencies.
9: Okay.
8: You have attention deficit disorder, Alzheimer's, anxiety, asthma, autism, chronic fatigue syndrome, congestive heart disease, constipation, diabetes, fibromyalgia, high blood pressure, insomnia, migraine headaches, multiple sclerosis, muscle cramps, Parkinson's, osteoporosis, and the list just goes on and on and on.
9: And this is associated with a lack of magnesium in the body?
8: Simply a lack of magnesium.
9: Holy cow.
8: So it's nothing to really mess around with. Now what happens is this. You need the magnesium in your body in order for the calcium to be absorbed.
9: Oh, so it's a necessary thing in order to get the first component, which is calcium.
8: That's right. They work in combination with each other. Now, there's many more practical applications of this CalMax formula.
9: Mm-hmm.
8: First of all, like I said, you drink it, so it gets into your system.
9: Okay.
8: And one of the first things we use it for in our clinic is for people who are under a lot of stress and they can't sleep well at night. It works better than anything I've ever seen for people that have trouble sleeping.
9: Really?
8: Because it relaxes your body, and you actually feel the relaxation after you drink a cup of the CalMax formula.
9: Hmm. Interesting.
8: Now, the other thing that it's really, really good for are people who are in pain.
9: Okay.
8: And I have a whole bunch of stories to tell you and case studies of people actually taking the CalMax formula and getting rid of pain. And this is including arthritic type pain, fibromyalgia, which is a form of arthritis, back pain, muscle spasms, migraine headaches. There's a whole category of areas I'd like to discuss with you.
9: Wow, that's fantastic. Some of those things that you've named seem to be age-related or things that we experience as we grow older. Is there a link there?
8: Yeah, there's a vicious circle that I'd like to discuss. What happens is that when a person has a magnesium deficiency, specifically magnesium, they don't absorb their foods well. And so they go into what we call malabsorption syndrome, which millions and millions of Americans have. And it's not like you feel sick or, you know, this or that. You might be, over time, just starting to feel more tired and tired and tired. And that's just a real gradual over time type of thing. And a lot of people justify that they're getting old and they just need more rest or whatever.
9: Right. That's what I would think.
8: Now, what happens is that when you get less absorption, you actually increase the deficiency in your system of magnesium.
9: Wow.
8: And that starts to take the calcium out of the bones. You start getting bone loss. You start getting muscle loss because it also reduces the muscle mass. And pretty soon, before you know it, you are feeling old.
9: Yeah.
8: And your body's actually starting to manifest it.
9: Wow. All due to a simple lack of these nutrients.
8: Calcium, magnesium. Now, let me tell you, and it is simple. The problem in being a doctor and a researcher is, how do you get this into the system? The formula we have, the CalMax formula, is so fantastic because it's in a powdered form. You take hot water and you put it in a cup, take a teaspoon of this powder and mix it in, and you drink this cup down.
9: That's great.
8: Well, the absorption rate is really incredible because it actually goes right into your bloodstream.
11: 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And folks, this book is packed with vital information about why your calcium needs change with age. 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
8: And don't forget, Chris, I'm going to give away an extra free bottle of my CalMax formula to the first 100 callers, so it's really important for your listeners to pick up the phone and take advantage of that.
11: Well, thank you for doing that, Dr. Pincus. 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I'll give it to you again. 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Well, if you're just joining us, I've got Dr. Michael Pincus on the phone today, and he's telling us about stress and how important it is to ensure that you've got the proper nutrients in your system, specifically calcium and magnesium, and how much of an impact that has on our overall health. So I guess one of the things that people should really be aware of is, because this isn't an instant thing that triggers you to say, oh, I'm sick, but, you know, instead happens gradually over time, it's very possible that people might not even be aware that there is a deficiency of calcium and magnesium in their body.
8: Well, that's the thing, is that deficiencies are not like, you know, a water main breaking where you have a real noticeable thing. Deficiencies
9: right.
8: are little drips, little leaks here and there. And so what we have is a cumulative effect where a person starts to go downhill just a little bit at a time.
9: Yeah.
8: To the point where they don't realize how bad they've actually gotten before it's too late.
9: Hmm. Dr. Pincus, you had mentioned insomnia. We talked about that a little bit. What about back pain?
8: Calcium magnesium is excellent for back pain because the calcium goes into the muscles. Mm-hmm. The magnesium actually helps the transmitters in the nerve. And when you take this CalMax formula, many times it will calm your back pain.
9: Wow.
8: I know I a couple years ago, I herniated a disc in my back.
9: Mm-hmm.
8: And I was trying everything, and I took out the CalMax formula, and I drank it, and I couldn't believe the difference. Within about a half hour, I was functional again.
9: Hmm.
8: Now, it wasn't completely gone, but I drank it over a 10-day period,
9: yeah.
8: And it completely alleviated the problem.
9: Now, what about heart disease?
8: Well, heart disease is something you have to watch out for, both dietarily and going down the genetic line.
9: Yeah.
8: And if anyone has any history of heart disease or you've even had bypass surgery, you should be on this CalMax formula. And I can't say that without enough emphasis because it's something that will completely give you a new lease on life.
9: Isn't that amazing? We had talked about arthritis. What about joint pain?
8: Well, the arthritic joints really respond to this. And I recently gave a can of this to a lady who was suffering from fibromyalgia, where she was having pain in just about every joint in her body.
9: Mm-hmm.
8: It could be in her knee, it could be in her neck, it could be in her elbow. And I gave it to her 1 week, and I saw her the next week, and I swear, Chris, I did not recognize her.
9: Really?
8: Just as a lady that was 64 years old, and the first time I saw her, she looked like she was 84 years old, and the week later, she was bright, she had a beautiful smile, her eyes were gleaming, and I honestly had to ask my wife who this lady was, and sure enough, she was the one who took a week of the formula, the CalMax formula, and she said she got a really good week of sleep for the first time in years.
9: Wow.
8: And that her pain was much better, and she ordered 3 more cans for me.
9: Wow.
8: And she was giving it out to her friends.
9: That's amazing.
8: And when I use this with the professional athletes, I'm a doctor for the U.S. Olympic team, and I had a number of athletes using this before their events so they could sleep well, and they'd wake up and their muscles were in real relaxed shape.
9: Wow. You really wouldn't think that such a small component of your normal diet can make such a profound impact over the way that you feel.
8: Well, see, what's happened, Chris, is that in the last 50 years, the American diet has greatly changed, and the nutrition has greatly changed.
9: Mm-hmm.
8: And add to that the medications. Many people are on blood pressure medications or anti-anxiety drugs or heart medications, and many of these things also block the absorption of calcium and magnesium in the system.
9: Wow.
8: So the very drugs that are treating the conditions that your body is experiencing, because it's deficient in calcium magnesium, it's also blocking further absorption.
9: Isn't that something?
8: So it's really a rat race out there.
9: Yeah, it sounds like it's a vicious circle.
8: It sure is, and what are you going to do? So my formula is try the things that are simple first.
9: Yeah.
8: You have nothing to lose. This is not going to hurt you, put it that way.
9: Yeah.
8: You have nothing to lose.
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11: 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If you just tuned in, we're talking with Dr. Michael Pincus about stress and the negative effects that everyday stress has on your body, whether it's job stress, financial stress, family stress. Any form of stress takes a serious physical toll on your body. And Dr. Pincus, you were talking about how your CalMax formula can help us in this battle against stress. And I guess this is something everyone should be aware of, whether you're 24 or 94.
8: Well, I've used it for many, many years as a younger person, and now as I'm aging as well, I use this, and it definitely helps me sleep better.
11: Mm-hmm.
8: It helps control the stress of the workaday world, and many people will just be amazed how this actually works, because our formula has a chemical reaction that occurs before you actually ingest it.
11: Mm-hmm.
8: CalMax is pre-dissolved. It doesn't get lodged in your system. And so what happens is that when people drink the CalMax, it's like an infusion into your body. It's like, whoa, it's like decompressing. And so people who are in pain, they take the CalMax, the calcium magnesium gets into the muscles and it starts to relax it.
11: Dr. Pincus, you talked earlier about how stress affects your energy, and I'd like you to elaborate a little bit more on that subject, if you would. I mean, does stress really affect our energy levels?
8: Good question. Because energy is like the biggest thing right now, like people, chronic fatigue syndrome, PMS, and fibromyalgia. It's like wiping people out. And that's the key to low energy, is a lot of it's caused by pain, feeling old, your joints don't move well. This kind of wipes you out. It drains your energy. And then you get tired and you go to sleep. Guess what? You don't sleep. Now, I'm telling you, like, common scenarios due to a lack of calcium and magnesium in your system. When you have the CalMax, and the first thing that happens, you take it 20 minutes before you go to bed,
11: mm-hmm.
8: you get a good night's sleep. And you wake up feeling refreshed and your energy comes back.
11: Is CalMax safe? I mean, you're telling us how powerful CalMax is, and I'm just wondering if you can ever take too much or if it's safe to take if you're already on any supplements or medications.
8: CalMax has never, ever been shown to interact poorly with any medication. Okay, it's 100% natural, it's safe. And, you know, our formula doesn't contain sugar, which is in a lot of calcium products, wheat, soy, gluten, lactose, or anything that people are trying to avoid. CalMax doesn't have any of that. But you see, the point is that if you're a person who's a diabetic, you're on high blood pressure, you've had bypass surgery, guess what? You are deficient. You are deficient in the calcium and magnesium.
11: Dr. Pincus, unfortunately, we're about out of time. Any parting thoughts? I mean, who can really benefit from this?
8: Well, I wish we had more time, because this product, I'll tell you, if you're over the age of 35,
11: mm-hmm.
8: you should definitely be taking the CalMax formula just daily on a preventative basis.
11: Yeah.
8: But if you're someone who's more of a senior citizen, or if you're someone who can't sleep well, or you're experiencing a lot of muscle cramps, a lot of aching in your body, this is an absolute. It's so simple, but it controls most every function in your whole body.
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11: 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Okay, today I'm going to start with a question, so listen up. Are you in pain? Or if not you, do you know someone who is? Okay, well, we have the great fortune of having Dr. Janet McCarroll back in the studio with us today, and she's going to be talking about why pain has become an epidemic in this country and why so many people out there are suffering day after day after day needlessly. Well, Dr. Janet, it's great to have you back on the show. Great to see you again.
13: Oh, it's good to see you too, Chris. Thanks for having me back.
11: Oh, our pleasure. And for those that may not remember, Dr. Janet is an expert in alternative health and natural pain relief. She's a published author. She's dedicated the past 20 years of her professional career to educating and empowering others to be their own health advocate. She's made appearances on television programs such as Life Today with James Robison, the Christian Television Network, and Doctor to Doctor. She's also been a guest on over 500 secular and Christian radio and TV shows, including The Daily Buzz and Fox affiliates all over the country. Dr. Janet also serves as a member of the American Association of Pharmaceutical Scientists, and she's also a member of the American Association of Nutritional Consultants, and she's created several health formulas now that are literally helping millions of people out there regain their health and wellness. And Dr. Janet, I want to get right into this. I mean, we're talking about pain today, And it always amazes me that, you know, we have the technology to put men on the moon and bring them back again.
13: We do.
11: And yet we can't seem to get a handle on pain relief. I mean, what's going on?
13: The last time I was here, it was estimated that 43 million Americans were dealing with pain in their bodies.
11: That's just astounding.
13: But now that number's doubled to an estimated 86 million American adults. And that's why I'm here today. I really want to talk to you about this epidemic.
11: Well, what kind of pain are we talking about here?
13: All the itises, rheumatoid and osteoarthritis. Mm-hmm. We got the bursitis, the tendonitis. We have fibromyalgia, neck pain and low back pain, mm-hmm. hip pain, knee pain, joint pain. And of course, we have injuries, you know, mm-hmm. and we have the mm-hmm. weekend warrior type things too. Mm-hmm. And actually, Chris, there's over 100 different types of pain syndromes. But the real issue, Chris, is we're failing to get to the root cause of the pain.
11: What's causing this pain epidemic out there? I mean, what is going on?
13: It's just the day that we live in right now. We have more stress than ever before.
11: Yeah, exactly.
13: And that causes pain syndromes ultimately. But I can tell you that there is a real natural solution that can help you get to the root cause of that pain. Mm-hmm. I created my glucosamine cream to take that cream, apply it exactly to where it hurts, mm-hmm. rub it in. It goes in instantly. Because I wanted to give targeted relief immediately.
11: Okay,
13: so,
11: all right.
13: If you're in pain, you want relief now.
11: Exactly. Well, how fast does your formula work then?
13: Within 15 minutes.
11: Really?
13: 15 minutes. It's worked for me, my family, and hundreds of thousands of other people.
11: Now, for someone that may be interested in considering your glucosamine cream, I mean, what can it really do for you?
13: Okay, first of all, in 15 minutes, you're going to see reduced pain.
11: Okay.
13: And it's going to help your body to lower inflammation. And with the inflammation lowered, you're mm-hmm. going to repair and rebuild your joints. That's going to in turn restore flexibility and mobility. You'll see daily you'll begin to regain your life. You're going to play with your children and grandchildren again. You can get on the floor and get back up off the floor. You can exercise.
11: Right.
13: You can lose weight.
11: Right.
13: You're going to get around with more ease and comfort. And sleep, very importantly, if you can start to sleep again, because I know from personal experience that if you're in pain, you can't sleep. And mm-hmm. that's very important mm-hmm. when it comes to repairing, regenerating, and reclaiming your life.
11: And people out there are using your formula and getting these benefits?
13: Absolutely. They are, Chris. I hear it every single day. As a matter of fact, I have a few emails and letters that I brought with me, if you have a moment to hear a couple
11: sure,
13: of them.
11: Sure, sure.
13: This is one from Henry. From Ohio. He says, I've been suffering from rheumatoid arthritis for many, many years. I'm 77 years old.
11: Hmm.
13: I've been using Celebrex and Vioxx and other medications, but never had favorable results. I decided to order your glucosamine cream and have been very pleased with the results. I am now pain-free, for which I thank you.
11: Hmm.
13: I also have an email quickly from Florence from Hollywood who wrote, it's a miracle. I'm back to working in my yard and riding my bike thanks to you. So those are just little things that I've gotten, but there are hundreds to back those up. So there is a natural way to do this, and through the course of the show, we're going to give the listeners some real help.
11: Folks, I want to take a moment here to let you listeners know that if you want to try Dr. Janet's Extra Strength Glucosamine Pain Relief Formula, there's a special toll-free number to call. 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So, folks, this is a really great offer. 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And remember, you have absolutely nothing to lose here because Dr. Janet's extra strength glucosamine pain relief formula is guaranteed to be safe and effective or your money back. 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And I'll give it to you again. 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Okay, well, if you're just joining us, we've been talking with Dr. Janet McCarroll. She's a natural health expert. She's also an expert in dealing with pain relief. But we've been talking about how pain has a devastating effect on our overall health, and now how her glucosamine cream, this is a natural solution, is a way to really get to the, the root cause.
13: That's right.
11: Of pain in the body. Before we get into that, Dr. Janet, mm-hmm. I'm going to ask you, I know this is hard for you because this is emotional, but I think it's important for people to understand how you got to where you are today or why, what's driving you. And if you could share that story, I'd sure appreciate it.
13: Well, it was birthed out of a lot of personal pain and pain that my husband had years ago. He had severe osteoarthritis throughout his body. At the same time, I had fibromyalgia.
11: Right.
13: So I was really on a quest to find something all natural to help him have a better quality of life and for myself as well. I mean, I had to function and raise three children during that time.
11: Mm-hmm. Well, let's talk a little bit about what's in your glucosamine cream.
13: Well, I did a lot of research on glucosamine. I knew how good it was. So I came across the fact that emu oil is a powerful natural anti-inflammatory and can carry most any ingredient right through your skin and deliver relief to your area of pain.
11: Okay.
13: So I took emu oil and glucosamine. I used boswellia, which is an Indian herb that's an anti-inflammatory.
11: Okay.
13: Bromelain, that's an enzyme known to be an anti-inflammatory.
11: Okay.
13: MSM, a natural organic sulfur, that is also just as important as glucosamine in rebuilding and repairing our joints.
11: Yeah.
13: And so I put that all together in a cream that actually has no odor. It's greaseless. It doesn't freeze the pain. It doesn't burn the pain. It doesn't irritate your skin. Goes in 15 minutes later, you have relief. And so that's why I'm here, to share what I know and share what I have.
11: Right.
13: Because it works.
11: And I have this here, by the way, folks. Glucosamine cream, it comes in a plastic dispenser that has a pump top on it.
13: It's a pump and it's metered. You'll need 1 to 2 pumps, depending on the area of pain, of inflammation.
11: Right.
13: If it's sanitary, you know, no contamination, so you don't have to worry about it becoming rancid.
11: Okay. Now, in terms of this getting into your body, then, you're talking about a couple things right here, not only relieving the pain, but also
13: rebuilding.
11: The rebuilding part. So how does that work?
13: Once you apply the cream to that area that you're going to target, you get the inflammation to go down and the body heals itself. The body heals itself, provided you give it the raw materials it needs. I'm giving you what you need for your body to take over and do the job it was meant to do, and that's heal.
11: Okay. And this is safe. You did nothing that you have to worry about here?
13: You don't have to worry about a thing. If you're taking drugs for pain, it won't conflict with that at all. None of these ingredients do.
11: Okay, I was going to ask that. Okay. So what is then a realistic expectation? If somebody calls today and wants to try your glucosamine cream, what would you tell them?
13: I would say within the first 15 minutes, you're going to notice that your pain is greatly reduced or even eliminated.
11: Okay.
13: And then over time, you're going to rebuild and repair your joints with that inflammation being taken down. That's going to restore flexibility and mobility. And sleep, I mean, if you can sleep again, that's where our bodies get all of our recuperative, regenerative ability to heal. And then with that being taken care of, all the things that you love to do, you can start doing again, traveling, exercising, so you can lose weight,
11: right.
13: You can socialize with family and friends, you can be the life of the party.
11: Yeah, pain really changes who you are because of all of these other things.
13: You
11: can't do, or it's very difficult to deal with in terms of living a normal life
13: Well, you can't. You're right. You can't live a normal life anymore.
11: Right.
13: Your life is changed forever until you get this thing taken care of.

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2: 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And I'll give that to you again. 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So what do you think, folks? This is pretty interesting, isn't it? Pain obviously is something that is a huge epidemic in this country. I don't think there's many of us, or any of us for that matter, that has not experienced pain from time to time, or maybe it's more serious, more chronic. And looking for a real solution here, understanding that perhaps the pharmaceutical approach is not the best approach at this point because there are so many side effects associated with these drugs out there.
1: That's right.
2: But looking at it from a natural standpoint, and Dr. Janet's glucosamine cream maybe makes some sense here. I mean, this is again putting back into your body. We do seem to discover time and time again that when you give your body what it needs, it knows what to do with it.
1: It does.
2: Knows how to fix the problem. It's only if it doesn't get those things that you continue to have the problem. And again, we've been talking about Dr. Janet's glucosamine cream, and this is a number of ingredients that you put together.
1: Right.
2: And is this good for any type of pain?
1: If you have pain of any kind, it's going to make a difference. I mean, I don't care how extreme it is and how minimal it is. It's going to give you relief. Now, if it's more extreme, of course, it may take a little longer. Mm-hmm. If you can take your pain from a 10 to a 5 and on down the line with continued use, well, I'm telling you, that's very doable.
2: Yeah.
1: So this is really exciting to be able to share this with you.
2: Yeah. Again, I think one of the things that is important for people to understand, because it's very unique, this is a cream.
1: Yes.
2: This is not a supplement. Yet there are lots of supplements out there.
1: Uh-huh.
2: And what do you tell someone that comes into your office and says, well, Dr. Janet, you know, I've tried this, I've tried that, I've tried this, I've tried all of these things, and it did not work. So therefore, the natural approach doesn't work.
1: First of all, for glucosamine, or MSM for that matter, it takes 90 days for them to notice something, if in fact they're going to notice anything, because they may not be breaking down and absorbing
2: this
1: and utilizing
2: if
1: you're taking it orally.
2: Mm-hmm.
1: And after 3 months, people give up. People in pain, they want relief and they want it now.
2: Right.
1: And that's why I developed this cream. Again, 15 minutes, and I am telling you, you'll notice that it's going to the good.
2: Mm-hmm.
1: And so I just give you a challenge, try it. You have nothing to lose.

0: Okay, again, we're talking about Dr. Janet's glucosamine cream here. And Dr. Janet, I mean, somebody calls today, gets your cream, and tries it. What should they expect, realistically?
1: Within the first 15 minutes, as you use the cream, you'll notice the pain diminishes. And just as slowly as you got out of life, you'll start to see yourself come back into life, and you'll see you'll want to call people again. You'll want to talk on the phone. You know, you'll want to go see your neighbors. You'll want to go take your kids to the park. You'll want to walk your dog again. Yeah. You'll want to do all these things.
0: I think it's just simple things. You'll wash the car.
1: The things other people take for granted.
0: Right, right.
1: You'll be able to do.
0: Right. But on the other hand, people want to know that this is not just you saying this. They want to know that other people out there have been in their situations and have gotten results.
1: Well, I have letters and emails from people all over the country. Does my heart good, you know, to hear back. I have an email from Kay from New York. She says, I have arthritis in too many places and recently broke my right wrist. All these aches and pains are lessened within a few minutes of using the glucosamine cream. Your dispenser is easy to use and was especially appreciated when my wrist wasn't working very well. I will not be without this product. Here's one more. I've lost the pain in my knees and I can walk without any problems, climb stairs, sleep at night without pain. I'm so glad I heard about the cream. It makes me want to wake up in the morning. And that's exactly what we were just talking about.
0: That's interesting. Makes me want to wake up in the morning.
1: You see what I mean?
0: All right, folks. I do want to take a moment here to let you know that if you want to try Dr. Janet's Extra Strength Glucosamine Pain Relief Formula, there's a special toll-free number you can call right now. 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Okay, well, this has been really, really enlightening. We've been talking about pain, which unfortunately is a difficult subject for so many people. And we've been talking about Dr. Janet's glucosamine cream, which contains proven pain-fighting ingredients that not only help to reduce or even eliminate your pain, but also help to rebuild. And
1: that's
0: that's so important. There is an opportunity here to get on a path back to ultimate health.
1: You know, with pain, you have this what if thinking. What if this isn't going to get better? Am I going to wind up in a wheelchair?
0: Yeah.
1: What do I have? Is this terminal? Is this going to take me out? What's going to happen to my family?
0: Right.
1: What's going to happen to my job? So this is what America is going through. And the stress only perpetuates the pain syndrome.
0: Mm-hmm.
1: And so I'm here to tell you that help is on its way. It's time to take charge, be proactive, pick up the phone and try this.
0: So your glucosamine cream is all natural.
1: All natural.
0: And you just rub this right in the area
1: of
0: pain.
1: Put it right where it hurts.
0: Doesn't stink.
1: No smell.
0: Doesn't, and it's
1: greasy.
0: Not greasy.
1: Won't ruin your clothes.
0: And this is safe. You don't have to worry about interactions.
1: No,
0: nothing
1: not
0: to be
1: at
0: concerned
1: all.
0: About there. I meant to ask you, is this something that you can continue to use or should continue to use after, you know, let's say that you don't have pain anymore, but
1: keep
0: you still
1: replenishing.
0: Keep, yeah.
1: If it happened once, it can happen again.
0: Yeah.
1: So you want to keep replenishing all those building blocks that help us remain flexible.
0: Right.
1: So
0: right.
1: There you have it. It works. It works. I'm living proof. So.
0: And what should you notice when you start using it?
1: More flexibility, less pain. You'll have more mobility. You're going to sleep better.
0: Mm-hmm.
1: You're going to get back into life.
0: Mm-hmm.
1: You know, it's funny. I have people tell me the first and second day they use it. They go, you know, I have a feeling for the first time that my well-being's returning.
0: Mm-hmm.
1: I'm going to be all right.
0: Yeah. And there are literally thousands of people that have benefited already.
1: Absolutely. We know that for a fact. The letters don't stop coming in. So
0: well, can you share a few more with us?
1: Sure. Let's see. I brought some more with me here. We've got Pam from Douglasville, Georgia. She says, my finger swelled and my doctor said it was carpal tunnel syndrome. And I couldn't get any relief, so I rubbed a glucosamine cream on my fingers and hand, and the pain was instantly gone. I keep this by my bed, in my purse, and at my workstation. Thank you, Dr. Janet. And Agnes sent this letter. I knit for hours at a time. It takes all the oil from my skin, and my hands were so bad that they were cracked, bleeding, and very itchy. Plus, my hands hurt a lot, too, sometimes waking me up at night. I would use your glucosamine cream on my hands, and I'd have to tell you that it's better than any hand cream or lotions. Plus, the aching and pain have faded, and my hands have never been so smooth. Emu oil also is an incredible skin conditioner. So that's a side benefit, too.
0: Yeah.
1: So, you know, there's just all kinds of things as the testimonies keep pouring in.
0: Yeah.
1: So.
0: Well, Dr. Janet, unfortunately, we're about out of time here. Any final words of encouragement you want to leave with our listeners today?
1: Yes, absolutely, Chris. You know, pain, it can be your friend because it alerts you to take action. But pain becomes your enemy when you fail to take action. And that's what the show is all about. I want to encourage you to become proactive and go to the root cause of your pain. And I've offered you a real proven solution that's helped hundreds of thousands of people just like you across America over the past 10 years find relief. Now you can be one of them. True healthcare reform begins with you. Try my glucosamine cream. You have nothing to lose except your pain. And remember this, it works, it works, it works.
0: 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And be sure to join us again next week for another great show. I'm Chris McKay. Have a great day, everybody.
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4: From ABC News, I'm Wayne Cabot. Weekend warfare. Israel renewing its attacks on Lebanon and in the Gaza Strip, where a 13-year-old girl is among the four people reported killed. Israel's Prime Minister Netanyahu and Defense Minister Katz saying the U.S. was informed in advance of this strike today in southern Lebanon. In the wider Middle East war, a senior Trump administration official tells ABC Selena Wang that the U.S. and Iran are still talking, despite escalating attacks in the past couple of days.
5: President Trump posting the U.S. struck Iranian missile and drone storage locations and coastal radar sites, adding, "There may come a point when we are no longer able to be reasonable and will be forced to militarily complete the job that we very successfully started." That strike was in response to an Iranian drone hitting a tanker earlier on Saturday, the second attack on a ship crossing the Strait of Hormuz in just days.
4: The hottest heat wave of the year hits this week, with 100 million people sweltering in feels-like temps in the triple digits, first in the Great Lakes to the Gulf Coast, then the East Coast midweek, including New York. Governor Kathy Hochul.
6: Our meteorologists are forecasting dangerous heat starting Tuesday through Friday, with Wednesday and Thursday expected to be the hottest days.
4: Right now, heat warnings are up in Minneapolis, Chicago, Green Bay, Kansas City, Des Moines. The Princess of Wales just climbed the three highest peaks in the UK in 24 hours. Kate Middleton raising money for holistic cancer treatment, climbing 10,000 vertical feet total.
7: Lots of people have asked me why I'm doing this challenge, and partly it's personal. 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But more importantly, it's to give something back.
4: She says she personally knows how difficult the challenge is for those with cancer. Canada celebrating a win on the first day of the knockout round in the World Cup, knocking out South Africa. 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
12: 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And we absolutely love it here in Nashville, especially in the springtime, don't we? With all of the flowers and the plants blooming, the grass seems to be so green. We have beautiful rolling hills. I mean, I will stand by this to the end. There is no place more beautiful than Middle Tennessee in the springtime. Absolutely love living here. It is truly God's country. Y'all, we are so blessed to live in this great state. And, you know, one of the things that makes Nashville so appealing to people from all over the country, well, we have a lot of reasons. Number one, it's safe. It's beautiful. The people here are lovely. You know, the schools are great. I mean, this is just a fantastic place to raise your children, isn't it? But you know, also our state has a lot of fantastic financial reasons for why moving here would be ideal for anybody who's in the, you know, we've got the East Coast and we've got the West Coast, right? People from the North are moving here. Everybody is complaining about the Californians coming in and oh my gosh, they're ruining our wonderful area. I don't believe that. Californians are wonderful people. I absolutely love California. And I would live there in a heartbeat if I could. It is gorgeous out there. And the people there are just lovely, kind people. So I don't think that they're ruining our city. They're all welcome. But, you know, Tennessee has done a lot of amazing things to attract people. We've got the West Coast. We've got the East Coast. And Middle Tennessee, this is the Gold Coast, okay? The reason is because we have just this absolutely massive influx of wealth coming in from high tax states like California and New York. One of my lovely clients is from New York City and he talks about it all the time. He's like, it's impossible to do business in that city now. And that is the reason why I've come down here, because I can actually make money in real estate in Nashville. Those days are long gone in New York City. And I think that there's a lot of people out there who would agree that there are some things going down in California that have driven businesses out. You know, you guys will recall just maybe a year ago, there was the huge spat between Gavin Newsom and Elon Musk. And Elon Musk said, forget it, I'm out of here. And I'm taking everything and we're moving to Texas. You know, there's just too many hurdles for businesses in those high tax states. And what Tennessee has done a fantastic job of is making Tennessee very appealing to high net worth individuals. So, for instance, Tennessee does not have a state income tax. And a lot of people don't know this, but Tennessee also does not have an estate tax. So federal estate tax is, you know, has that minimum estate size of $15 million before the estate tax hits. So, you know, you can come to Tennessee and if you don't have an estate tax and you're a wealthy individual, then you know that your assets are going to be protected here in the state. So it's no wonder that just in the year 2025 alone, 42,000 people moved to the state of Tennessee. It is fantastic for this state. We welcome everyone to it. You know, come be a part of what we have going on. You're here and join in what we have going on in Tennessee. And we hope that you enjoy it and that you keep our traditions alive. And then also, you know, the United States is a melting pot and we welcome the traditions that you bring from your other states as well. You know, we're meant to be a conglomeration here in the U.S. It's not like, you know, we do definitely have our own personality and our own flavor here in Tennessee, and we want to keep it that way. But we do welcome people from different cultures, from different countries, from different states to come here and help make our lives richer, to bring your unique perspectives to the table. And, you know, we can learn from each other in so many different ways. So welcome. Did you guys know that Williamson County is the absolute hub of the entire Gold Coast? And this is going to really shock some people, but the median home price in Williamson County is $1.1 million. That is mind-blowing. So just to put that in perspective for you guys, the national average for the median home price is $400,000. And for a lot of Americans who are listening to me talk tonight, you know, y'all are sitting here listening and going, yeah, $400,000 is a lot of money for a house, Kim. I mean, it is. And Middle Tennessee is very unique, being the Gold Coast, that our average home price in Williamson County is at $1.1 million. This rivals some of the most luxurious areas in the entire country. But not only that, our property values are appreciating at record levels. For instance, in Madison, Tennessee, I said it like a few months ago, I said Madison is a hot zone for appreciation. Madison and Hendersonville is another hot area. Those areas are appreciating at 17 to 25% every year. And I think the reason why we're seeing that kind of appreciation in Hendersonville is just simply because of a lack of inventory. People want to move there. They want to buy real estate. And maybe Hendersonville could, maybe if the leaders, city council people in Hendersonville are listening to this, hit me up, because I think that there are some things that we can do to bring more affordable housing into Hendersonville, which is much, much needed. Hendersonville is such a unique city for me because it's kind of insulated. It is got everything that somebody should need or want to live in Hendersonville. There's really very few reasons why you have to leave and go to the city of Nashville. And it's beautiful, absolutely beautiful out there with the lake and everything. So, you know, yeah, more people are going to want to move to Hendersonville. Like I said, we want people of all different backgrounds, all different income levels. You know, we should all be allowed to live together. Now, Williamson County, with that price of $1.1 million, those are very unique economics for that county in particular. And one of the reasons is because it does seem to attract a lot of musicians, entrepreneurs, business owners from all over are moving to Williamson County. So that's a unique situation there. But it has done a lot. The leaders of that county and the city of Franklin actually have done a lot to bring in more generational housing and more affordable housing to Williamson County in general. And you can just look at Fairview, you can look at Nolensville and see it happening in those two cities for sure. You know, the other reason why people want to come here from, you know, California, New York and these high tax areas is because you can still make some money in real estate, y'all. Our average cap rates are 7.5%. So you can still, you know, that's not something that can be matched in other areas. And we've got some huge corporations making Nashville and the Gold Coast their home. Companies like Oracle, Amazon, and 12 of the Forbes top 2,000 global companies are starting to move into this area. And in a way that makes the city of Nashville a bit recession proof, because we just have so much going on here. There's so much demand for employment here in this area. Now, what we see is there's always two sides of every coin. Yes, it's wonderful that people are moving to Middle Tennessee, which means that there is a lot more demand, and we certainly feel it in our home prices. If you are currently a homeowner, you are benefiting from the appreciation and the equity that you are earning in your house. And if you are not a homeowner, I encourage you, like I do every single week on this program, without fail, buy a house. Buy a house, buy whatever you can afford. There is a place for you to live in every area that is affordable and is in your price range. It may not be the HGTV dream of your home, you know, home of your dreams, but it is something that is affordable for you to get started into homeownership. You do not want to miss this boat. It is only going to get better from here. So definitely, if you're looking at buying a home in 2026, give me a call. Y'all, I am not a real estate agent, but I have a network of real estate agents and loan officers that can help you through this process. I work with the best in the biz, and you know, give me a shout. We'll connect you with someone great. My phone number is 615-426. Let's try that again, everybody. My phone number is 615-549-1933. That's 615-549-1933. Give me a shout. Now, what's also interesting is that in Middle Tennessee, we've got the longest days on market. Houses here are sitting on the market for 71 days right now. And that is even longer than it was just a few months ago when it was in the 60s. So if you are selling your house here in Middle Tennessee, hang tight. It's going to take you, on average, 71 days to move into a contract. Y'all, capital gains and estate planning is so important for clients who are buying and selling houses in the Gold Coast. Because like I said, these are high net worth individuals, and things like capital gains taxes and estate planning, it is going to affect you here in this market. So if you're a realtor and you're tuning in, you're going to want to listen up to this program. I've got tons of fantastic information coming up that you are definitely going to want to share with your clients. Okay. And if you are considering moving here from another state, then I hope that you're going to find this information useful, especially if you're coming from a state like California, which is a community property state. So when we come back from the break, we're going to break down capital gains taxes. What are they? Why do they affect, and how do they affect residential real estate homeowners? And what exactly is the National Association of Realtors trying to do about it? Y'all, we'll be right back. You're listening to The Real Deal on Supertalk 99.7 WTN. I'm your host, Kim Hollingshead. We'll be right back.
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1: 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I'm your host, Kim Hollingshead. 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You know, we were talking about it at the top of the show that Nashville is the, you know, not the East Coast. It's not the West Coast. It's the Gold Coast. And we call it the Gold Coast because there is a massive influx of capital and high net worth individuals who are moving to Middle Tennessee and choosing to make this area home, so much so that the average purchase price, median purchase price of a home in Williamson County is $1.1 million. It is mind-blowing. Beautiful, beautiful county. If you haven't been, highly recommend that you check it out. If you are coming from another state, definitely take a look at Williamson County. It is a stunner. I mean, absolutely beautiful area to live. Now, at that price point of $1.1 million, if you sell your real estate at that price point, you will most surely be affected by what are called capital gains taxes. Anybody who's, you know, buying a house in that price range probably knows what that is, but it is basically, you know, a tax on the money that you make on the investment in real estate. There are certain exceptions. If you, the house that you live in, your primary residence, is excluded from the payment of capital gains taxes up to $250,000 if you're single and $500,000 if you're married. To qualify for this exclusion, you have to have lived in the property for at least 2 out of the past 5 years. You have to have, it has to be your primary residence. It cannot be used for business or for rental purposes. And, it was not acquired or purchased through a 1031 exchange. So those are some basic requirements. Now, what the National Association of Realtors is seeking to do is they're seeking to increase that exclusion from $250,000 if you're single to, or $500,000 if you're married. They're looking to double that. They want it to go up to $500,000 for a single person and $1 million for a married couple. And they also want that to be indexed for inflation. Well, why is this important? Because the exclusion for capital gains taxes on the primary residence was actually passed originally in 1997. And that is almost 30 years ago, you guys. And at that time, the average purchase price of a house was only $160,000. Well, right now, the average price of a home in the United States is $400,000. So even if we were to double the exclusion, it still doesn't catch up to where we were at the time that that bill was originally passed. Unfortunately, there has been absolutely no increase in that exclusion for almost 30 years now. So the National Association of Realtors has come out. It's called the More Homes on the Market Act that they are encouraging Congress to pass. And I personally think this is a fantastic bill. I think it's very much needed. Guys, I mean, especially here in Middle Tennessee, the average price of a house in Davidson County is at around $500,000. Of course, we talk about, you know, Williamson County being $1.1 million. But the average prices in this entire area are just higher than the national average. And so here it's really, really going to affect our homeowners more than anything. Now, there's a few reasons why this is important. First of all, this kind of capital gains taxes actually affects seniors more than it does any other demographic. We don't ever want to be doing tax structures in a way that affects seniors the most. That is counterproductive, right? What we like to do is we like to say to our seniors, you've paid taxes your entire year, you're living on Social Security, and or on your investments, your retirement. We understand most of you are on a fixed income. You have higher medical expenses than, you know, younger people do. And so we want to give you tax breaks, not make you pay higher taxes than the rest of America. Let's go through this example of exactly how the capital gains taxes actually works. So let's just say that you're in Williamson County, and we're going to go a little bit higher than average. We're going to say $1.2 million to keep the math easy. But let's say that that house was purchased for $200,000 in the year 2000. The reason is because that was actually the average purchase price of a house in the year 2000 was about $200,000. It is mind-blowing that has gone up so high. So, you know, you buy your house, married couple living there. They've been living there for 26 years. And now if that same couple wanted to sell their house, they would be in the highest tax bracket for capital gains taxes. Only the first $500,000 would be exempt from the payment of those taxes. Now, we're assuming that this house is free and clear, which after 26 years, almost all homes are, you know, actually paid for after that, you know, that point in time. These people may have a reverse mortgage, but just for the sake of the example, we're going to say that it's free and clear. So we're going to say that the exclusion is $500,000 because they're a married couple. They've lived there at least two out of the past 5 years. It's their primary residence. They don't use any portion of it for business or rental purposes, and it was not acquired through a 1031 exchange. Okay, so they qualify. That still leaves $700,000 that is going to be taxed at the highest bracket of 20%. But not only that, here's just a little sweet kiss. You also get to pay a 3.8% Medicare surtax on top of it. So that actually makes the capital gains taxes that are due on this so much higher. So that actually makes the capital gains taxes paid on this so much higher. So let's take a look at it. For a married couple, they're going to be paying $144,000 in cap gains taxes. If one of the spouses were to die and the surviving spouse did not sell within, you know, 2 years, then they would be actually paying tax and their exclusion would be only up to $250,000 because they're treated as a single person. That person would pay actually $208,000 in cap gains taxes. This is what is known as an equity penalty. And it's also known as a widow's tax trap, which means that if you don't sell within the 2 years, you're paying extra taxes that you never accounted for. And let's face it, this person is a surviving spouse and they should not be penalized in the tax code in such a way. They need that money to live on. They're now a widow or a widower. Guys, so NAR's bill is so helpful because what it does is it's going to jump that exclusion up to $500,000 if you're single or $1 million if you're married. So let's go back through the numbers. $1.2 million for the sale of the house. Let's just assume it's free and clear, which means that if they're single, they're going to be paying $148,000 in taxes. It's a $60,000 savings. But here's the kicker. If they're married, they're only going to pay $30,000 in cap gains taxes, which is $114,000 in savings. Guys, that is definitely doable for a lot of people who are seniors. They may not, you know, if you're making $1 million on the equity in your house, paying $144,000 in cap gains taxes could absolutely deter you from selling that real estate. However, if you know that you only have to pay $30,000 in taxes, that's really going to help. Now, some people might say, well, that's not fair. They're making $1 million on their real estate. Guys, I want to remind everybody that the average purchase price of a house in the United States is only $400,000 and that we are living in the Gold Coast. Okay, so there's a reason why here in Middle Tennessee, this is especially interesting to us because many people own houses that are just worth more than $500,000. And so, you know, we need to take a look at this. We're talk about like whether or not it's fair, you know, should people who are making $1 million in real estate, should they pay more? But again, just as a reminder, this is affecting seniors more than any other demographic because they're really the ones who live in the house the longest and long enough to where they've actually seen this kind of equity gained. And we really don't want to be taxing our seniors, you know. Also prevent seniors from being able to downsize because they're not going to sell that. If you're selling a house for 1.2 mil and you don't walk away with, but you know, $1 million, less than $1 million. If you're single, you know, your spouse passed away, it can really put a damper on you being more willing to downsize and to move. And what that does is it kind of clogs up the market. So we're seeing that the National Association of Realtors data is indicating that the hugest problem for the big problem for real estate right now, not the hugest, Kim, the big problem in real estate is that there's a lack of inventory, and that lack of inventory is due to a lack of mobility in the market. And this is one of the reasons why. It's a very complicated market, real estate is. This sector of the economy is extremely large. It is very complicated, a lot of moving parts. So this one bill would not solve the problem of mobility. Of course, interest rates play a huge role in that as well. However, what it does is it does kind of loosen up the market a bit in its own way to allow seniors to move. You get families being able to buy those houses, and now there's first-time home buyers are able to afford and buy something in their price range, and there's inventory there for them to do it. So capital gains taxes is, you know, one of those issues that we're kind of unique in this area in that it actually affects us here in a way that it may not necessarily affect people in other areas. Now, when we come back from the break, yeah, I kind of touched on this, that there is something called the widow's tax trap. And when we come back from the break, we're going to delve into this a little bit more so I can help explain exactly what that is and how it's actually, you know, affecting the housing market, and it affects homeowners in a huge, huge way. And what are some estate planning tools that you can use to kind of get around that? 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We'll be right
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1: 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I'm your host, Kim Hollingshead. You're listening to Super Talk 99.7 WTN in Nashville, Tennessee. On today's program, we are talking about us being in the Gold Coast of the United States. Gold Coast because we have an influx of capital, influx of wealthy individuals in this market, and our real estate has been doing very, very well. It's been appreciating like crazy over the past few years, to the point where now the average purchase price in Williamson County is actually $1.1 million. And what that does is it makes things like capital gains taxes relevant to us, because if even in the home that you lived in your primary residence, the exclusion for the payment of capital gains taxes is only $250,000 if you're single, or up to $500,000 if you're married. So if you're living in that $1.1 million average priced home in Williamson County, capital gains taxes are going to affect you. Now, we talked about the widow's trap, how there is this, you know, full exclusion that a widow could be entitled to for the payment of capital gains taxes. If she doesn't sell within 2 years, then she is treated like, I'm saying she because it's called the widow's tax trap. It affects men, obviously, as well. But if she doesn't sell within 2 years, then she's treated as that single person. And her exclusion is cut in half from $500,000 down to $250,000. So how do you qualify? You know, there are, of course, it's the IRS, you guys. There's always like this litany of requirements, all these tests that you have to pass. Now, if the spouse passes away, then the surviving spouse could be entitled to this full exclusion of the full $500,000 if, number one, as we talked about, the sale occurs within 2 years. Number two, cannot be remarried within that 2 year period. And number three, all of the other requirements, such as living there for two out of the past 5 years, did not obtain the property through a 1031 exchange, and didn't use any portion of it for business or rental purposes, all of those requirements still apply. But after 2 years, then the spouse is treated as single. And so I know all of my listeners are going, wait a minute, Kim, that is so unfair. Why would you do that to someone who's a widow? Like, 2 years is not very much time. Yes, yes. However, don't forget about the step-up basis, okay? So this is the benefit. This is the added little kind of tool that the IRS has built into the code to help widows and widowers. Now, what it is basically treats the value of the home at the current fair market value rather than at the original purchase price. So we have this example. $1.2 million is a purchase price. $1.2 million is sales price. Sorry. The property was acquired 26 years ago and they purchased it for $200,000. That's our example. The original basis is $200,000 because that's what the couple purchased the home for back in the year 2000. Okay. So that's why the taxes, the cap gains taxes, is calculated on $1 million with, you know, the exclusion being applied. But what happens when there's a step-up basis is that basically the home is not treated like a $200,000 home. The IRS says, well, what's the current fair market value? Current fair market value is $1.2 million, right? Because that's what the house is being sold at. So therefore, there is no cap gains tax owed on it because they treat it like a $0 gain, which is brilliant. Now, how much of a step up in basis you get is going to depend on what state that you're in, because it depends on whether the property ownership is a tenancy in common, or excuse me, a community property state or common law state. Because in Tennessee, we have something called the tenancy by the entirety. Tennessee is a common law state. Married couples own property as a couple, okay, but the way that the law treats it, and this is the best way that I've been able to describe it to people so that they kind of understand what I'm saying here, because it's complicated, but the law will treat it as though each person owns 100% of the house. So it's not like the husband owns 50% and the wife owns 50%. That is a community property state. Each one of them owns 50% of the real estate. In Tennessee, with it being a common law state, each spouse, if they own property as a tenancy by the entirety, they're treated where each person owns 100%. It is like total ownership of the entire asset by the both of them. The reason that we choose to do this in this state is because here, there are a lot of couples, and we're just a very traditional, older state than the state of California. As you guys know, Tennessee's, you know, been around for, you know, much, much longer than California has. And in Tennessee, with it being common law, you have a husband and a wife, and oftentimes, you know, back then, the wife did not own anything, and she didn't work. She didn't have her own bills. She couldn't get a credit card without her husband signing on it. I think until like the 70s, I'm pretty sure. Couldn't open a bank account without her husband's permission to do that. So it made sense that because the wife in Tennessee doesn't really have any control over finances, this is way back in the day now, of course things are different, that way back in the day, that she wouldn't have control over the finances, that she should not lose her house. She should be insulated from any debts of her husband. That preserves the family home, and it presents the family home from being taken by creditors, okay? What happens is in Tennessee, the way that the step-up and basis works is that because you're owning it as a tenancy by the entirety, then the IRS will only allow you to take 50% of the fair market value. So the spouse, they get to have their step-up and basis, the deceased spouse, but the surviving spouse doesn't. So in our example of the $1.2 million, you have this house that's being sold for $1.2 million. So 50% of that is $600,000. So the $600,000, you know, on the old basis, would be $200,000, but the new basis is $700,000. And the reason is because the surviving spouse retains 50% of the original basis, which was the $200,000. And then the deceased spouse, they take 50% of the step up in basis of the current fair market value. So they take, you know, theirs is 50%, which is $600,000. And then the original surviving spouse only has $100,000 for a total of $700,000 is the new basis, which for a $1.2 million home still accounts for $500,000 in profit, you know, subject to cap gains. Now, the exclusion of the $500,000 would apply fully to this surviving spouse if she were to sell within 2 years. But if she doesn't sell within 2 years, then it goes down to $250,000. And now she's paying cap gains on the $250,000 that's left over. Not entirely fair. Okay. We're not hugely a fan of this. It does seem to be a little bit unfair to surviving spouses that they have to hurry up and sell a house that they have lived in and all of their stuff is in it and they are comfortable living there, and they're forced to sell within 2 years or else they'll be subject to cap gains tax as a single person. It's not right. So lucky for you, you do work with and you're a listener of the program. And so now you're going to learn about a couple little tools that we have in our estate planning tool belt here in Tennessee that can definitely help us out with this. Okay. 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I'm Kim Hollingshead. When we come back, we're going to talk about a couple of trusts that can possibly be set up to help you out with all.
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7: Welcome back to The Real Deal. I'm your host, Kim Hollingshead, and today we have an episode that is jam-packed with just nonstop information, guys. I mean, I wanted to bring this to the table because we are in the Gold Coast. You know, property values are high here in Middle Tennessee. We have a lot of high net worth individuals who are living in the state, and we need to know, especially if you're a realtor, you need to know and listen up to the tips that I'm giving in this episode. If you didn't catch the full episode, you missed the first three segments of the show, definitely catch us. We're on Spotify, tons of reels on social media, YouTube, all the places. Go find the show and listen in its entirety, and we're going to, you know, you're going to know more about cap gains taxes than you ever wanted to before. But because our property values here in Middle Tennessee are so high, it's important that you really do know it and that you understand the rules. Now, we talked about the widow's tax trap. We talked about a step up in basis and how all of that works. Now, what we're going to talk about next is, you know, why is this unfair for states like Tennessee? It's because Tennessee being a common law state, then the step up in basis is only allowed on the deceased spouse's 50% of the house. Okay, doesn't seem fair. If you were in a community property state, you would get the full 100% step up in basis. It's not split in half. And the reason is because in states like California, what they do is they actually treat the IRS treats it as though the quote community owns the property and not necessarily the spouses as individuals. Okay. Now, what Tennessee did is in 2010, the legislatures here in this state said, we've got to do something to fix this. This doesn't seem quite fair to us. We don't like it. So they enacted a bill that allows couples here in Tennessee to create what is called the Community Property Trust. That allows couples to opt in to community property by using the tool, the vehicle of a trust to do it. Now, what that does is it impacts, you know, basis. It will fundamentally change tax liability through a divorce. All of this must be disclosed very clearly in the trust document as it's being drafted, okay? But it's brilliant because it does allow for that full 100% step up in basis in Tennessee that couples in California and other community property states enjoy, okay? Now, I am not an estate planning attorney. Do not hold me accountable. You know, I definitely recommend that if you're looking at doing something like this, you need to talk to an estate planning attorney. And if you're looking to hire one, you don't know where to start, give me a call. We're connected to estate planning attorneys. Phone number is 615-549-1933. We are glad to point you in the right direction. Now, what are some of the pros of a community property trust? Pros are, number one, it wipes out cap gains, right? Because the step up in basis is 100%. So there's no cap gains there. Number two, it helps you to avoid probate. And number three, it is a revocable trust, right? Now, there are a couple of significant downsides. The number one is that if you do enter into a CPT, then

0: you get a divorce, it will significantly affect the way that the assets are divided in that divorce. It is automatically treated as a 50-50. It does not matter who contributed more during the marriage. All right. So it just makes it harder. Now, the second sort of downside of it is that you have creditor exposure. When you own property as a tenancy by the entirety, creditors cannot attach their liens to your house. They can only attach the liens to the surviving spouse. So they can, there are some mechanisms in place, some tools that they have in their toolbox to kind of ride it out and wait for, someone to pass away and then try to attach the lien at that time. But I mean, I've not really seen that happen very often, to be perfectly honest with you, but you don't have the benefit of that creditor protection, that shield, using a CPT the way that you would owning property as a tenancy by the entirety. So there's another second type of a trust that is available to people in Tennessee that we love, and it's called the Marital Asset Protection Trust, guys. So this is actually a very unique trust for Tennessee. And what it does is it seeks to give the benefits of a trust, but without losing that tenancy by the entirety shield against creditors. So you still protect it. Now, the downside is you don't get that double step up in basis the way that you do with the community property trust. The IRS does not honor the marital asset protection trust for that step up in basis. It actually treats it where you only get the 50% in the step up in basis. So what a lot of people do is they actually bifurcate their assets. So they have their marital home and they're going to put their marital home either as a tenancy by the entirety, or they're going to put it in a marital asset protection trust. And then all of their investments, they put those in the community property trust so that they can take, because, you know, investment properties are the ones that are 100, you know, they're all subject to cap gains taxes. So those should definitely go into the community property trust. If you are single, or excuse me, if you are married and you guys are owning your investment properties in your names individually and you are not taking advantage of a trust, especially the community property trust, for your investment properties, I think you definitely need to take a look at possibly doing that. It would be really important estate planning tool for you. And if you, again, if you're looking, if you need some advice, if you want to get connected to someone, give me a call. It's 615-549-1933. Now, a lot of people out there, they like to actually convey property to their kids via quitclaim deed during their life because, they watch a lot of financial advisors or listen to them on radio programs. You say, keep your house out of probate. Make sure that you quit claim the house to your kids before you pass away so that, you know, they're not affected by any kind of probate with the house. I get asked the question a lot of times, well, is that if I quit claim the house to my kids, are they going to be subject to gift taxes? Now, look, I am not an accountant. I am not a tax attorney. I am not allowed to give tax advice. Do not take this and what I'm about to say as tax advice. But there's some common knowledge that I can share with you guys on the radio show. The thing is that they're not probably going to pay any kind of gift tax on a quitclaim deeded house. Look, you guys know the one big beautiful bill. This one big beautiful bill did a lot of things for the country. Good and bad. I mean, it was one big, beautiful bill, all right. And one of the things that was in this bill is that it actually took just the exemption on gifts and estates up to $15 million. So you would have had to have given away $15 million of your stuff and your money, your real estate, all of your assets during your life before you would even be subject to any gift or estate taxes. And that's a lot of money. Okay. I don't know a lot of people who are giving away that kind of money during their lifetime. So pretty sure that most people are going to be insulated from any kind of payment of taxes at a federal level if they quit claim the house to the kids. Now, where this is important that you guys listen up is that if you do quit claim deed that house to the kids during their life, then they're going to pay cap gains taxes based on the original basis. They don't get the stepped up basis benefit that someone who inherits a house gets. Okay. So we're in using our example, $1.2 million. The original basis on that house was the original purchase price of $200,000 back in 2000. So $200,000 is the original basis. if you quitclaim deed the house to the kids during life and they turn around and sell it after you pass away, they're going to pay cap gains taxes based on the original basis, which is $200,000, which means that they're paying cap gains on $1 million. Are they entitled to the benefits of the exclusions? No, because they're not the ones who purchased the house. Okay, so they're paying cap gains on a mill. However, if they were to inherit the house, then they get the stepped up in basis. So they actually, the basis becomes fair market value, which equals $0 in cap gains. And that can save them a lot of money. We're talking about over $200,000 right here in tax savings from, you know, the difference between quitclaim deeded house and that original basis versus the inherited house and the fair market value. So, you know, you have to definitely take that into account. Now, one of my favorite ways to, my favorite tools to kind of get around this a little bit is by using something called a life estate. You will see very savvy financial planners and estate planning attorneys using this tool to help their clients and their heirs. So what that essentially means is that the person who originally owned the house, the parents usually, they will have a life estate in the property, and then the remainder in fee is given to the kids. And so what they get at that point is they get the full step up in, they don't pay any taxes at that point. But that is a way to, the IRS will treat it like an inherited property, even though the parents retain the life estate. So that's a way, and it also keeps it out of probate. That's kind of one of my favorite tools to use in the toolbox. So guys, this is such a complicated issue. I know that it is, but again, more money, more problems. Okay. You live in the Gold Coast, you're going to have to talk about this kind of stuff. And this is important to your clients. If you're a real estate agent, you really need to be in the know on how most of these rules work. You don't need to be an expert. Of course, we have accountants, financial planners, estate planners. Everyone is here to support you and to help you in this, but you should be able to answer some very basic questions for your clients. So guys, thank you so much for joining us on The Real Deal. Like I said, I'm your host, Kim Hollingshead. I absolutely love being here with you guys every single week. And this episode was so jam-packed with information, guys. We're already done. We're out. Peace.
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3: From ABC News, I'm Wayne Cabot. Three Colorado firefighters have been killed battling the Snyder Mesa fire at the Utah-Colorado border. One of seven fires burning across Utah. Only the Iron Fire is somewhat contained. The rest are growing, despite the efforts by the Utah Forest Service, where official Paige Panuco explains the challenge.
4: In the fire world, there's the fire triangle. It has air and heat and fuel. And we can't control the air and we can't control the heat, but we can try to control the fuel. So when these crews go out, they're trying their darndest to remove the fuel so it keeps the fire from spreading.
3: Four people have died in Kentucky from torrential rains triggering dozens of water rescues. Governor Andy Beshear declaring a state of emergency.
5: Bridges have been wiped out, entire roads have been wiped away, and there is still standing and moving water. And sadly, at least one of our deaths was because someone attempted to drive through it.
3: Some counties hit with record or near record rainfall. Israel says its forces took out a terror tunnel in southern Lebanon today, giving the U.S. warning of it. ABC's Selena Wang says Israel is not pleased with the U.S. memorandum of understanding with Israel.
6: Overnight, Israel's Prime Minister Netanyahu said he's sending a delegation to Washington to weigh in on those nuclear talks with Iran. Israel is not a part of that U.S.-Iran deal, and it remains concerned that it gives Iran too many concessions.
3: That memorandum of understanding is with Iran, of course. Vladimir Putin is acknowledging for the first time that Russia is facing fuel shortages after continued heavy drone attacks by Ukraine. Russia is hoping that by cutting off fuel, it will cut off Moscow's revenue for its invasion now in its fifth year. Joy erupting from emergency rescuers on the fourth day of digging through fallen buildings in Venezuela, pulling a man out alive from the rubble from earthquakes that have killed more than 1,400 people. 50,000 more are listed as missing. You're listening to ABC News.
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3: Canada stays alive in its first knockout match victory in the World Cup, beating South Africa 1-0 today in a tense match at SoFi Stadium, L.A. When Wimbledon starts tomorrow, some of the top earners will be protesting. Players say that their share of the revenue is about a seventh of what the tournament hauls in and less than it was 10 years ago, even after Wimbledon increased the prize pot 20%. Leading the protest, tennis number one Jannik Sinner, who earned nearly $20 million last year. Seven-time champ Novak Djokovic says he's going to stay neutral on this. And seven-time champ Serena Williams is back at singles play after 4 years away. The big question, says ESPN analyst, tennis great Patrick McEnroe.
9: Does she have the same power on the serve? She was known for the greatest serve in the history of women's tennis. And I think the most important thing, particularly early on in the tournament here, is the footwork and her ability to move on this surface, because that's always important for any player.
3: The military is searching for a Marine who went missing during a training exercise Thursday. Off the coast of Southern California, the Marine was reported missing from the USS Anchorage. People taking GLP-1 medications for type 2 diabetes may be more likely to develop problems with their smell and taste, up to and including a complete loss of smell and taste. Details in the Journal of the American Medical Association. Mel Brooks, 100 today. The American Film Institute upgrading Blazing Saddles to funniest movie ever. Wayne Cabot, ABC.
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13: Retirement Ready Radio. My name's Pete Benson. Let me tell you about Mark and Denise. They did it all right. 35 years of working, saving, maxing out their 401ks. No fancy cars, no insane vacations. Every advisor they ever met told them the same thing. You're going to be fine. You've got plenty saved. So on Mark's last day of work, they popped champagne, took the retirement selfie, and went out to dinner to celebrate this big, free new life. The next morning, Denise sat down at the kitchen table, opened the laptop, and that's when it hit them. Okay, she said. Which account do we begin to pull from first? Mark shrugged. I don't know. How much can we take each month? What about taxes? What if the market drops? What if one of us lives to 95 years old? All these years of building a pile of money, and in one quiet moment, they realized they didn't have a paycheck anymore. They had an expensive guessing game. They had savings, but they did not have an income plan. And that is exactly what we're talking about here today, why a big nest egg by itself is not a retirement income strategy, and how to turn a pile of money into a reliable, lasting paycheck for the rest of your life. Once again, welcome to Retirement Ready Radio. This is Pete Benson, and today we're talking about one of the biggest retirement confusions I see over and over again. People think the goal is just to build a big pile of money, but retirement is not lived on a pile. Retirement is lived on a paycheck. You do not buy groceries with an account balance. You do not pay the electric bill with a statement. You do not take a trip, help the grandkids, support your church, or enjoy your life because your IRA looks impressive on paper. You do those things because money is actually coming in a way that is dependable, intentional, and sustainable. So today I want to walk you through four reasons savings is not the same as income in retirement. First, we'll talk about why a large balance can still leave you financially unsettled. Secondly, we'll talk about why the source of income. Third, we'll talk about why taxes can make your savings look bigger than your spendable income really is. And fourth, we'll tie it all together into what a real retirement income plan should look like. But if you miss this, you can do a great job saving and still feel uncertain in retirement. And that is not what any of us want for you. So let's get on to point number one. A nest egg is not a paycheck. Number one, a nest egg is not a paycheck. A lot of people spend 30 to 40 years in what I call the accumulation mode. They save, they contribute, delay gratification, build the 401k, add to the IRA, put some money in the brokerage account. That's all good. That's all necessary. But then retirement begins and suddenly the question changes. The question is no longer how much have I saved? The question becomes, how can I spend every month without messing this up? That is a completely different question. Let me give you a simple framework. While you're working, your money life is built around these three things: income from work, regular savings, and long-term growth. That's it. But once you retire, the framework changes to this: monthly income, tax efficiency, and sustainability for 20 to 30 years. So, as we get into this, several times today, I'll tell you about our retirement income toolkit. There's three items in there. We're going to mail a bunch of these out this week. A bunch is several dozen. The New Holistic Retirement book by Marty Ruby. It's called The New Holistic Retirement. And then we're going to do and offer a personalized income analysis, which I think many of you are going to want by the time this show is over. And thirdly, a booklet called Maximizing Your Retirement Income. To get that, all you have to do, free of charge, is to dial 615-488-9303, 615-488-9303, and ask for the Financial Income Toolkit. 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Now, meet the Robinsons. Between IRAs, a 401k, and some after-tax money, they had a little over $1.1 million. On paper, they felt like they should have been in great shape. But when we asked the simple question, where will your monthly paycheck come from once the employment checks stop? Mr. and Mrs. Robinson both said, I don't really have any idea. Their answer was basically, well, I guess we'll just take money out as we need it. Now, that may sound reasonable, but that is not a plan. That is improvising. And improvising with retirement income can get very expensive. Because when you just take money out as you need it, you can create problems with taxes, market timing, Medicare premiums, long-term sustainability without even realizing it. So the first big idea today is this. Your savings amount matters, but your income design matters more. Did you get that? Your savings amount matters, but your income design matters more, and that is where a lot of people need help. Because income creates confidence. Income creates confidence. Here's what I've noticed over the years, that people who enjoy retirement the most are not always the people with the biggest accounts. Many times they are the people with the clearest income strategy. Did you get that? That's what you need. That's what I need. That's what everyone needs leading into retirement. They need a clear income strategy. Why? Because clarity creates confidence. When you know what is coming in each month, what bills that income covers, what accounts you're drawing from and when, and how long that plan is designed to work, guess what? You sleep better. You spend better because, again, clarity creates confidence. Retirement is a lot more enjoyable when you're not constantly asking yourself, can I afford this? Are we going to be okay? How much does this now make that we've taken out of our account so far this month? That uncertainty does not create confidence. It creates confusion and a lot of anxiety. And so again, I come back to that point. Most people really have no idea what their nest egg and their savings can sustain an income over a long period of time. So point number one is and was, a nest egg is not a paycheck. A savings is not a paycheck. That's the most important point. And then we'll build on top of that. As we get into this, several times today, I'll tell you about our retirement income toolkit. There's three items in there. We're going to mail a bunch of these out this week. 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
13: Today we're talking about one of the biggest retirement confusions that we run into that's out there, and that is that savings is not the same as income. In retirement, savings is not the same as income. In the first segment, we talked about the fact that a nest egg is not a paycheck. A nest egg is not a paycheck. A big account balance may look comforting, but retirement is lived on cash flows, not just totals on a statement. So that leads us into point number two. Point number two is the source of your income matters greatly. You may have lots of different accounts out there, but the source of your income and where to take that from and when is so significant. I just can't stress how important that is. This is a big one. Two people can have the exact same amount saved and still have very different retirement experiences because their income is coming from different places. That matters more than most people will ever realize until they get there, and then reality hits. Here are some of the common retirement income sources that people may have. See if these ring a bell to you. Social Security, pension income, dividend or interest income, required withdrawals from IRAs or 401ks, RMDs they're called, required minimum distributions. Brokerage account withdrawals, annuity income, certificate of deposit income, interest income, rental income, part-time work, and the list goes on. Now on paper, income is income. But in real life, these sources do not behave the same way. Some are guaranteed. Some are market-driven. Up one year, down the next. Some are taxable. Some are more tax-friendly. Some are reliable in bad markets. Some are fine in good years, but stressful in bad years. That is why the source matters. Point number two. The source of your income matters. Let me give you a practical example. Suppose two couples need $7,000 a month in retirement. Couple A gets $4,000 from Social Security, $1,500 from a pension, and $1,500 from a conservative income strategy. So $4,000 from Social Security, $1,500 from a pension, and $1,500 from a conservative income strategy. Couple B gets $4,000 from Social Security and has to pull the remaining $3,000 every month directly from growth-oriented investments. Both households may have similar total assets, but which one is likely to feel more pressure when the market drops 20%? Yeah, you guessed it. It's couple B. That couple that has $4,000 from Social Security, but $3,000 a month is coming directly from growth-oriented investments that just lost 20%. They're exposed to sequence of returns risk. Many people have no idea what that is until it happens to them. They may be forced to sell investments while values are down in order to find their monthly income. That is a very different experience. So let me tell you about the Retirement Income Toolkit. Three items in there. Great book written by my friend Marty Ruby called The New Holistic Retirement. The New Holistic Retirement. 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Very simple read. 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And then a booklet called Maximizing Your Retirement Income. 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Now, here's a brief client story. We worked with a couple who had plenty saved, but almost everything was still positioned as if they were 15 years away from retirement. Lots of growth funds, lots of market exposure, very little separation between long-term money and near-term income money. They retired into a period of volatility, and every month they felt stressful. They had enough money, but they did not have enough structure. Once reorganized their plan so that their near-term income needs were being met with more stable sources. That's the key, stable sources. And their longer-term money had time to recover and grow. Their whole posture changed. Their sleeping changed a lot, too. Slept a whole lot better. Same couple, similar total assets, much better retirement experience. That's what an income design can do. What I often tell people is this: retirement income works better when it is layered. Not random, not scattered, but layered. What do I mean by that? You may want your retirement paycheck to be built in layers, something like this. So you have a foundation income, that could be Social Security, a dependable supplemental income, which could be a pension of some kind or some other rental income or something like this. It's very dependable. And then some flexible discretionary income, and then growth money for later years. So let's break this down. In the foundation income, again, things like Social Security. For some people, it could be a pension income also. That's the bedrock. That's what you build on as a strong and firm foundation. And then dependable supplemental income may come from other structured sources designed to help cover recurring needs. And then flexible discretionary income is where you might fund things like travel, generosity, projects around the house, extra family help, and fun. And then growth money for later years is the part of the portfolio that still needs to work for you because retirement can last 20 to 30 years. Now, let me give you a concrete example with these numbers. Let's say a couple needs $96,000 a year to live the way they want. That's $8,000 a month. Maybe their plan looks like $42,000 from Social Security, $18,000 from another dependable income source, $24,000 from taxable savings in a coordinated way, and the remaining flexibility comes from growth assets or discretionary accounts as needed. Now compare that to this version, same couple, same spending need, but almost the entire difference comes from pulling money from their IRA and selling growth investments month after month. These are not the same retirement plans, even if the total savings number is identical. This is where people get confused. They assume that because the total pile is big enough, the income must automatically work itself out. But that's not the way it was designed. It's not the way it's going to work. That's why football teams have a game plan before they hit the field. Talent matters, but a strategy and a structure matters too. Same thing in retirement. 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
13: Welcome back. Pete Benson here. I'm your host on Retirement Ready Radio. Let me tell you again about Mark and Denise. They did it all right. 35 years of working, saving, maxing out their 401ks. No fancy cars, no insane vacations. Every advisor they had ever met with told them the same thing. You're going to be just fine. You've got plenty saved. So on Mark's last day of work, they popped the champagne. They took the retirement selfie and went out to dinner to celebrate this big, free new life. The next morning, though, Denise sat down at the kitchen table, opened the laptop, and that's when it hit them. Okay, she said, which account do we pull from first? Mark shrugged, I don't know. How much can we even take each month? What about taxes? What if the market drops? What if one of us lives to be 95 years old? All those years of building a pile of money, and in one quiet moment, they realized they didn't have a paycheck anymore. They had an expensive guessing game. They had savings. They did not have an income plan. And that is exactly what we're talking about here on today's show, why a big nest egg by itself is not a retirement income strategy, and how to turn a pile of money into a reliable, lasting paycheck for the rest of your life. Welcome back to Retirement Ready Radio. I am Pete Benson. Today we're talking about one of the biggest retirement confusions that we ever run into, and that is that savings versus income. In segment one, we talked about why a nest egg is not the same as a paycheck. Folks, a nest egg is not the same as a paycheck. In segment two, we talked about why the source of income matters, not just the amount. Where does it come from? Now we need to get to point number three, and this is where things get real. Number three, taxes can make your savings look bigger than your real income. This is one of the biggest blind spots in retirement planning. A lot of people look at the account balance and mentally treat it all as spendable money, but not all dollars are equal. Some dollars are fully taxable. Some dollars are partially taxable. Some money is tax efficient. Some is tax free. And that changes everything. Let me put it to you plainly. If you have $1 million in retirement accounts that have never been taxed, that does not mean you have $1 million of spendable retirement income. It looks like it on paper. But when you pull that money out, you may actually only have $800,000 of spendable money, $700,000 of spendable money or less, not $1 million. It means you have a large account balance with a tax partner attached to it. And they're smiling from ear to ear because they're going to get their sugar. Tax partner is Uncle Sam. Now, this is where the confusion between savings and income gets dangerous, because people say, I've got enough saved, but they've never really asked how much of this is actually mine to spend after taxes. That's the important question. Here's a simple way to think about your retirement money. There are three tax buckets: taxed later money, taxed along the way money, and taxed rarely or never money. Taxed later is often that traditional IRA, 401k, 403b money. Taxed along the way, maybe brokerage accounts where gains, dividends, or interest can matter. Tax rarely or never includes Roth money and certain other tax-efficient structures. If most of your money is sitting in the first bucket, then your future income may be more exposed to taxes than you realize. That's why we want to be able to send out to you this week to give you more information on this to make better decisions about your retirement. This is called the Retirement Income Toolkit. Two booklets that we put together, Maximizing Your Retirement Income, and then a personalized income analysis that we'll do up for you. We'll do up that booklet, mail it back to you, and then a book called The New Holistic Retirement. The New Holistic Retirement, written by Marty Ruby. How do you receive those? Well, doesn't cost you a dime, but it costs you a phone call. 615-488-9303 to receive your Financial Income Toolkit. 615-488-9303, and then early next week, someone will call, get your full mailing address. That's all they need. They send that off to you this week. Let me give you a brief example, a client example. We met with a widow, we'll call her Connie, who had inherited a large IRA after her husband passed. On paper, she looked financially strong, but once she moved from married filing jointly to single tax brackets, tax pressure changed. Her withdrawals became more expensive. Her Social Security taxation changed. Her Medicare premiums became part of the conversation. She had savings, but her spendable income picture was tighter than she expected because taxes was taking a bigger bite than she had planned for. This happens all the time. Here's what people miss. Taxes in retirement do not just affect what you pay in April. They can also affect how much of your Social Security is exposed to tax, what your Medicare premium levels will be, and not everyone pays the same amount for the same Medicare coverage, and how much you need to withdraw from those accounts. These are all important factors, and how fast accounts deplete, how efficiently money passes to a surviving spouse or children. That is why tax planning is income planning. Did you get that, folks? That is why tax planning is income planning, and income planning is tax planning, and they need to be married for life. Let me give you a concrete example. Suppose a retiree needs $80,000 to live in life comfortably in retirement. That income is pulled mostly from tax-deferred accounts, which means they're taxed later, which means they're taxed now during the income phase. You may need to withdraw $100,000 plus when factoring in taxes to just net $80,000 of money to live on. But if another retiree has part of their income coming from more tax-efficient or tax-free sources, they may be able to produce that same lifestyle with a lot less tax drag. Same lifestyle, different tax burden, different retirement. And here's where it gets even more important. If you ignore taxes for long enough, required minimum distributions can show up later and force even more taxable income than you actually want. What if you only need $25,000 a year of extra money to go with the rest of your income, but you have to pull out $40,000 or $50,000 because that's the required amount at your age bracket? How much do I want to take? How much do I need to take? You're also dealing with how much am I being required to take? That changes the conversation altogether. And here's a few planning questions people need to ask. What percentage of my retirement money is tax deferred versus taxed always each year versus tax free? Do you know what percentage is in each bucket? That's an important thing to work on this weekend, maybe. How much of my future income may be taxable? That's important to look at. Could my withdrawals affect Social Security taxation? Another important question to get answered. Could they increase your Medicare costs? Am I leaving a future tax burden to my surviving spouse and to my surviving children, if there are any? These are what we call grown-up retirement questions, and they deserve real answers. They deserve real answers. 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Well, folks, we've covered three out of the four important questions to get answered to know whether you're really ready for retirement or not. When we come back, we're going to tackle number four, so don't go anywhere. I

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14: 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You are listening to Retirement Ready Radio. Do you like to be retirement ready? Most people want to know that they are. That's what we do here at Beacon each week. We share great, helpful, practical information to you and with you so that you can better be prepared for this very important period of life. One of the things we're tackling today is really the big retirement confusion over, is retirement savings the same as income? We're here to tell you that it's not. Savings is not the same as income. In this segment, we're going to review some of the first points that we already covered, but first, we want to begin with the final segment with something fresh and practical. One of the simplest ways to improve your retirement confidence, folks, is to get organized. That may sound too basic, but it matters. Success depends on having a plan. The reason that I mentioned

0: mention it is because we have so much experience with people who don't have a plan, that aren't organized, that aren't ready. They want to retire, but they have no idea. There's too much confusion. And because confusion loves disorder, bad things happen. If you have accounts in different places, old 401ks, IRAs, bank savings, brokerage account, no clear income map, no withdrawal sequence, no tax strategy, and no system for keeping documents together, then retirement is going to feel more uncertain than it has to. That's why this final point is so important. Number four, drum roll. Retirement success comes from organization, not just accumulation. At some point, retirement planning has to stop being how much have I saved and become how does all this work together? That becomes the real question. What does it all look like when it all works together? It means your accounts are organized. Your income sources are identified. Your tax exposure is understood. Your withdrawal order is intentional. Your long-term growth still has a purpose. And your loved ones could step in and understand the plan very easily if needed. This is real retirement readiness. So again, I go back to that same point. Just want to drive this point home, folks, because we run into it all the time. People have stuff and they have accounts and it's all over the place. And during your working years, I understand you're busy, you're raising the family, you're just, you know, working hard, throwing money, you know, into different kinds of accounts, trying to grow your money, pay off debt, do all these things. Really, there's no rhyme or reason to it. There's no workable plan. It's like trying to build a house without a blueprint, without a plan. Just show up with some boards and some nails and kind of a vision in your head. It's not going to work out that well. So again, let me ask you this question. Would you consider yourself highly organized when it comes to your finances, your various accounts, your income sources, and what they will be in retirement? Your tax exposure, is it truly understood properly? Do you have any idea what your withdrawal order should be when it's time to unwind those accounts and give you income for a 20 to 25 year period? You need to know, and it does make a difference. Your long-term growth still has a purpose, and your loved ones could step in and understand that plan if needed, especially a spouse. If something suddenly happens to one and they're the ones running everything and handling everything, that's a problem. And that's a reason to contact Beacon Capital Management right here in the Middle Tennessee area and ask for help. 615-488-9303. Don't be afraid to ask for help. This is what we do. We do it with thousands of client families all over the Middle Tennessee area. We'd love to be able to help you and your family. And another way we want to help you is to get good information in your hands. 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This week's has a great book in there called The New Holistic Retirement, written by my friend Marty Ruby. Then also a booklet called Maximize Your Retirement Income. And then another part of the offer that we're throwing in there is a personalized income analysis for your family at absolutely no charge and no obligation. How do you receive all that? 615-488-9303. You have not because you ask not. 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Now let's do a quick recap of the first three segments. In segment number one, we said a nest egg is not a paycheck. And it's not. Savings is not a paycheck. One is savings, one is income. They're totally, you know, one is inflow into your accounts, the other is outflow out of your accounts. One is saving money, one is spending money. You need to know the difference. Just because the accounts look big, just because the market's done well and the number looks good, doesn't mean your income is going to last for the rest of your life. In segment two, we talked about the source of your income matters just as much as the amount. What is the source of your income and in what order do you take that monies? In segment number three, we said that taxes can make your savings look much bigger than true spendable income. And a lot of times the people that we run into when they come in for retirement planning, most of their savings ready to be turned into income in retirement is in taxed later money, which means later is in retirement. So when you pull money out in retirement for over a 10 to 25 year period, you're taxed as the money comes out. So if you have $1 million, in all likelihood, you have about $750,000 of spendable money, which is still a nice amount of money, but it's not $1 million of spendable money. It's $750,000. $250,000 is going to go to taxes. Are there ways to get around that? Are there things that you can do now to lessen that burden? Absolutely, 100%. Let me give you one more brief example. We worked with a couple who were not in terrible shape financially, but everything was spread out, several accounts, different firms, some old paperwork, no clear beneficiary review in years, no one-page income view, no real understanding of which account should be used first. When we helped them organize the pieces, they told us something interesting. They said, we didn't realize how much of our stress was coming from not knowing how it all fit together. Let me repeat that, because I have a feeling that some of you, you would say, if you were honest, that's exactly me. They said, we didn't realize how much of our stress was coming from not knowing how it all fit together. Well, folks, that can change. And that's what organization does. It turns scattered savings into a usable plan. So what should a listener do with all this? Well, they should meet with a professional retirement planner. We'd love to be able to help you. As we take people from uncertainty to confidence. Seriously, if you need surgery, are you going to find a surgeon or are you going to try doing it on yourself? If you need a tooth pulled, are you going to go to a dentist or are you going to pull it out yourself? Folks, there are no do-overs in retirement. To get it right, you need to plan it right. A good plan tells you how it all works and how it all fits together. We'd love to be able to help you with that. And that's why we're offering this week the personalized income analysis and be able to show you how all the pieces fit together for you and your family. If you'd like to receive that, along with a retirement income toolkit, dial 615-488-9303. Again, 615-488-9303, or text the word toolkit to 615-488-9303. 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It happens by design. Markets go up and markets go down. Congress will keep tinkering with the tax laws. But having a tax-efficient retirement income plan gives you more control, more confidence, and more peace of mind. Is that what you want? Thank you for spending part of your weekend with me here on Retirement Ready Radio. I'm Pete Benson. I look forward to talking with you again next week. And remember this. Peace of mind in retirement requires a plan. Peace of mind in retirement requires a plan.
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5: 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Gas Buddy says gasoline prices have dropped 60 cents.